0: And hosting the season premiere of Saturday Night Live on September 26th. It'll be another first for the NBA champion, who led the New York Knicks to the team's first title in 53 years. Dave Packer, ABC News.
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7: Van Camp and Robbins show. 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
8: Yep.
7: We're in Dallas.
8: Yep.
7: First ever midterm Republican convention.
8: Mm-hmm. Yeah, first ever. That surprised me.
7: Why is that?
8: I figure it's been done before, but apparently not.
9: Democrats played around with doing it, but it didn't really pay off for them. This was a few decades ago, I think.
7: Okay. We'll see if this pays off. Some people are unsure. Others are very confident. Trump will be speaking tonight, along with, what do they got, over 100 speakers?
9: Yeah, I think, what they say, 110? Something like that.
7: Yeah, that's throughout the day.
9: Yeah.
7: Well, if you get like the 2:30 p.m. slot, it's going to be tough sledding, isn't it, as far as big reaction is?
9: A little bit, yeah. Well, there's a band playing outside right now.
7: Yeah.
9: Just happened to see it.
7: Heard that. Was that like a marching band or like a rock band?
9: I don't know. I thought I heard guitars.
7: Uh-oh. It's a new Republican Party, kids. So, yeah, we'll be checking that out.
8: Guess who?
7: I don't know about that. But as far as the timing, we talked about this earlier, we'll see how much, coverage it gets and then how many people are watching, because it is the kickoff of the NFL season tonight. But so much now, people are watching clips online of things.
9: Yes.
7: It's not like the tradition, well, you're just going to sit and watch it on TV. And there's a lot at stake, especially here in Texas with the Senate race.
9: Yeah.
7: And who knows? I know Harriet was talking about a chance of the Democrats actually winning the Senate. Has talked about that.
10: Different ways that we can look at this, and we'll take a look at the average of the two. So you get poll-based models, right, like that were made famous by Nate Silver. These include the fundamentals. A 53% chance you average all these different models together, 53% chance that Democrats win the Senate. You think that is tight? How about the prediction market odds, the Kalshi prediction markets, where people put their money where their mouths are, right? 47% chance that Democrats win the Senate. When you average the two of them together, it's literally 50-50. You can't get any tighter than what we're looking at right now. Democrats with a 50% chance to win the Senate. Republicans with a 50% chance to hold the Senate. It is even at this point.
7: So what do you trust more than that? The poll-based models or the prediction market odds?
9: That's tough. That's a tough thing, because prediction markets, they can be so easily manipulated.
7: Yes.
9: I wouldn't be surprised if you find out that there are some who want to guarantee a victory. They're like putting a bunch of money on their opponent,
7: mm-hmm.
9: just as a campaign expense, basically.
7: Mm-hmm. Right.
9: To say, okay, well, I want to gin up the excitement. And oh my gosh, Kalshi is saying that, say I'm running against Scott Robbins in a race, and all of a sudden it's like Kalshi's saying that Scott Robbins has a 70% chance of winning. Well, then right. they didn't. And then there are, and the polls are problematic too, especially at state level, because it's not as well funded as a national poll all the time. And it's also harder to look at the averages because the poll frequency is not as much as it is during a presidential year.
7: Right. That's true too. Yeah. On a side note, did you see the story that came out that Kalshi's CEO apparently even admitted it? The 2/3 of the people that go on Kalshi lose money.
9: Yeah. Which actually is pretty good for a betting site.
7: I was thinking. Yeah. But of course, no one ever talks about that. And it is crazy what you can bet on. Mm-hmm. We'll see if that ever gets regulated. Who knows? So we'll have more from the big convention here in Dallas. The View, I haven't heard this, David. I know you have. Was kind of blaming Lindsey Clancy's husband?
9: Yeah, so they're back for a new season. This is Alyssa Farah Griffin. She's the quote-unquote Republican on the panel. And she says, well, I'm not blaming the husband. I'm just saying the husband could have done more.
7: Okay.
6: God, just like what?
9: Right.
7: Go ahead. Go ahead, Scott.
6: No, I mean, what? What? The husband could have done more. What could he have done more of?
7: We'll see if they explain.
6: And again...
7: Yes.
6: Well, the thing is, and David, you've mentioned this. I mean, it's, you know, she was crying out for help and couldn't get it.
9: She got help.
6: That's my point.
9: Yeah.
6: That never gets reported.
7: Okay.
11: And so I echo everything Sarah said. Somebody who's recently postpartum, I was looking for any sign because so many of my friends did have postpartum depression. I was lucky that other than a couple days of baby blues, I was fine. But I was in direct coordination talking to my husband. He was asking, how are you feeling? Mm-hmm. I'm not putting any blame on her husband here, but she did say, I have had thoughts of harming the child. She never should have been alone in a home with those kids.
12: Yes.
11: Those doctors, the medical system failed her. But where I agree with this one juror holding out is, while psychosis explains it, while it should be factored into the sentencing, she still did kill her kids, and that does not exonerate her
12: That's not the law.
11: And that's my problem with the law.
6: Oh, God.
7: I'm trying to even understand what she said.
9: Well, she's trying to have her cake and eat it, too.
7: Yeah.
9: Like, yeah, I know that, you know, postpartum is a real thing, yada, yada, yada. She should have never been left alone with those kids. You know, as I understand it, he was working from home because she was struggling.
7: Right.
9: And she sent him out on an errand so she can go strangle her three kids.
7: Yes. Again, man. Obviously, it goes without saying it's a tragic story, but it also shines a spotlight where we are as a people, as a nation. My gosh, man. And it's not pretty.
6: I agree.
7: Again, you could have compassion for the person if she was going through some sort of psychosis, sure. But you still have to pay the price for murder.
9: Yes.
7: I mean, I don't even want to get into the darkest part of those details if you've read them.
6: Oh, my God.
7: Or heard what the husband came across when he went inside.
9: It's terrible.
7: And the 911 call. I mean, it's terrible. And I don't know if any of these women online or these people on The View have even heard any of that stuff. You really wonder.
6: Well, psychiatry can explain away any bad behavior ever.
7: Yeah.
6: I shouldn't be held responsible for going into debt $1 million. I was out of my mind when I did it. Oh, you're exonerated.
7: Yeah.
6: Yeah. Yeah, you couldn't help it.
7: Sorry.
6: What? Okay. I didn't mean to steal from the store, you know, but I was out of my mind at the time. And
7: Yeah. I was in a money desert.
6: Right.
7: Because I had gambled all my money away tick in my brain, and I couldn't help it.
6: I had to do it. What are you going to do?
7: Write away the debt for me now.
6: It doesn't work that way.
7: Okay. There was a big story about someone lunging at a Democratic candidate, but apparently that didn't happen.
9: Well, no. Amy Acton is the Democrat running to be Ohio's next governor. She claimed over the weekend that an armed man lunged at her during a campaign event. There was a guy who was armed but was taken out of the area. But the prosecutor says there will be no felony charges because he did not draw his presumably legally owned weapons. He didn't draw it. He was not even lunging at her. He was in the crowd in the tent asking her questions and being disruptive, which is why he got taken out. But the campaign immediately went and said an armed man injured people while trying to attack Amy Acton. And the big tell was that there was no video of it.
7: Right.
9: There's video of everything.
6: That's interesting,
9: everything.
6: Isn't it? Yeah.
7: Yeah. Yeah.
9: You know?
7: No kidding.
9: Yeah. But, the prosecutor talked about why there would be no felony charges.
13: Okay. The information we've received is that the Acton camp requested individuals stop recording shortly before this incident occurred.

0: heard. So at this point, the only video we have is the defendant's. And what's that showing certainly doesn't support filing felony charges.
1: What does that video show?
0: It shows him walking into the tent, recording, and moving forward, calling out her name, and the State Patrol then, her security, I should say the State Patrol, somebody in her security comes forward, and then his phone is either dropped or tousled, and that's all we have. There's never any close contact with the governor, never gets near her.
2: All these stories that end up a big nothing, people run with, make stupid comments online. Mm-hmm. Just something we're getting used to more and more. Man, did you guys hear the Fox News report about New York and changing the language?
3: No.
2: Oh, man. I'm just going to play this and then get some reaction.
4: New York Democrats argue the words mother and father are outdated and need to be replaced with more inclusive terms under state law. All that's needed now is Governor Kathy Hochul's signature. So if Hochul approves, in New York's family court and in domestic and education law, a mother would be labeled as a gestating parent, a father as a non-gestating parent. And paternity proceedings to determine the child's father would be called parentage proceedings.
2: Yeah, that's a good idea, isn't it?
3: Yeah, there you go. What are we going through the taxonomy of seahorses? I don't understand. Like, what are we talking about?
5: Right. There you go.
2: Mother and father, it's outdated. It's not inclusive, okay?
4: The bill passed the state Senate this week and the state assembly back in March. Governor Hochul proudly calls herself New York's first mom governor. It's unclear if she'll support this change, though.
2: Hmm.
5: Yes, she will.
6: I'm not familiar with what was introduced late last night, so I'll take a look at it. I have until the end of the year to review them and make a decision, so I won't be commenting on pending legislation.
5: Gotta wait till the
4: New
5: end
4: York
5: of the year to
4: join
5: do this.
4: Other states like Massachusetts, California, Connecticut, and Colorado to change the definition and wording of parents in their state laws. Democrats argue the bill is necessary to accommodate surrogacy cases and same-sex couples. Now, Governor Hochul's up for re-election this year. Her main challenger, Republican Nassau County Executive Bruce Blakeman, tells Fox this morning this bill is a continuation of war declared on families by Democrats.
2: And you know, I think of this convention that we're at in Dallas with the Republicans, and I know top of mind is affordability and gas prices, right?
5: Mm-hmm.
2: And certainly that is a big deal. There's also just sanity. There's only, if you're going to vote for sanity, there's only one party.
5: Mm-hmm.
2: I love this. Trump put out on True Social, if you've got a problem with Lake Ontario being renamed Lake America, remember the left renamed the following. Columbus Day, Indigenous Peoples Day, Fort Bragg, Fort Liberty, the Redskins, the Washington Commanders, Uncle Ben's, Ben's Original, Land of Lakes, remove the Indian, kept the land.
3: That's good. That's really good phrasing on that.
2: Yeah, isn't that?
5: Yeah.
2: Thought you'd like that. Felon, justice involved person.
5: Mm-hmm.
2: And you're thinking some of this is made up. That's true.
5: Justice involved person?
2: Yes. That's right.
5: Sit down.
2: Of course, illegal alien, undocumented non-citizen.
5: Yeah.
2: Woman, birthing person.
5: Gosh.
2: Hispanic, Latinx, or Latinx.
5: They made that up.
2: All this they made up.
5: That wasn't even a thing, though. I mean, nobody accepted that one.
2: And then you got the gestational, and then mental illness, non-binary.
5: Mm-hmm. That's kind of funny.
2: Yes, so there you go.
5: Yeah.
2: Did you guys hear the conversation with that Anna Kasparian? She one of the Young Turks.
3: Oh, yeah, she's a nut.
2: With Bill Maher. They were talking about her dress. Like, what? Where would you live in the Middle East where you'd be comfortable wearing that dress? It's a great conversation we got to get to. And the five stories we're watching today, straight ahead right here.

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12: 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Van Camp, Scott Robbins. You know what it's time for. The five stories we're watching today.
13: That's right. Well, the big midterms GOP convention is kicking off at the American Airlines Center in Dallas today. A number four jurors in the Lindsey Clancy mistrial spoke to Boston's NBC affiliate and said the prosecution was too harsh and the lone holdouts is, well, he's bad for getting hung up on the murder thing. Quote,
14: dang it.
13: Yeah. Number three, Anthropic researchers went public last night with chilling concerns, they're saying, about out-of-control AI, warning it could destroy humans this decade. Neat. And number two, Iranian hackers have claimed responsibility for the AT&T outage that impacted thousands of Texans earlier this week. And number one, Central Command saying that U.S. forces have destroyed 10 Iranian tankers over the past week. And those are the top five stories that we're watching today, Scott.
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12: All right. You know, with that AI thing, we're just not sure.
13: Yeah.
12: Is that really a whistleblower that's really concerned?
13: Yeah, I don't know, because you have other people who had, because there is, so the guy who put it out there is resigning. He quit his job. And you don't know, okay, what was really going on behind the scenes? Is he preparing for a new sales pitch? Who knows?
12: Yeah.
13: And then you have other engineers who are still working on the project, but saying, yeah, there's about a 10% chance it'll kill us all in the next decade. I'm like, what are we doing here?
12: And it's not going to stop.
13: Oh, no. No, no, no.
12: No. So, and then you wonder, what does that mean? Like, they were talking, he was saying, like, civilizational collapse.
13: Yeah. I don't know if I buy that, though. And I'm probably the most technophobic person on this show.
12: Right. I would agree.
13: But I don't know if I buy that. I think, you know, when I do see, you know, those Boston Dynamics robot dogs running around.
12: Oh, yeah.
13: I mean, you put a self-aware Claude in there, and it's going to be bad times.
12: Yes. Well, you see, wasn't it in China they had the running races with the humanoids?
13: Yeah.
12: Now the guy runs right into a wall and collapses.
13: And then sparks fly out of his junk, which
12: yes.
13: is awesome.
12: Yes.
13: Yeah.
7: But
13: they
7: won't pay extra for that.
12: It won't take long for them to figure that out where he knows how to slow down. Mm-hmm. You know, so.
7: Either that or you just live in walls around you all the time.
12: Yeah. Yeah.
7: It's like bumper cars.
12: So are you looking forward to the big Trump speech tonight?
7: Yeah, I am. Yeah. I mean, I always like his speeches, although. You know, pack a lunch because it's probably going to be a long. He likes long ones.
13: Yeah, it'd be nice if he could keep it to like a tight 30 minutes.
7: Yeah, they know
13: what. He's not going to do that because that's not how he rolls.
12: Prediction. How long?
13: Oh, gosh.
12: What's the over-under? 57?
7: 63.
13: Oh. Yeah, I'd still pick the over on 63.
7: You may be right. I almost went higher, but I'll go 63.
12: Yeah, we'll see.
7: Keep a stopwatch on that one.
12: We'll see.
7: Yep.
12: Had a nice dinner last night in Dallas at the Rodeo Goat.
13: Mm-hmm.
12: We're not getting paid to say that either.
13: No.
12: But yeah, that was kind of a cool burger joint.
13: Yeah.
12: And I was telling my wife, it was this cool place. She's like, I was there last year when I was in Dallas. I'm like, maybe I forgot about that. But, you know, in that menu with these different burgers, you get, you know, because you were like, oh, what are we talking about as far as, you know, this special type of bacon?
13: Yes, it was like
12: candy bacon. It was really good. Yeah. See the one burger that you could put peaches on it? She had it. She said it was great. Yeah.
7: You can put anything on a burger.
12: Something a little different.
13: Yeah.
12: I mean, it's amazing we're still together as a show today after David ordered the Neil Young burger.
13: I wanted a veggie burger. Yeah. My tummy's a little on the fridge.
12: I know, yeah. You're sweating. If you make it through the show today, it'll be a miracle.
13: I'm not feeling great today, guys.
7: Sponsored by Monsanto.
13: Yeah.
12: Well, I come down for breakfast, and I'm like, did you just come from the gym?
13: No. Because,
12: I mean, it was a full-on sweat.
13: And sweatier than usual.
12: Scott's in the shower at 2:30 in the morning, and not for a good reason.
7: No, not at all. I was just up. I was just like, well, I might as well get a shower in.
12: Yeah. Well, it must have been the riveting conversation you had with our Uber driver on the way from the airport to the hotel.
14: Oh, that guy freaked me out. I don't like that. I don't like that. The dude says nothing. And I'm thinking, is there a language barrier? Maybe there is. I don't know.
13: Maybe he just didn't want to talk. Is that the issue you were trying to, like,
14: No, engage? I didn't try. I once. And after that, I just looked at him, and I'm like, he could kill me. And I'm in the front seat, and he's like, if I open your mouth one more time, I'm going to, you know, kill you.
13: That's your assumption.
14: Yes. And the door's going to fly reasonable. Open, and he's going to kick me out. Yeah. So I don't.
12: I was thinking it was there more was no of a language

0: Well,
1: barrier.
0: It probably was, but man.
1: But the more you tried to engage, the more I was just back there laughing to myself.
0: Yeah, like, so, hey, how you doing? Simple stuff. Get your annual physical, because, you know, this is demanding.
1: Well, it was cool, because you reached in your wallet to pay him. I'm like, no, I got it. You're learning new things on the trip. It's a good thing,
0: man.
1: Yes. We got What's Your Story at a news update in just a few. This is the Markley, Van Camp, and Robin Show.

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0: Markley, Van Camp, and Robbins Show. Jamie Markley, David Van Camp, Scott Robbins. We're in Dallas. The first ever midterm Republican convention. You know, Trump, me speaking tonight, and apparently again tomorrow night, but the keynote tomorrow night is J.D. Vance. And when you're looking at Republican politics, some people favor Rubio over Vance.
1: Yeah, I think that absolutely that's true.
0: So how do you see that playing out in the end?
1: Well, it seems like after the midterms, especially, that sort of shadow fight is going to really come to a head, I think. Because right now, nobody wants to really get into the muck and mire, just because you don't want to have that be the sideshow discussion when you've got the midterm elections coming up, right?
0: Right.
1: You don't want that. But, you know, there's definitely camps being formed. I think, you know, Rubio's going to have to play it off as if he's being recruited by people, though. Because he can't come out and just say, I'm going to run for president.
0: Right.
2: Right.
1: Because a lot of people will turn on him immediately.
0: Because whenever he's been asked about it, he's been the team guy.
1: Absolutely. Which is smart.
0: Yes. Do you think he really wants to run?
1: I think he wants to be president someday. Yeah.
2: Both of them do.
0: And this would be the window.
1: Yes.
0: Yeah. Do you think if Rubio says, I'm going to stay out and let JD go, would Rubio serve as a vice president?
2: I was wondering that too.
1: I mean, it's possible, but there are, I think, enough differences in their approach and their style that I wonder if, because of a lack of long-term experience, comparatively speaking, especially between Rubio and J.D. Vance, if he's worried, man, I don't know if I want to be second fiddle to a guy that may not do a great job.
0: Yeah.
1: You know, who knows? He's somewhat untested. Not completely untested, but... I wonder if he'd really want to hitch his wagon to that.
0: You know how the Democrats always talk about what a deep bench they have?
1: Mm-hmm. Yeah.
0: Which is a load?
1: They don't.
0: It's kind of nice if you're Republican that you have Rubio and Vance.
1: Yes.
0: They're both very good.
2: Oh, I agree.
0: Good.
2: Yeah.
0: Like top tier.
2: Well, they've got J.D. Pritzker on the other side.
0: Go J.B.?
2: Yeah. Got him. They got J.B. J.B., J.D., you know, it all sounds the same.
0: That guy.
2: I know. What a load. But he thinks he's presidential fodder, man.
0: Yeah. How much you think over this convention you're going to hear about communism?
2: All the
0: time. DSA?
2: Oh, a lot. That's their deal. Yeah.
0: I would think so. Yeah.
2: They're going to drive that point home, and they should.
0: Yeah.
2: Socialism,
0: I don't know,
2: communism. Yeah.
0: I don't know how much they're going to tackle Islam as far as New York City with 9/11 and Mamdani and then what you got going on in Michigan. I mean, obviously Dearborn, and then you have El Sayed. You know, we had that clip, it's an old clip, yesterday, Charlie Rose and Bill Maher, and Charlie Rose being so careful, well, that's not all
1: right.
0: Muslims, it's just a few. And that's sort of been the rallying cry for years from media, and you're still hearing it even as we're approaching the 25-year anniversary of 9/11. Well, this was fascinating to me. Anna Kasparian, I think is how you say her name. She's pretty popular with the Young Turks. Mm-hmm. She's on with Bill Maher, and the conversation is going on. She's wearing, like, an attractive dress. It's not, like, crazy revealing, but it's, you know, it's a nice dress.
2: If you got it.
0: And Maher is saying, okay, in that dress, where would you be comfortable? Where would you want to live in the Middle East? And he's naming all these towns, all these areas, and then he mentions even Israel, but where would you want to go? And the hoops that she's trying to jump through to not just say the obvious. Roll it.
3: You live in. Well, where do you think you'd be comfortable in that dress?
4: I'm sure it would not be comfortable in this dress in any of the various Middle Eastern countries that have been destabilized by
3: You're not really blaming it on whitey.
4: Listen.
3: Are you? You're blaming Islam on whitey?
0: Just stop there for a second. Okay. Because she mentions destabilized.
1: Yeah.
0: Like if it wasn't destabilized, it'd be different and you could wear that dress?
1: Right.
2: Yeah.
0: No, you couldn't. Of course not. And that's Maher's whole point.
4: I'm not blaming Islam on whitey.
3: But what you're saying is still, we destabilize, that's why.

0: You can't wear that
1: dress.
0: Did we
1: not? Did we not destabilize?
0: Wait a second.
1: We were funding terrorist organizations in Syria during the Syrian civil war, starting under the Obama administration.
0: That's why.
1: Did that not destabilize Syria?
0: No, what's destabilized?
1: There's a literal Al Qaeda terrorist.
0: We're talking about your dress. Why?
1: It looks good. I know it looks good.
0: Why? You're saying you can't wear that dress in Syria because of Whitey destabilizing?
1: I didn't say that.
0: Okay.
1: You're putting words in my mouth.
0: Okay, great.
1: But the United States did destabilize various Middle Eastern countries. Are you going to deny that?
0: And you, I asked about the dress, and you went right to destabilize. So is that why you couldn't wear that dress? Why couldn't you wear that dress? Why couldn't you walk
1: down? You want me to talk about jihadism and Islam, but like...
0: Why won't you?
1: Listen...
0: Why won't you?
1: I mean,
0: I
1: don't believe in jihadism, which is why I'm furious
0: that
1: the United States just had a freaking Al Qaeda terrorist in the White House.
0: It's not just jihadism that is preventing you from wearing that dress. Are you saying every Muslim is a jihad? I don't think they are.
1: Bill.
0: Okay, why can't you wear that dress?
2: Is it driving you crazy?
3: It is a little bit, yeah.
2: Okay.
3: Makes you nuts after a while.
2: You get the point.
3: Yeah. Mm-hmm.
2: It's because of their religion. You can't wear the dress.
3: Right.
2: It's that simple.
3: That has nothing to do with foreign policy because it's not jihadism. That is a culture.
2: Of course.
3: That's what they do.
2: And so I'll spare you. It goes on and on and on. And finally, I just want to play you the end, or at least part of the end.
1: It's that simple.
0: Stop attacking Israel. It'll stop.
1: Okay.
0: But the fact that you can't answer that question, and you know that
1: I don't know what the question is. What's the question?
0: You keep...
4: What do you mean, what's the question? He's asked it like 47 times.
3: Yeah, right.
4: I mean, what are you doing?
2: Why can you not wear the dress?
4: Yeah. Keeps going back to that all the time. What's the question?
2: Yes. My goodness. And that's the stuff that can just drive you crazy. But the left jumps through hoops for Islam all the time. All right, it's that time. We do it a couple of times a day. Go around the table. May not be the biggest story out there, but caught your attention. You want to bring it in. David, what's your story here?
3: Well, it's kind of quick, but Hunter Biden launched a meme coin crypto thing where it's...
2: Really?
3: Yeah, just to... I guess he was hoping to just get rich quick off of it or whatever. Yeah. Well, immediately after it launched... By the way, it was called Laptop.
2: You're joking.
3: I'm not joking.
4: No.
3: Yeah, that's what he called it. And then immediately it crashed. And if you remember what happened with the Hawk Tua girl, remember that? She wasn't like on the ground level of it. It was more like she just licensed her likeness for this. It was a Tua coin, I think is what they called it.
4: Right.
2: Yes.
3: Yeah, it was a total just, I don't want to say pump and dump, but you know, it was a total just fraud. Mm-hmm. Where you get a bunch of people lined up to put money in it, and then all of a sudden reality hits, and there's no money to be made with Laptop or Tua coin or whatever. So now Hunter Biden is getting yelled at again by all the people who were very frustrated that somehow Laptop coin didn't pan out for them.
2: Well, maybe you could paint him a picture.
4: That's what should have been.
2: Cut rate.
4: His painting should have been on the coin. Yes.
2: You always wonder, what's Hunter's play?
4: Just to stay out there, I guess, and earn a living of some kind.
2: I guess.
4: I mean, without actually having a job.
2: Yeah, we'll see. All right, Scotty, what do you got for your story?
4: A new video has surfaced, by the way, and I was not aware of this until today, of that crazed slur-spewing passenger on the airline flight that they duct-taped to the seat.
2: Oh, yeah.
4: Now words come out of what he was yelling at people who were trying to tape him to the seat.
2: Okay.
4: He said, "You have a little D." Huh. You have a tiny little D.
2: How would he know?
4: And they said, "Oh, yeah? Well, we're going to tape you to the seat then, okay?" And they did. But that was one of the things that got him in trouble because the guys were, like, taping him up or trying to tape him up, and he started yelling these slurs, but then he went there, and that was the end of it. Then they just went ahead and finished the job.
2: Well, yeah.
4: Don't be doing the little baby stuff with us, okay?
2: What do you mean the little baby stuff?
4: Well, the little baby weenas.
3: You're going to have to explain that.
2: Who is that that says
4: that? That's Bayless, or Balin. Balin, The Life of Balin, or whatever that show is. It's on. She's got Tourette's.
2: Okay. Yes, and this was a show you used to watch all the time.
4: Yeah, I did. I watched it all the time. I couldn't stop watching it. I would watch it because she'd be in a restaurant with family, friends, or whatever. I mean, having a nice little dinner somewhere, and all of a sudden, out of nowhere, it would be little baby wieners.
2: Just like as a tick?
4: Yeah, it's a tick that she has, and she would just say, but that was one of the ones that was in hot rotation, was the little baby wiener one. It got like 3 spins in an hour, you know? I mean, it was wild. So this guy does the same thing on this plane, except he doesn't have Tourette's. He was just a drunk old man.
2: But it just comes back into your repertoire.
4: Well, yeah, because that's the first thing I thought of when I saw it.
2: Off air, once a week, you will reference little baby wieners with people that are around. Like, what is he talking about?
4: Yeah, he's stealing her act.
2: There you go.
4: She was the first.
2: Okay. For my story, it's a touching story about 9/11 and one of the heroes of that day, known as the man in the red bandana, Wells Crowther. Given the Medal of Freedom, it meant a lot to his family. Oh, wow. Hear his mom talk about it. It was so cool. But here was Trump talking about him. And hold on a second. We have it. And go.
5: The 78th floor were trapped with broken bones, charred skin, and eyes and lungs filled with black smoke. They were sure they were going to die.
2: That just takes you back, doesn't it?
4: Yeah.
2: I don't know if you've seen any of the videos this week. It does. It, like when that first tower fell and everybody's running like crazy.
4: Mm-hmm.
2: Terrifying. Anyway, Trump goes on.
5: Then suddenly a rescue appeared. They call him the man in the red bandana. He found an opening in one of the stairwells and traveled down from the 104th floor to look for those trapped and dying. When he heard cries for help on the 78th floor, he began extinguishing the fires, blocking the exit, directing survivors who could walk, but he willingly made all of these trips up and down, up and down, up and down, over and over again, saving life after life. Today, in honor of his incredible bravery and all of the other countless unknown acts of heroism that day, it is my privilege to award the very special, the highest honor that we give, highest civilian honor, the Presidential Medal of Freedom.
2: Just something I thought was cool is we're remembering
4: that is cool.
2: Terrible day.
4: Mm.
2: 25 years later.
4: Mm.
2: All right. We'll be switching gears in a few. We got a drug dealer that's also journaling on the side.
3: Oh. You need hobbies.
2: Part of that journal may have come back to haunt him. We'll explain Nimrod's in the news coming up in just a few and a news update next.

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10: The Mark McMahon, Camp, and Robbins show. 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
0: Yeah, hang on a second. I'll get right to you.
10: Herp.
0: I promise. Yeah, no, go call me. Ring me up on that one. Hey, football's back tonight. 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We got tonight. 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
2: Somebody put out, and it was, I suppose it was supposed to be parody, but it was breaking news. Iran shoots down an F-15 with a man on a flying carpet. And so it's a guy on a flying carpet with a with an AK-47.
3: Oh, man.
2: And there's a community note on X about this. Not saying that this is false and just humorous, but it's the readers added context. It's not an F-15. It's an F-35.
1: Oh, that's good.
3: Oh, boy.
1: Like every day people are getting fooled by AI videos, yeah, too.
0: Well,
1: over X.
0: I can kind of tell right now.
1: Can you?
0: Sort of, kind of. But
1: that sounds like a test, David.
0: I don't know if I'm 100% accurate with it or not, but I can sort of. There's just something non-lifelike about it. I don't know.
1: Okay.
0: I'm probably going to get. David's going to pull something up and I'm going to bomb it because I'll get all of them wrong, but, you know.
1: Did you hear the story about the new service called Stud or Dud? It's AI running background checks on first dates.
0: Oh, boy.
1: Well, you like that or you don't like that?
0: I don't. I mean, if you got daughters, I suppose you like it.
1: Well, it uses data from peoplefinders.com.
0: Mm-hmm.
1: One of those sites collects public records, so marriages, family, criminal records, bankruptcies, tax liens, social media accounts, all that stuff. You just run the person's name or phone number, it runs a search, and then there you go.
0: Yeah.
1: So for some people, yeah, they love it. Other people are like, oh, no, this is more AI invading our lives. This is no good.
0: Yeah.
1: But a buddy of mine and his daughter started dating this guy, and he and his wife, they didn't know much about him and did a little background. Well, he had been married. But they didn't tell his daughter that.
0: Oh.
1: Yeah.
2: Yeah, that's a problem.
1: Yeah.
0: Yeah.
1: And then that guy was bent because, like, your parents are looking into my past.
0: Mm-hmm.
1: Well, yeah.
0: Yes.
2: Well, yeah, that's what happens, that's, you know.
1: Yeah, that's
0: parents do.
1: Yeah, that's times. Pretty yes. much what parents yeah. do. Well, yeah. All right, we got to get to Nimrods. Here we go.
4: When the going gets tough.
5: Damn it, this is too hard.
4: The dumb get dumber.
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5: I love the poorly educated.
1: All right. Nimrods in the News. We go to Florida for 41-year-old Christopher Herndon. He was dealing drugs and journaling on the side. One notebook he wrote, "No police will come to me." Oh, he was so wrong. SWAT team busted through the door. 849 grams of fentanyl. That's enough for 400,000 potentially lethal doses.
0: Oh, my God.
1: Also, a kilo of meth, 1.3 kilos of powder cocaine, 57 grams of crack cocaine, plus 12,000 in cash and that notebook. And then police read the entry and responded, "Not how that works."
0: No. Sorry.
1: And that's Nimrods in the News, and this is the Barkley, Van Camp, and Robin Show in Dallas.

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2: From ABC News, I'm Dave Packer. On this first night of the Republican midterm convention, Republicans hammering Democrats as extremists and pledging unwavering devotion to President Trump. Attorney General Todd Blanch touting the president's record on immigration.
3: 2.6 million criminal aliens who entered the country illegally and should never have been released into our neighborhoods are being swiftly removed.
2: Oil today hit $100 a barrel, but President Trump predicts that the end of the Iran war and the high gas prices is near.
4: President Trump said Thursday he thinks the Iranians are holding out on ending the war until after the midterm elections.
5: They're desperate to try and affect the election so that we can get a nice, weak group of people in there and leave them alone and let them have their nuclear weapon.
4: The president said it will take until after the midterms for gas prices to come down.
2: ABC's Karen Travers. Black box recordings released today show one of the pilots of the Amazon cargo plane that careened off a Miami runway and killed five people repeatedly warned that they were coming in too fast and at the last second urged them to abort the landing. And the first known lawsuit's been filed in connection with the crash. Attorney Mike Morgan represents the family of one of the victims.
6: They're hoping that we can find out why a company like Amazon, who can contract with anyone, who has all the resources in the world, would contract with a company with this type of safety rating.
2: The trade war with the U.S. and Canada escalates. Now Canadian provinces have banned the import of American liquor and concerned about tourism. Ontario tourism official Gordon Orr.
7: When you're worried about your job or your occupation, travel is a discretionary spend.
2: Industry competitors are lowering prices after Apple introduced its own $2,000 foldable smartphone today. ABC's Rebecca Jarvis.
8: Apple is hoping by introducing its own version, people will take to it, just like they did with the iPhone.
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2: A new study in the Journal of Investigative Dermatology suggests that GLP-1 weight loss medications could be linked to male pattern hair loss. More from ABC News medical correspondent Dr. Darian Sutton.
11: They used a large genetic database, over 200,000 participants, and they found that men who were more likely to have the GLP-1 receptor, that's what these medications target that leads to these results, tended to have higher rates of hair loss. Now, this study doesn't confirm that GLP medications lead to hair loss, but certainly a clue that they might be connected.
2: Women may also experience hair loss along the hairline. A federal judge in Miami has ruled that social media influencers Andrew and Tristan Tate must remain in custody as they fight extradition to the United Kingdom. That's where the brothers are accused of rape and sex trafficking. They have repeatedly denied wrongdoing. As the trade war with Canada heats up, the Buffalo Bills announced they'll celebrate both the American and Canadian anthems during the pregame to the home opener, September 17th. Friday marks 25 years since the September 11th terror attacks, and families who lost loved ones that day are reflecting on how they've rebuilt their lives since. Lucy Peterson lost her father, Stephen, in the World Trade Center North Tower. She recently moved to New York and is now a social worker.
12: I'm loving being here. I'm starting a new job. I have friends here and making my own memories and not letting it define my experience.
2: I'm Dave Packer, ABC News.
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20: Markley Van Camp and Robbins Show. Jamie Markley, David Van Camp, Scott Robbins in Dallas for the first ever midterm Republican convention. And it's a big race in Texas with James Tallarico and Ken Paxton. Okay. And I think in the end, David, you're feeling like Paxton wins.
21: I think so. I think it's probably going to be a little too close for comfort. But yeah, I mean, I think Paxton will pull it out in the end.
22: Man, I've watched television a lot since we've been in Dallas, and man, I'm seeing tons of Tallarico ads.
21: Yeah.
22: They're everywhere.
21: Well, he's all over the place. Yeah. I mean, that's the thing. And I think Ted Cruz has mentioned it, and somebody else did. And I'm drawing a blank right now. Another Republican had said, hey, look, you know, we're sort of raising that this is a 5-alarm fire, that, hey, mm-hmm. we got to get resources.
22: No kidding.
21: Now. And then you're hearing, well, they don't really have the money. They weren't planning to spend that much money in Texas.
20: Yeah, I didn't think they needed to. Yeah.
22: Man.
20: Well, there is a new Paxton ad ripping Tallarico for, you know, a lot of crazy ideas about God. And it's sort of an AI thing.
21: Yeah, I hate it when they're doing this, man, because Tallarico has said some legitimately crazy stuff. You don't have to AI slop it up.
20: No, just play the actual clip.
21: Play what he said.
20: And the reason is because with this ad, even though you could say it's well done and it's like the James Tallarico version of the Bible, all those things, it's effective, but then someone can say, well, that's just AI. Oh, that's AI? Yeah, that's AI. And the whole thing would be dismissed.
21: Yes.
20: Isn't that the fear?
21: Yeah. Yes, for people who aren't totally active voters, active in politics, or at least they don't pay attention to politics all that much. As soon as you hear, well, that's AI, it's like you assume all of it's fake.
20: Exactly. And if you haven't heard it or seen it,
23: in the beginning, God was non-binary.
20: All right, hold on a second. I got to get this hooked up right. You pop me down there.
21: Yes, I did.
20: All right, thank you. Sorry, Dave. I had to hear it off
22: air
20: first.
22: My brain is fried right now.
20: Sorry, man. Okay. Did I get your ear?
22: Yeah, a little bit.
20: You'd be all right. There you go.
22: Start speaking Lithuanian, you'll know something happened.
20: Is that how that happens?
22: I don't know.
20: Anyway.
23: In the beginning, God was non-binary, and he wasn't a Christian. And God said, let there be 6 genders, and there were. Then God so loved the world that he gave us his only son, who was a radical feminist and never asked people to worship him.
20: Okay, so with all those different statements, there are dates that come up underneath that say when he said it.
21: Yeah.
20: But again,
23: look, I always think of myself as a Christian who hates Christianity.
24: James Tallarico, wrong for Texas?
23: America is not a Christian nation.
24: And wrong for America, too.
25: I'm Ken Paxton, and I approve this message.
20: So, yeah. What do you think, Scott?
22: Well, I think the message is solid. I mean, I think that's what you should do.
20: But even the AI
22: I don't like the AI part, no.
20: Okay.
22: No. I think you could have gone just with, you know, a voiceover, but I don't know.
20: of him actually saying it because

0: Sometimes you can get those clips.
1: Yeah, I think you could find them. I don't know why they went that route. I don't understand. Unless it was, you know, probably more economical to do it that way, I guess. I don't know.
0: Yeah.
1: I just, you're right, though, when you say, I look at AI and I go, phony.
0: That's,
1: you know, so.
0: Well, there's something else out there. Town Hall had it. Hidden camera. Pastor at James Tallarico's home church admits that members of the church wish Trump had been assassinated.
2: Oh, gosh.
1: Oh, my gosh.
0: You want to hear the clip?
1: Well, yeah.
0: There you go.
3: If you polled our membership and asked them whether they were Christian, agnostic, or atheist, the vast majority would say agnostic or atheist.
0: Just think about that for a second.
2: Pretty crappy church, then, if you're trying to be...
1: Yeah.
2: You're not really spreading the gospel there if most people are not receiving it.
0: Exactly.
1: Can you still call it church?
0: That is St. Andrew's Presbyterian Church. The home church of James Tallarico, yes. Okay. Wow.
3: So because they don't buy the religion that has been... That we got from the Puritans.
0: She almost said we invented.
1: Well.
0: Isn't it from the Bible?
1: Yeah.
0: But apparently not when you're trying to rewrite everything.
1: Yeah.
0: But anyway, she goes on.
3: We still have people in this church that wish that that young man had not just nicked his ear, but been more successful.
1: Huh. Wow.
2: Okay.
1: I bet Sunday school's a blast. Holy smokes.
0: No kidding, man.
1: I know.
0: Yeah, that tells you everything you need to know about the religion of this person. Mm-hmm. And you call that your home church.
1: Mm-hmm.
0: Yeah.
2: Where it's mostly agnostics and atheists, and they want Trump dead.
0: Right.
2: Wow.
0: But what, identify as Christian, maybe? I don't know how that works.
2: I don't know.
0: It would be kind of silly, really.
1: Jeez.
0: One of the craziest things that I've seen in a while, and sickening, that's making the rounds out there right now, is this woman that took an abortion pill right after the gender reveal because she wanted a boy and not a girl.
2: Jeez, man.
0: You talk about ghoulish.
2: Yeah.
0: Wow. And if you think, abortion is just rare and it's a very difficult decision for these people that are just in trouble.
1: Mm-hmm.
0: Okay, well, listen to this. Because this isn't that.
1: Wow.
0: This is people gathered around, and you'll hear her say, it was a ladybug, and she wanted a June bug.
4: We got a ladybug in the house.
5: Oh, what's your ladybug? I want a tumble. Okay, y'all. Wash it down real good.
6: Jesus. I'm going to need FOMO so I can sit.
5: Yeah. Woo! Yeah.
0: I don't know why she's saying Jesus.
1: I don't know. It's perplexing to me, too.
0: She must go to the Tallarico's church.
1: Yeah, maybe she does.
0: Go ahead. Yeah. Makes sense.
6: Woo! Woo! That's the best gift. That's the gender?
5: Yay!
6: No gender?
5: No gender! Oh!
1: What are we doing? What is that?
0: Just clearing the path to hell, I think, Scott, is what they're doing.
1: Wow. Where's the portal at?
0: Wow.
1: Gotta be close.
2: She identifies as We Are Legion.
1: Man.
0: Yeah. People say, man, I think you're overstating it when you say we're in this spiritual battle for the country. I don't think so.
1: You know, not only do you do that, but then you put it out there.
0: Yes.
1: I mean, that's even the craziest thing.
0: You're proud.
1: Exactly. This will be funny. Watch this.
0: Yeah.
1: We'll go viral.
0: Wow.
1: Ugh.
0: Okay.
2: I'm guessing it's not the first time she's gone viral.
0: Probably.
2: Maybe the first time online.
1: Right.
0: Yeah.
2: But yeah.
0: Probably right about that.
1: Mm-hmm.
0: You probably heard some controversy with families of 9/11 victims not wanting Zoran Mamdani anywhere near. Memorial service coming up this Friday.
1: Yep.
0: And for good reason, because of his friends and associates and what they stand for. And I mentioned earlier that one family member was talking about he's just serving himself. Here's at least part of that.
7: This mayor is not serving us. He's serving himself.

0: We are asking respectfully that he not show up. We are asking him to respect the fact that that trauma is revived during the ceremony. It is a private ceremony. It is not a public ceremony. Mayor Mamdani, please do not come.
1: Well, he's still going to come.
2: Sounds like it, yeah.
1: And from what I understand, what, Hassan Piker also said he should absolutely go.
2: Oh. Well, for Hassan Piker, it'd be he should go to celebrate.
1: Right.
2: Bring along that lady who chugged the abortion pill with Coca-Cola.
1: No kidding. Yeah, dude, there's a lot of sickness out there.
3: Man. Well, you know, and he's going to do the whole chameleon nonsense, too, when he gets there. He'll say all the right things. And
1: all New Yorkers. Push all love the right all New buttons. Yorkers and blah, blah, blah.
3: Yeah, and it'll be open city. For interpretation. And, you know, here we go.
1: Yeah.
3: That guy's a weasel.
1: All that stuff. If you want something just... I guess it's kind of fun. People were talking about things that used to be free that now cost money.
2: Oh, yeah?
1: Yeah.
2: Oh.
1: Well, and it's kind of top of mind just, you know, flying yesterday. Like checked airline bags. That used to be something with the price of the plane ticket.
2: Mm-hmm.
1: Or a seat selection. If you want a certain seat, you know, you got to pay for that now.
2: Yeah.
1: And then the airline food. You want, you know, something decent, you got to pay for it.
3: We got a nice cardboard snack on the way.
1: You wolfed it right down.
3: I did. It was tasty.
1: No doubt about it. I didn't realize this. With phone accessories, with a new iPhone, you know, you used to have the headphones, but there's no headphone jack, and a charger. But now you have to buy the charger separately.
2: You do?
1: That's what it says. That's what BuzzFeed said.
2: I mean, it's been a while since I bought a new phone, but.
3: Yeah, me too.
2: Yeah, I didn't realize that.
3: I didn't either.
1: No. Wow. Oh, and then it was like when you're buying concert tickets. Used to be the whatever the face value of the ticket was, what you paid.
3: No way.
1: But now you got convenience fee.
3: Oh, yeah.
1: Processing, delivery. What is convenience fee, by the way?
2: Is that one for the convenience of them bringing something to you?
3: Or putting it on your phone versus standing in line? Or I don't know.
1: Okay.
3: That one perplexes me, but they're all on there.
1: But if you're buying, say, four tickets, and you're thinking what it's going to be for face value and what it ends up to be, yeah, that's pretty crazy. Also, people that have gone to Disney in the past, talking about the Fast Pass, you got to pay for that now. It's like an extra thing.
3: No, yeah.
1: And if you don't want to pay the extra money, you're just going to stand in line all day.
2: Yeah. I didn't realize it was free at one point. I've never been to Disney.
1: Yeah, it was. It's like everybody, and then, but you had to work it out. You couldn't use it too many times. You had to spread out your hours.
2: Oh,
1: the way I remember it.
3: Like a lunch punch card when you were a kid.
1: Well,
3: five times or whatever.
1: But if you, say you had a whole family together, say it was six people, and only two people wanted to go on one ride. While they were going on one, you could take other people's passes and go reserve them at another place, and you could kind of game the system that way.
2: Got it.
1: People also mention YouTube without excessive ads.
2: Yeah.
1: That is, man. Yeah. And I don't want to pay for it, but when you're just getting into something that's like, here's the 55-second ad.
2: Yeah.
1: No. There's parking, pizza delivery, you know, things online. So many things behind a paywall now.
3: Yeah, that's true.
1: Yeah.
2: Well, you got to make money somehow, you know?
1: That is true. Well, yeah, he got good at it, too. You, David, you could get behind every paywall like 7 years ago, but not anymore.
2: It's harder now than it ever has been.
1: Yes.
2: Yeah.
1: So those are just some of the things. Now, as far as, you know, us being in Dallas, we'll give you a big report tomorrow on what we see as far as the speakers. Who's good? Who's not so good? Who got the bad slots? Mm-hmm. You know? And then we got... You don't want to put any money on how long Trump's speech is going to
3: be?
1: Well,
3: I mean, I said, what did I say, 62 minutes?
1: Yeah, 62. David was taking the over.
3: Yeah. Well, no, I don't want to put any because I lose every bet we make on this show. I lose it.
1: I
3: got a gambling problem, Jamie. I can't do it anymore.
1: That's off.
3: Yeah.
1: Yeah, all right. The five stories we're watching today, the news update next.

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10: We've talked a lot about ultra-processed foods, but here's a new wrinkle. A study out of France zeroed in on preservatives that keep packaged foods from spoiling and linked higher intake of those preservatives to a greater risk of high blood pressure, heart attack, and stroke. Now here's the part that might surprise you. Even some natural-sounding preservatives, like added citric acid and vitamin C, were tied to higher blood pressure. But an important distinction. This is about vitamin C added to processed food, not the vitamin C in an actual orange. So keep eating your fruit. Still, the practical takeaway is a familiar one. Eat fresh whole foods whenever you can. And when you need convenience, frozen is a smart bet. Those foods are preserved by cold, not chemicals. And as always, the more ingredients you can pronounce, the better. I'm Dr. Sanjay Gupta, helping you live a better life.
11: My whole identity had been wrapped up in being a soldier. 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
2: One, two, three, four, five.
3: All right, number five. We got the big midterms GOP convention kicking off at the American Airlines Center in Dallas today. Festivities are underway. Number four, jurors in the Lindsey Clancy trial spoke to Boston's NBC affiliate and said the prosecution was a little bit too mean. And that lone holdout is bad for not getting hung up or for getting hung up on the murder thing. Yeah, that little thing.
1: Jeez. That it's an unbelievable statement she made.
4: It's the craziest story of the year.
3: Wow.
4: Far.
3: Yeah. Let's see. Three Anthropic researchers went public last night with chilling concerns about out-of-control AI, warning it could destroy humans this decade.
1: Do you tend to believe it or think that there was another reason he came out with that?
3: I think there's a play, but I also believe him. I think both.
1: That's what I'm wondering.
4: Yeah.
1: Yeah.
3: Yeah. Like he's going to come out with some product that's supposed to be in like an AI buster or some sort of massive defense. It's like counter AI, which then will also be the thing that kills us.
1: Right.
3: In 10 years. Number two, Iranian hackers have claimed responsibility for the AT&T outage that impacted thousands of people on Monday. And number one, CENTCOM says U.S. forces have destroyed 10 Iranian tankers over the past week. As Iran is saber-rattling a little bit more, saying that, oh, yeah, they've captured all sorts of boats, blown all sorts of boats up. And CENTCOM's like, no, you haven't. What are you talking about, you liars? Those are the top five stories that we're watching today.
1: You're always wondering what's real and what's not.
4: Yeah, you are.
1: With a lot of those things. Did you hear, this is kind of a crazy story, that Quaaludes are making a comeback?
4: Quaaludes?
1: Huh? Yes.
4: They went the way of the wagon wheel.
1: Right?
4: All the new fashionable drugs out there, yeah. Man.
1: From the 70s?
4: Yeah.
3: Bill Cosby's out of prison, man. I mean, yeah, they're making a comeback.
4: Gosh dang.
1: I think it's, they say in this story, Cosby it's jokes. Mostly because of Wolf of Wall Street.
4: Really?
1: Yeah, with the one scene with DiCaprio, with the Quaaludes, and he can't talk, and he's trying to crawl to the phone. You can't get anything out.
3: I like how that's driving people towards drugs.
1: Isn't that weird?
4: Yeah.
3: Man, that looks like fun. He can't talk or walk.
4: Right, exactly.
3: Yeah. Well, give me some of that.
1: Yeah. I know. We live in insane times. Don't know if you heard what happened in Seattle. The interim police chief, Andre Sales, they don't want to call people shooters anymore. They're trigger pullers.
3: Well, yes, naturally.
4: You know, I saw that story.
1: Yeah?
4: That's insane. Trigger pullers. What do we keep doing this for? What's always wrong with shooter?
1: Left is always trying to change the language.
4: Just soften it, though.
1: Yeah.
4: Somehow.
1: Three people killed, three others injured. Shootings over a 24-hour stretch.
4: Ooh, shootings.
1: And killed by trigger pullers.
4: Well, factually, I suppose that's correct. They were, in fact, trigger pullers.
1: Yes.
4: Yeah.
1: Well, I suppose you could say it's a fact to say a woman's a birthing person if she has a kid, but right. You don't say
4: no, I agree with you. I think the language is fine the way it is.
1: My goodness, man.
4: Well, you're worried about Trump with renaming waterways? I mean,
3: Lake yes. America is.
4: And you got this stuff going on?
1: Yes. That's a new one, though. I mean, it's just, we all laugh. You have to.
3: Yeah, you do.
4: Yeah,
1: and no one talks like that.
4: No.
1: No one's ever going to say, yeah, victim of a trigger puller.
3: Can you tell me what the trigger puller looked like?
4: It was Latinx.
1: That's Latinx.
3: Okay. Trigger pulling Latinx.
4: Yeah.
1: Yes. Got to remember that.
3: That just sounds like a racial slur, doesn't it?
4: Kind of, yeah.
1: Oh, my gosh. All right. We got to get to more of what's going to be happening today in Dallas GOP convention.
4: Mm-hmm.
1: And then, of course, got the predictions for how long different speeches will go and the Scott Robbins trifecta all coming up right here.

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0: Trump headline speaker tonight, J.D. Vance tomorrow night, other big speakers, Scott Bessent, Todd Blanche, RFK Jr., Caroline Leavitt, Dr. Oz, Trump Jr., Scott Turner. They will all be speaking.
1: Everybody's going to be here.
0: Oh, yeah, there's tons more. Ted Cruz, Byron Donalds, Brandon Gill. That's your buddy.
1: I like Brandon Gill.
0: I know. Maybe you can hang with them ahead of time.
1: I'd like to.
0: I don't know if they're going to let you hang with Caroline Leavitt.
2: No, they're not.
1: She'd be fun to hang with, too.
0: I don't think that's happening.
2: Hmm.
0: Yes.
2: Yeah, Secret Service is already surveilling you right now, Scott.
1: Yeah.
0: Yeah. Did background check and the whole bit.
1: Hey, I must have cleared it. I couldn't even believe it myself. It's like, wow.
2: Okay. They're not going to let you within 100 feet of Caroline Leavitt, though. But they knew about the kiddo
1: incident. That's the one where they draw the line, right?
0: Yeah. Oh, gosh. More on that later. You know what? This Clancy trial, this still is getting a lot of attention. A lot of people are talking about it.
2: Yeah, well, and because the jurors are doing interviews now.
0: Yes.
2: At least the ones who wanted to, I guess, acquit, which is beyond me.
0: That's the way I understand it.
2: Because also manslaughter was on the table.
0: Mm-hmm. Yes.
2: Full acquittal. Okay. Jeez. Murdering your three children.
1: But, you know, when you listen to the interviews and you have an idea in your head about what they look like, you would be absolutely 100% correct.
2: Now, these are two jurors who were there, and it's like they're trying to one-up each other in dumbassery.
1: Yes.
0: Okay. Roll it.
3: Bonus. I just found it to be harsh, Sue. Very, very harsh. I mean, again, maybe we're talking with ourselves here, but the fact that they had no character witnesses to, in regard to Lindsay, of being a bad mother. I mean, right out of the gate, it's like you're presenting all these medical professionals, but nobody's presenting for the prosecution a woman and a mother of three children. So I found it to be biased right out of the gate.
4: We weren't.
0: Well, hold on a second. Yeah. The way I understood, they couldn't.
2: Well, no. And also, it was biased right out of the gate. Yeah, that's what a prosecution is. It's biased. They're seeking a conviction.
0: Right.
1: That's a great point. Yes.
2: Well, I had that argument. It was years ago. It was the first time where a state court was going to allow in the state of Illinois cameras in the courtroom, at least for the county we were in.
0: Mm-hmm.
2: And so I was in there, and I was live tweeting the whole thing because that's what we did at the time as good little news reporters. And somebody had said, you know, hey, you could try to get a little balance in this. And I just replied, well, the prosecution presents its case. They're bringing up witnesses. They're asking the questions. They are biased. You know, whatever the defense shows up, I'll tell you what they said, too.
0: Mm-hmm. Right.
2: And then he says, oh, okay. All right. Well, there you go.
1: Unbelievable.
0: Okay. It goes on. Here we go.
4: We're trying to figure out if she murdered the children. She did. And she's admitting that. We're trying to figure out, did she know right from wrong at that time? And with everybody saying she loved her children so much, and everything proved she loved her children, from her journals to her mother-in-law, everything proved that she loved her children, so she had to have snapped.
0: Okay, so what do you want to have happen then?
1: Exactly. Okay. Yeah, she snapped. Most people who kill other people do snap.
2: Yes.
0: Oh, yeah, the murder, like a passion rage.
1: Well, whatever, yeah. I mean, you snap.
0: Yeah, catching someone
1: cheating.
0: Somebody
1: pops off and says something, or, you know, escalates into something else. I mean, that's, you know.
0: But they would argue, well, she went to help time and time and time again, mm-hmm. and she didn't get it. Well, she got the help. Maybe the help wasn't effective.
2: Yeah.
1: No, they just prescribed a bunch of drugs.
2: Yeah. Well, and I've heard the take too, and from people that are not even on Lindsey Clancy's side, and so I'll take their word for it. Where there are women out there who feel like doctors don't listen to them when they say, "Hey, something is wrong," they say, "Oh, just walk it off. You're being emotional. Yada yada yada. All that stuff." Okay, I'll take them at their word for that. That's not what happened with Lindsey Clancy, though. She lied to medical professionals. It wasn't that she wasn't taking the medical. I would love to sit here and say, yeah, man, these doctors killed the kids, basically. But that's not what happened here. You know, she was doctor shopping.
0: Yeah.

0: and that is also, by the way, yes, kind of a crazy thing to do, but also the sign of a manipulative person who's planning ahead of time.
1: It certainly seemed that way.
2: Mm-hmm.
1: Yeah. Well, I suppose, you know, in another week, this will have died down. Yeah. And then who knows what happens to the lone juror.
0: I think that dude's just going to ride. I hope he just rides off into the sunset.
2: Me too.
1: Yeah. Something else on somewhat of a lighter note, but it's more of a cultural thing. Did you see this going around online? A woman ranting about being scheduled for clopen shifts, which means you open and close, and then you got to be there for the open the next morning.
2: Oof. Oh, that's tough.
1: It is tough.
2: Mm-hmm.
1: But, well, I would guess, David, you've done it.
0: Oh, yeah.
1: I've done it.
0: Yeah.
1: I don't think you ever had to do it, Scott, because you didn't work those kind of jobs. I think right out of high school, you went into radio.
2: And I opened and closed my apartment door.
1: That was it.
2: That's it, yeah.
1: But, where did you work when you had to do one of those shifts? I worked at a music store.
0: Yeah, I did that at mainly restaurants, where you'd work a double. You'd work the morning and then close, and then I did that for a year at a restaurant every weekend, where Saturday all day at the restaurant, Sunday all day at the restaurant.
1: Right. Yeah, it's not fun, but you were. No.
0: But
1: that was the time you had to do what you had to do.
0: Right. You're trying to pay for things, and things cost money.
1: Yes.
0: You need to earn money in order to pay for them.
1: Well, this woman's going viral, for talking about her clopen shifts. Where she's got to show up the next morning at 7, 8, or 9 in the morning, whatever, and you're working, you know, all day the day before. And she's saying that she's scheduled for a lot of these shifts, but the managers who make the schedules would never sign themselves up for that. Okay, you could say they're not a good manager, but it happens.
0: Yeah, it does.
1: And she says, why do you think I'd want to sit up here, clean the whole store, set up the store for the morning, and then stay all the way till close, and then turn around, not have time for myself.
2: Well, see.
1: Get up and come open. Why do you think I want a clopen? I don't want a clopen.
2: Well.
1: Well, then you need to find another job.
2: Well, that's what I'm supposed to do.
0: Have you considered not going on social media and actually having a conversation with your manager?
1: That's the thing.
0: Because that's how you could actually just handle it.
2: Yeah, you get no likes that way.
0: Right.
1: I suppose. But this is where you also have like different generations going, are you freaking kidding me right now? I mean, yeah, it sucks when you're low person.
2: Right.
1: But, you know, that's just part of it. All right, Scott, are you ready for your big three?
2: Yeah, I think we can do this.
3: The Markley Van Camp and Robin Show.
1: Well, that's not cool. I demand that we have the full open. Scott Robbins deserves it. I think David feels the same way.
0: I do, yeah.
1: Okay.
2: My open.
1: Try that again.
3: Are you ready?
1: There you go. Welcome back to you
3: all. It's the three most important news stories of the day.
4: I hit the trifecta.
3: Well, at least according to Scott Robbins. It's the trifecta on the Markley Van Camp and Robbins Show.
1: Every day about this time, Scott Robbins' top three stories. I don't know if it's helped by his hero today.
2: Did he come to Texas with us?
1: I don't know if he did or not.
5: Hi, it's me, Casey.
2: He did.
1: Wow.
2: Wow.
0: Well, okay. He didn't come to Texas. He's running the board with Andres.
2: Oh, okay.
0: Back at the shop.
1: Well. Yeah. That's cool.
5: I'm ready.
2: He wouldn't have made it through the pat-downs anyway, so there you go.
5: Three.
0: He's well beyond
2: definitely is.
0: Pat-downs, I think.
2: Yes, right I think he's way beyond it as well. Thank you.
5: Three.
2: Very much.
0: Yeah. All right. Yeah. He's still impatient, though.
2: Yeah.
0: He's only got eternity, but he's still impatient.
2: You know.
0: All right.
5: Yes.
0: Number three. Some smart TVs are still spying on you.
2: Yeah, David, you know, you've talked about this
0: before.
2: Been
0: on this for 12
2: years. Yeah, you have.
1: It's a long time.
2: When you're watching TV, somebody might, in fact, be watching you. A recent investigation reveals that some smart TVs have reportedly been eavesdropping on conversations, recording them, and gathering shockingly personal data, including location, IP address, nearby Wi-Fi networks, and even other connected devices.
1: Boy.
2: YouTube channel Gamers Nexus posted an investigative video with Level 1 techs claiming that they worked with independent researchers to prove when the TVs are off, ACR systems come enabled by default on many smart TVs, logging viewers' habits, to sell to third-party advertisers.
1: So you got to go into the settings to change it.
2: The system grabs audio and video snippets, cross-references them against media libraries, and tracks exactly what plays on your screen and through your speakers. Damn!
1: But is it recording you?
0: Yes, it is.
2: Yeah, it is. According to LG's website, yeah. The technology reaches 49 million smart TVs in the U.S. and nearly 218 million globally. What the website won't tell you, though, is that LG setups, investigators could extract transcripts of private conversations overheard by the smart TV's microphones. Okay. Just so you know.
1: And you laughed at this years ago when David was saying that you were mad because your wife got one.
0: Yeah, my wife got a smart TV, like, yeah. I don't know, a week after we had a conversation with it because there was a sale on them at Best Buy. I mean, there's TVs are stupid cheap right
2: Yeah,
0: now.
2: They are.
1: Mm-hmm.
2: Well, didn't you put it in your garage or something? I mean,
1: put a piece of tape over it or something.
0: Yeah. Well, I generally have tape over any camera on any computer.
1: Yeah.
0: Except when I'm on the air.
2: That's yeah. It. That stuff creeps.
5: Now
2: me out.
5: On with the countdown.
1: Yes, Scott Robbins, trifecta top three of the day, up to number
5: two.
0: Number two, Art Garfunkel is reminding people that he's still alive.
2: He's 84, by the way, in case you were wondering. Says he is seriously weighing a move out of the U.S.
1: Do it.
2: Citing his opposition to Trump's administration on issues ranging from climate policy to Venezuela. Said, I'm not abroad and I'm thinking about leaving this country. And quite frankly, he said that he sees the direction of this country and doesn't like it. And what's out? Well, what's keeping you here?
1: Go join Neil Young.
2: He's great. Cited the administration's handling of Venezuela, questions how the U.S. could effectively take over a country and run it, though he added that he still holds out hope for a change in leadership down the road.
1: Yeah, how about a
2: one more
1: duet album with Neil Young and Art Garfunkel? That's what the world friggin' needs. You got to tell me, because I'm not even that familiar. I know that, yeah, you know, Simon and Garfunkel. Did he do anything?
2: Solo?
1: No, I'm just saying, part of the duo.
2: Bridge Over Troubled Waters, that was him singing.
1: Okay.
2: Part of it. I mean, they A-beat vocaled a lot, though. I mean, they harmonized together and that sort of thing.
1: So he wasn't totally an Andrew Ridgely to Wham.
2: No.
1: Okay.
2: No, he did more than hold a guitar.
1: I knew David would like that reference.
5: And the countdown.
2: You know, an Andrew Ridgely mentioned during this show does not go unheard. I'm telling you that right now.
1: Well, the other thing, I knew that Casey would also enjoy that.
5: Yes.
2: Yeah. Well, he played some Wham records and Simon and Garfunkel.
1: All of them.
2: Yeah.
1: Yes.
2: Been around a long time, that Casey.
5: Thank you.
1: Yep. Yes. Okay, the Scott Robbins trifecta, top three of the day, and now number
5: one.
0: Number one, wildfire relief fund in California may not be going towards wildfire relief.
2: Who would have thought? Story makes me crazy. The L.A. County Board of Supervisors unanimously approved a program directing $5 million of an original $10 million wildfire rent relief fund that was created after the Eaton and Palisades fires. Now they've earmarked it towards a new priority group, Category 3, covering households claiming economic hardship from the Federal Immigration Enforcement.
1: Wow.
2: Yeah, an additional $9.788 million from the Affordable Housing Trust Fund was also directed to that category. The country's own program states program eligibility does not require a disclosure of household members' immigration status.
0: What are we doing?
1: Why so many people leave California?
2: So your house burned to the ground.
1: They end up in Texas.
2: They've earmarked $10 million, but half of that is not going to those people.
1: Right. Yes.
2: But let's not change anything about it. Let's just keep reelecting the same people over and over again.
1: Yeah, just a few conversations, you find out how many people have moved to Texas from other states.
2: No kidding.
1: Wow. Yeah.
2: Just don't bring your politics with you.
1: Oh, yeah. All right. News update, Nimrod's in the news, coming right up.

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4: President Trump about to leave for Texas for the RNC midterms convention, and he says that the war in Iran will probably end immediately after the 2026 midterms because Iran's whole game was to use the election as leverage. He's saying, I don't care about the midterms. I care about Iran more, which I understand what he's saying there. Not a great thing a lot of Republicans running for office.
5: It's not
4: something they want to hear, probably.
5: No, I don't care about the midterms, no.
3: We'll see how that's addressed when he gives the speech tonight. All right, we got to get to Dimrods. Here we go.
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9: I love the poorly educated.
3: All right. Nimrod's the news. We go to California and Clovis. 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
5: Dang. Holy smokes.
3: Yet she talked the owner into getting a credit card for the company, put another one he didn't know about. 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
3: 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She started an online boutique business. Finally caught. And that's Nimrod's in the news.

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4: From ABC News, I'm Dave Packer. On night one of the Republican midterm convention in Dallas, President Trump tonight telling voters to pretend that he's on the ballot.
5: Because if we lose, you're going to lose your border. You're going to lose your tax cuts.

0: You're going to lose your safety and security. You're going to lose your wealth. Our country is going through hell. You will be going through hell just like you did just 2 years ago.
1: The U.S. and Iran trading blows again as the price you pay for the pump keeps on climbing. ABC's Karen Hua.
2: The escalation coming as gas prices here at home average $4.15 a gallon, up $1.17 since the war began. Goldman Sachs warns if the attacks keep escalating, oil prices could jump another 20%. The fighting also spreading to Saudi Arabia. Iran-backed Houthi rebels attacked Saudi energy facilities, wounding dozens of people.
1: Alina Folks has defeated sitting Rhode Island Governor Dan McGee in the state's Democratic primary, making him the first governor in any U.S. state to lose a party primary since 2018. More insight into the Lindsey Clancy murder trial that ended in a hung jury last week. We're now hearing from another juror who says he was convinced that Lindsey Clancy was in the throes of postpartum psychosis and not criminally responsible for the deaths of her three young children. Nick Dargy on that holdout.
3: Several times I would ask him to show us, like, evidence or, you know, describe a witness testimony that helped to prove what he was saying, and he couldn't.
1: In another part of Dallas tonight, former President George W. Bush sat for a conversation with his former Secretary of State Condoleezza Rice, reflecting on the 25th anniversary of the September 11th terror attacks.
4: The sad thing is, a third of our nation has no clue what we're talking about. They never witnessed this sacrifice and the courage and the dedication to serve a neighbor in need.
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1: Only is Friday 25 years since the September 11th terror attacks, but Rosh Hashanah begins at sundown. New York City Mayor Zoran Mamdani says security will be stepped up.
6: There are no current known specific or credible threats against New York at this time. We will continue to work closely across all levels of city government, as well as with state and federal partners, to keep our city safe.
1: The NYPD has confirmed hate crimes citywide are up 16% through the first 8 months of the year. Apple has unwrapped its newest iPhone.
7: The iPhone Duo marks Apple's first foray into the foldable smartphone market. The $2,000 device is shorter and squatter than a normal iPhone, but can unfold into a small tablet that the company says is better for editing spreadsheets or watching movies. Samsung, Huawei, Motorola, and Google have been building folding smartphones for years with limited success. The devices only account for about 2% of the global smartphone market, according to Counterpoint Research. Mike DeBusky, ABC News.
1: Girl Scout cookies can really hit the spot. And for the first time, Girl Scout cookies for dogs will go on sale in January. It was on this date in 1992 that Nirvana took the stage at the MTV Video Music Awards performing Lithium. And the network says Nirvana will be the recipient of the MTV Michael Jackson Video Vanguard Award later this month. Dave Packer, ABC News.
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4: You got this one being called into court. Holy mackerel, it is a mess. The man who's going to decipher it all for us and explain it is Greg Willard, who is a dear, dear friend of the show. He's also a St. Louis University Law School professor and worked in the Ford White House. Greg Willard, welcome back to America at Night.
5: Great to be with you, McGraw. I have some sense of what Joe Buck and Troy Aikman would feel like if they were being asked to simultaneously broadcast four NFL games without a spotter. Fasten your seatbelt.
4: All right, let's go back to last night. Let's start there. Last night, the Supreme Court ruled and agreed with the Missouri State Supreme Court that the new maps were unconstitutional and they were going to go back to the old maps. And then overnight, as we understand it, I'm sorry. That's what Judge Kavanaugh, right, agreed with the old map and agreed with the Supreme Court saying the old map. And then moments later, a district judge overruled more or less Kavanaugh and said, no, the new maps are the law of the land in Missouri. And then what happened overnight last night that broke news this morning, Greg Willard?
5: In the state, there's two lawsuits going. There's one pending in the Missouri Supreme Court. There's one pending, as you mentioned, in the federal district court in St. Louis. And about 3 hours ago, there's a new matter now in the United States Supreme Court. What happened overnight was the Missouri Supreme Court entered what is called a show cause order. I'm paraphrasing, but what they said was, last week, we, the Missouri Supreme Court, by a vote of 7-0, decided that the 2025 gerrymandered map on Missouri's 8 congressional districts never came into effect. It has always been non-existent, and therefore the 2022 congressional map is in place. And last week, the Missouri Supreme Court ordered Missouri Secretary of State Dennis Hoskins, who is singularly responsible for this whole mess, they ordered him to get to work for the upcoming November general election using the 2022 map. Secretary Hoskins, it appears, took steps not to do that, and instead to try to continue to run out the clock so that he and the Republican majority out here could use this 7-1 map. Last night, the Missouri Supreme Court entered an order ordering Secretary of State Hoskins to appear in the Supreme Court courtroom tomorrow morning at 10, and the Supreme Court of Missouri is going to decide whether to hold Mr. Hoskins in contempt of court. Stand by.
4: Okay. Now, that's going on.

0: There is a federal judge named Clark who said the exact opposite of the U.S. Supreme Court and the Missouri Supreme Court, that the new 2025 maps are the maps that are official. Is that correct?
1: What he ruled was because Secretary Hoskins ran out the clock in August to challenge this new 2025 map, he, Judge Clark, said that it was not fair, at least on a temporary basis, to revert back to the 2022 map because, he said, you had primary voters who cast their ballots in the primary based upon this 2025 map, which then a few weeks later the Missouri Supreme Court said is invalid. And Judge Clark, the federal judge, said, I'm entering an injunction, a temporary restraining order, and I'm ordering the 2025 maps to continue to be used. The problem with that, McGraw, in the eyes of the opponents, the problem with that is this is what Mr. Hoskins has been doing for months. If the federal court order is for 14 days, this temporary order, well, we will then blow past the federal deadline for sending overseas ballots to the military, and there, as a practical matter, there won't be enough time to use maps based on the 2022 map, which was in existence. That's why, just a few hours ago, the opponents of what's happening in Judge Clark's court, they are now back at the United States Supreme Court, back before Justice Kavanaugh, and they're saying, Justice Kavanaugh, we need you to enter a stay to stop this madness, my words, not theirs, this madness that is being created by a federal district judge basically saying, I think I've got it better on what Missouri law is. I think I've got it better on what the Constitution says, and therefore, Missouri Supreme Court, you're just going to have to stand down. So Justice Kavanaugh has already entered an order just a moment ago, ordering Mr. Hoskins to reply by 10 o'clock Eastern time tomorrow, and I suspect we'll hear from Justice Kavanaugh pretty shortly after that.
0: Does Hoskins, he has to satisfy Kavanaugh's request, but he also has to satisfy the Missouri State Supreme Court's request and be in court tomorrow morning as well, correct?
1: He does. He's got to be there at 10 o'clock Central Time, and you don't need to be a lawyer or a law professor to sort of read between the lines, dear. The Missouri Supreme Court is not happy with Mr. Hoskins. This 2025 map was part of President Trump's initiative to do an additional gerrymandering in several states, Missouri, Texas, and others. And what then happened was, under the Missouri Constitution, the voters of Missouri can file a petition and override any act of the Missouri legislature, including a gerrymandered congressional map. And that's what happened, McGraw. The several hundred thousand signatures were presented to Mr. Hoskins for that petition to go on the ballot. Well, he waited and waited and waited until 1 hour before the deadline in August, the primary being the next day, and he figuratively said, whoops, sorry, your petitions are no good, and I'm going to go ahead and we're going to use the 2025 gerrymandered map. Too bad. I think what reading between the lines, I think the Missouri Supreme Court is very unhappy with Mr. Hoskins and the way he has comported his constitutional duties out here, in that he, as I said a moment ago, he created this mess. He

0: intentionally, deliberately tried to run out the clock. The Republican Attorney General here in Missouri was very clear when she said, quote, as long as the status quo is the new map, delay works in our favor. Well, that's what's been going on. That's what is part of what's behind this litigation in Judge Clark's court, is if I think there's a significant argument or belief on the part of the proponents of the new map, if they can just drag this out maybe another 10 days, game, set, match, the voters of Missouri are going to have to use a congressional district map in November that the highest court in Missouri by a vote of 7-0 has ruled to be not in effect and unconstitutional, McGraw.
1: Okay, so Judge Kavanaugh upheld the Missouri's unanimous decision, but a federal judge overturned Kavanaugh's decision, which supported the Missouri Supreme Court decision.
0: Not quite. What Justice Kavanaugh was asked in round one, he was asked by Mr. Hoskins and the Missouri Attorney General Hanaway to enter a stay and put the decision of the Missouri Supreme Court on hold, to just stop it. Well, again, that's just another way of saying they're going to run out the clock on everybody. And Justice Kavanaugh said no. And he entered an order and said, I'm not blocking the decision of the Missouri Supreme Court. I'm not blocking the order that the court gave to Mr. Hoskins. Go forth. Well, you have Judge Clark then says, oh, well, I'm going to enter an order ordering the 2025 gerrymandered map. I'm going to enter an order as a federal judge ordering Missouri to use the 2025 map. What just happened a couple of hours ago was the opponents of that map are now before Justice Kavanaugh on round two, and they're saying to him, Justice Kavanaugh, we want you to stay Judge Clark's order and stop that so that the people of Missouri and the Missouri Supreme Court can get on with their business of having the election with the existing 2022 maps. So Justice Kavanaugh is getting another request for a stay. It's just, this time it's for Judge Clark's order, not the Missouri Supreme Court, and it's different parties asking for it, McGraw.
1: Yeah. Greg Willard, you're a student of history. How are we in a constitutional crisis in the state of Missouri, and has any other state gone through anything like this that you know of?
0: We are in a constitutional crisis, no question about it. The sun rose in the east this morning, and we've got a constitutional crisis out here in Missouri. There have been gerrymander fights going back to the 1790s. That's where the phrase gerrymander comes from, Elbridge Gerry. That's where the phrase comes from. What is different here, McGraw, is you have all of these cross currents, the Joe Buck, Troy Aikman analogy, and if it didn't need to be any zanier, today, in Judge Clark's court, this Missouri Attorney General and the Secretary of State of Missouri filed papers with federal Judge Clark asking him to enter an injunction barring the Missouri Supreme Court from holding their hearing tomorrow morning. Now, say that out loud three times and try to keep your head from spinning. But so you've got a state government officials are asking a federal judge to enter an injunction barring the state Supreme Court from holding a hearing tomorrow morning that it had previously ordered. That, my friend, any way you slice it or dice it, that's a constitutional crisis.
1: Has Judge Clark ruled on that ask yet?
0: He has not, and I just checked before we came on the air. I suspect he may may want to just sit on that to see if anything happens before 10 o'clock tomorrow morning from Justice Kavanaugh, since literally we may have about a one-hour window. But as of you and I going on the air tonight with our listeners, Judge Clark has not entered a ruling as to the Missouri Secretary of State and the Missouri Attorney General trying to get a federal judge to enter an injunction against the Missouri Supreme Court to stop the Supreme Court from holding a hearing.
1: All right. That is Greg Willard, St. Louis University Law School professor, a wonderful man, great lawyer, worked in the Gerald Ford White House, and you did a pretty good job broadcasting the four games without a spotter. keep your phone on and get the popcorn, because it sounds like tomorrow morning there's going to be a stunning conclusion to all of this.
0: Greg Willard. Well, a conclusion or another wild chapter, stand by.
1: Holy mackerel. Keep that phone on, Greg Willard. Thank you, sir.
0: Stay safe, my friend.
1: You got it. Hope you got all that. I think I did. It's pretty convoluted. But again, the maps. This is a national story going on. New York Times is covering it. Wall Street Journal, The Guardian, The Hill. All are watching this back and forth. And Missouri is in a constitutional crisis over the old maps or the new maps. America at Night, back in a moment.
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2: Well, it's Good Neighbor Week in the community where our hero Chester A. Riley lives and works. 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
8: Hey, welcome back. That was a bit of a convoluted story, but and I checked with Cynthia, our producer, on that. I might be a little focused on it being a Missouri issue, sitting in Missouri, broadcasting the show from Missouri. But it's a congressional map redistricting issue, which is huge. And this close to an election, you have all of this dueling court cases. It's been covered by The Hill, The New York Times, The Wall Street Journal, The Guardian, and the congressional gerrymandering map is a huge national story. Quite frankly, I'll go toe-to-toe with anybody on this. I think that the cable news channels are missing this story, quite frankly. This is a classic example of these cable news stations who are based out of New York, who have no clue of what's going on in America. And so we'll talk about an East Coast bias. No question, this is a constitutional crisis. And no question, it's really only comes down to one congressional seat. But the way these elections are going, the House could teeter on who wins the control of the House based on one congressional seat. Emanuel Cleaver, the Democrat, who is in a safe Democratic seat with the old map, but can't win his Democratic seat with the new map. So we'll keep an eye on it. And it's interesting nonetheless. Do get your popcorn for tomorrow morning. And Greg Willard, I think, is the best at explaining it. Hey, stay right there. There's an Alaska town that wants to build a road, and the environmentalists are saying no. And there's a famous Renoir painting that there's a new book on, a heartbreaking story about the two girls. We'll talk about that in hour number two. Stay right there. America at Night. We are just getting started.
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5: All right, I'm here. 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
11: I don't know if you call it alternative media, new media, but is anybody reading the Free Press? It is a great website. And it's got liberal commentary, it's got conservative commentary, middle-of-the-road commentary, just a different voice. The Free Press is great. I was reading it the other day, and I came across a story written by our next guest, and it is the story of a town in Alaska, in the Aleutian Islands, named King Cove. And for 40 years, the residents have been trying to get a road built from King Cove to Cold Bay, which is about a 17, 18-mile trek, a gravel road to get to the airport. And the environmentalists have been blocking them at every step of the way. River Page, the article, the author of this article in the Free Press. River, welcome to America at Night. Thanks for joining us.
12: Yeah, thanks so much for having me.
11: How'd you hear about this story? This one's an interesting one.

Yeah, actually, a couple of years ago, there was a previous sort of roadblock that King Cove ran into with the Biden administration. And that's actually how I became aware of the story. I was just kind of like looking around, I think probably through just like Google News search, and I found some article in like an Alaska local news with the Biden administration. And that's actually how I became aware.

0: very supportive, unlike the Biden administration.
1: So what's how long is the road, and why is it so hard, and what's the controversy over building a road to an airport?
0: So the road, the proposed road would be about 18 miles, and the controversy is that it would go through the Izembic Wildlife Refuge, which was designated in 1980. It's basically what separates King Cove from that all-weather airport in Cold Bay that they're trying to build to. And people are concerned, environmentalists and also some tribes in Western Alaska are concerned about the local goose population that migrates in and out of the Izembic. But if you talk to locals there, they'll say, you know, and nobody really disputes that, like, there are already little Jeep trails and all sorts of stuff through the Izembic that were created by the U.S. military in the 1940s. The local people of King Cove, most of whom are Native Aleutians, their family members up until the 1980s, they tell me, had hunting cabins actually in the Izembic. And they would go out there and they would hunt and stay in the cabins. One lady I talked to said she grew up with people who had their babies in these cabins. Like, they lived there basically part of the year. And basically all of those were burned down in 1980 when the Izembic was designated a wilderness without really the input of anybody that actually lived there. And so that's why, that's another sort of sore spot for these people, is that they kind of feel like this was signed out from underneath them without anyone coming to them and talking to them about, like, what the repercussions of that would be.
1: What kind of road are we talking about? A 6-lane thoroughfare with Stuckey's and Love's on the corner? I mean, what kind of road are we talking about?
0: No, it's just like a small little gravel road. Basically, the issue is that the only way in and out of King Cove right now is through boat or by small aircraft. And they have like a single like gravel strip, airstrip basically in King Cove that if the weather's nice, you can fly like a little bush plane into there. But about 100 days out of the year, that airstrip is unusable because the fog is so thick, the winds, it's like 60 mile an hour gusts of wind, it rains all the time. It's like very much like it's less like what people think of when they think of Alaska, which is like snow and stuff all the time. It's more like heavy rains, like very Seattle Pacific Northwest type environment, and so people have a lot of issues getting in and out. Actually, the photographer that we hired to take pictures for us, he got stranded. He lives in Cold Bay. He got stranded in King Cove for 2 days when we sent him out there to take pictures. We had to put him up in a hotel. It was crazy. I mean, it's ironic, you know. But the problem is that if you're having a medical emergency, you can't get out. So there have been people who have died. There was a woman in the 90s who, like, gave birth to a premature baby on, like, a fishing boat trying to get to Cold Bay. There have been a lot of plane crashes because people try to, you know, get out in these small planes when the weather isn't permitting. So it's a really bad situation. All in all, if you talk to locals, they say that in their estimation, about 19 people have died because of the lack of
1: water. Yeah. These environmentalists, are they there living in the area or are they in Washington, D.C. making hay for people in which they don't even suffer the consequences of these decisions?
0: Some of them are in D.C., I think. Some of them are in, there's one group that's based out of Montana. There's some that are based in Anchorage. None of them are local, though. And when I've talked to the locals, they say that basically they've invited the environmentalists out to, like, come and talk to them and see how things actually are, and, like, they won't come. Yeah.
1: I mean, how many people are we talking about driving on this gravel road? Again, it's not a major interstate thoroughfare. I can't imagine there's a whole lot of people in King Cove that have to get to Cold Bay. So, I mean, for the 100 people or so that live in King Cole, is it really that much of an environmental problem to drive on a gravel road through this wildlife refuge?
0: They don't seem to think so. And I mean, like, it's about 400 people in King Cove. If you look at the census, it says

0: more than that, but that was a lot of seasonal workers, and the local cannery shut down, which is, they have a lot of economic problems in this town too. And there's about 50 people in Cold Bay. So like all told, maybe 500 people would be coming back and forth on a regular basis, or semi-regular basis. So really not a lot of people. And also, you know, the people who live there, they also subsist off of that land. You know, food is incredibly expensive in these bush communities in Alaska. So most people hunt for their meat. They hunt the geese, they hunt caribou. You know, you actually have people who, like, they'll go out, they'll take a boat out to Cold Bay, go into the Izembic so they can get in from there, and then go hunt and then take the meat and stuff back to King Cove. And that's how a lot of them, you know, get their meat. And so they're concerned about the environment. They don't want to have like massive development in the Izembic. They just want this road. So they're not asking for a whole lot, you know.
1: How are the environmentalists, if Trump, I mean, Trump can do anything he wants. How are the environmentalists stopping Trump and the Trump administration from building a road? The man tore down the White House, for crying out loud. Why can't he build a road in Alaska?
0: There are a lot of like legal reasons for that. So basically what's happening right now is the King Cove Corporation, which is basically, in order to settle native land claims in Alaska back when it became a state, they set up these, what they're called, like native village corporations. It's kind of similar to like tribal land in the lower 48. And so the King Cove Corporation said that they would trade the Department of the Interior a bunch of land in the Izembic for land that they had elsewhere, that the tribe had elsewhere, in order to get this road built. The Department of Interior is, or Trump's Department of Interior was okay with that. And so they worked out a deal. Everyone agreed. And then the environmentalists come in and they say, in court, basically, this land swap deal is illegal because there weren't like enough. There's a lot of like complicated reasons, but like it violates several like environmental laws, certain like the Alaska Wildlife Refuge Act. I can't remember what the exact acronym is. I could look it up, but basically that the land swap was illegal on several environmental and like technical administrative grounds. They plan to appeal and go to the Ninth Circuit, which they believe will be a friendlier court. But basically there's all these different claims are being made that like, oh, well, there's endangered species that live in the area. There's, you know, different types of studies weren't being done. This type of stuff. Any kind of environmental project that you have is always going to go like run into these roadblocks, basically, right? Because there's all of these, anybody can basically bring a suit and say like, well, these exact procedures were not followed, or you didn't do this study, or you didn't do this. And so that's what holds up a lot of development, especially when it's concerning public lands.
1: So King Cove has an airport and a road to the airport. Why is the Cold Bay Airport so much better? And can't you just sort of improve the King Airport to sort of make it as good as the other one, so you don't need to build a road through this wildlife refuge?
0: I mean, well, the King Cove Airport is really, it's really like an airstrip. I mean, the Cold Bay Airport was actually built for the U.S. military, and like it can be used. It was like in the 70s that like they actually improved it so it could be used as like an emergency space shuttle landing or something. It's like incredibly impressive.
1: Gotcha. So it's a full fledged runway and airport.
0: I'm sure it would cost like billions to like build. Yeah. So it's not really feasible to do that, especially when there's a all-weather airport like as impressive as the one that Cold Bay has, that's being not really used, honestly, for the most part, you know, right there. So
1: yeah, what a crazy story. River Page article in the Free Press: an Alaskan town is fighting for 40 years to build a road to the airport, and they can't get it done. River, since this article came out in the Free Press, what's been the reaction?
0: I think people are kind of just like shocked that this has been going on for so long. And yeah, people seem outraged, and they seem to be on the people of King Cove side. And I think that's, you know, I've been kind of obsessed with this case for a while because it's so bizarre and strange. And it's nice to see that people care about this, you know, little town kind of in the middle of nowhere. So,
1: yeah, I again,

0: I can't believe that there can't be some type of compromise. Everybody wants to take care of the wildlife refuge, but a dirt road to get a couple people to and from an airport from time to time doesn't seem like it's too much of an environmental impact. But, there is no compromise anymore. There is no trying to find common ground anymore. River Page, 40 years this is going on. Any chance this being resolved anytime soon?
1: The officials in King Cove that I talked to say that they hope that the Ninth Circuit will rule in their favor and that will allow the land swap deal to go through, and then they'll be able to build the road then. They say that they basically timed all this out to make sure that it can go through the court and like the appeal system while Trump is still in office, and they still have the Department of Interior on their side, because what happened last time was they had a similar deal. And then the Biden administration, his Interior Department, said they weren't going to stand by it anymore, and they like refused to defend it in court, basically.
0: Is this risen to the level of the Senate race in Alaska is kind of a big deal? Has this risen to the level of one of the Senate candidates being asked this question?
1: Yeah, Dan Sullivan actually went out and did like a town hall in King Cove not too long ago. But Mary Pelota is also supportive of the road, so it's not really a partisan issue there. It is a partisan issue nationally, because Democrats have like a lot of environmental groups that like donate to them and stuff, but Alaska politics are kind of weird and like more compromisey, I guess. So both Mary Pelota and Dan Sullivan are
0: very much in favor of this, of this 17-mile gravel road that will get King Cove to Cold Bay. What an unbelievable story. It's in the Free Press. River Page has been our guest. River, thanks for bringing it to our attention. Good luck down the road, and I'm sure we'll talk to you later. Thanks, man.
1: Yeah, thank you.
0: You got it. An Alaskan town is literally dying for a road. Environmentalists won't let them have one for 40 years. King Cove residents have been campaigning for a road, and their efforts have been blocked by activists. Only in America. All right, here's what we're going to do. Stay right there. America at Night, back in a moment.
2: America at Night with McGraw-Millhaven.
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0: 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You're listening to America at Night with McGraw-Milhaven.
1: All right. We've got just a couple moments before we head off into hour number two. You know, this, first of all, let's talk. Can we talk about this researcher and scientist who quit his job at Anthropic? He is quitting his artificial intelligence job at Anthropic because he feels that his work is leading to the end of civilization. And he's 27 years old, and he said in his social media post, "We're on track for a lot of the most aggressive of these scenarios where by the end of next year, things could be out of control already." He's saying that there's mounting safety concerns. And if you don't believe him, believe a guy named Evan Harbinger, who works for the company that he just quit. And he was quoted as saying, "We really do earnestly believe that AI could kill all humans. I personally think it's less than 10% within the next decade. I believe Anthropic is trying its best, but we do not yet have a plan to

0: solve alignment for superintelligence and are not clearly on track to. So a guy quits and says, oh, I've seen the end of days and I don't want to be a part of it. And the guy who still works for the company says, yeah, that guy who quit, yeah, he ain't lying. Now, to put this into perspective,
1: okay,
0: this guy who just quit, this Jacob Coxon, he quits. Anthropic is very close to going public. I'm sure this guy's got all sorts of stock options. He quits, and I'm sure that he left a whole lot of money on the table to tell the world that I've seen the end of this story and it ain't pretty. So the guy quits a high paying job with all sorts of stock. They're about to hit the jackpot because they're about to go public. And this guy says, I don't want to be a part of it. I don't want to be a part of all this money because I've seen the end of days and I don't want my hands dirty. And somebody else in the company is like, that guy's got a point. You would think that that'd be a bigger story. You would think that elected officials would put that above, where do transgender people go to the bathroom? But I guess not. I guess it's more important what book is on the shelf of which library or where we go to the bathroom, as opposed to this thing we're building and giving all sorts of tax breaks could be the end of civilization as we know it. That's not that big of a deal. Holy mackerel. I don't get it. What do I know? All right, that's my rant for the night. Stay right there. In hour number two, there is a wonderful new book out called The Renoir Girls, and it is the story of a very famous Renoir painting that is now worth upwards of over $100 million. It's the picture of two beautiful French girls and the story of what happened to those French girls. It's a riveting conversation with our guest who has written a brand new book, getting a lot of attention. Stay right there. Our executive director is Alex Hinton. Our engineer tonight is Richard Good. I'm McGraw-Milhaven, and this is America.
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8: From ABC News, I'm Dave Packer. President Trump, the keynote speaker tonight on night one of the Republicans' first ever midterm convention. And tonight, the president promising that if Republicans win both the House and the Senate, every adult in the U.S. will get a $5,000 dividend.
9: So if the Republicans win, you win with us and you get $5,000.
1: dollars. It will be called the Trump dividend. We'll call it the Trump dividend.
9: It's unclear how the payments would work or whether such a plan is legal. Assuming there are 245 million adult U.S. citizens, the price tag for the government, that dividend would be just over $1.2 trillion. Illinois Governor J.B. Pritzker joined other Texas Democrats in Dallas today. The governor said that Republicans are trying to distract voters from the problems many Americans are facing.
10: Republicans know that they can't win on the merits of their unpopular policies, so they're working to rig the 2026 election.
9: The first known lawsuit has been filed in connection with Sunday's deadly cargo plane crash in Miami. ABC's Victor Oquendo has more on the lawsuits that are expected.
11: The family of Yoel Rodriguez Naranjo, one of the five men killed, filing the first lawsuit claiming the disaster was not an unavoidable accident. The husband and father had just wrapped up his shift and was driving the cleaning crew van that was struck.
9: While visiting Ecuador, Secretary of State Marco Rubio asked questions about Iran, saying, quote, "We're going to continue to strangle them economically."
12: When they fire out our naval ships, they pay a price in tankers. They lose a lot of tankers. They don't hit our ships, but they lose five tankers.
9: Helena Foulkes has defeated sitting Rhode Island Governor Dan McKee in the state's Democratic primary, making him the first governor in any U.S. state to lose a party primary since 2018. Apple today unveiled its first foldable iPhone. It'll be called the iPhone Duo. Starting price, $2,000. It was a passion project of former CEO Tim Cook. You're listening to ABC News.
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9: A 73-year-old whose 16 grandchildren were found living in squalid conditions at a rural Ohio home has been found mentally incompetent to stand trial. Another health warning as concerns persist from the last food recalls.
14: Federal health officials warn that broccoli sprouts are making people sick at restaurants and grocery stores in three states. 22 sick, two in the hospital. The outbreak currently in Idaho, Montana, and Washington. Across the country, for back to school, it's no shredded lettuce, no jalapenos that many districts that ABC News has reached out to. Neither is part of any current recall, but districts say they're acting out of an abundance of caution after this summer's scare.
9: ABC's
14: Wayne
9: what?
14: Cabot, ABC News.
9: Houston Astros second baseman Jose Altuve doubled in the third inning against Philadelphia for his 2,500th career hit. The Piano Man is opening up about his health. Billy Joel reveals on his Sirius XM channel that he underwent brain surgery to treat a condition that affects balance and memory, saying they've all improved.
15: I'm doing physical therapy. I'm doing whatever it is they tell me to do because I don't want to lose it. So I'm always testing myself. I know people have heard, oh, he's got a brain disorder. And I'm okay. I just want people to know, don't worry about me. I'm not going anywhere. I'm here. I'm still here.
9: Joel says doctors told him to stay away from performing because the loud music could affect his condition. Dave Packer, ABC News.
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0: Who are going to join us on Friday. I don't want to give away too much, but if you find yourself in a somewhat sad mood, melancholy, a little upset, 25th anniversary, all the things that brings back all the horrible thoughts and terrible feelings. We've got a couple of uplifting stories for you from some people that I know, some people I've met. So we've been working on that behind the scenes. So that's the goal coming up on Friday. So you're welcome to come join us on Friday. If you happen to miss this show or any other show, of course, it's okay. Relax. Calm down. You can certainly follow us on the podcast. Just go search where all podcasts are, America at Night. And you can subscribe and get it sent to your phone. Also, we're getting the massive amounts of response from our text messaging. So if you want to be part of the text crew, each and every day, Alex sends out a text of what's coming up on tonight's show and a recap of what was on last night's show, plus a link to the podcast, so you never miss a moment. Thank you very much. Stay right there. A wonderful story of a Renoir painting that is now worth $100 million or more. Stay right there. America at Night, back in a moment.
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5: Every once in a while, one of those stories comes across your desk, and you take a look at it, and then you take a second look at it, and you put it off to the side, and then it sort of talks to you, and you pick it up again, and that is exactly what happened with our next guest. She has written a book called The Renoir Girls, A Hidden History of Art, War, and Betrayal. It's a book you cannot stop looking at, and it's a book you cannot put down. Catherine Osler is our guest. Catherine, welcome to America at Night. Thanks for joining us.
6: Thank you so much for having me.
5: Let's get to how this book came to be, because that's really more just as interesting as the actual story in and of itself. The story, I guess, starts with a famous painting by Renoir, but when it was painted, it wasn't very famous. So take me through the painting, which is what this whole story is sort of starts.
6: So Renoir painted the two daughters of a banking dynasty in Paris in 1881. He'd already painted their older sister the year before on her own. And he painted these two little girls, and they're 4 and 6. And they're wearing these beautiful white lace party dresses, and they're holding hands. And one of them's wearing a pink sash and the other one's wearing a blue sash. So the picture became known as Pink and Blue. And it hangs now proudly in a museum in Sao Paulo in Brazil, where it's the most popular exhibit in the museum. And little girls go and line up to have their photographs holding hands front of it.
5: And at the time, Renoir wasn't Renoir. What, he was just a struggling artist in Paris?
6: Yes, he was nearly 40. He sort of broke into big success, the big league, quite late. Actually, America made him. His dealer, who was very far-sighted, took many of his works to America, at which point his popularity exploded. But we're several years before that, and he's becoming quite well-known, and he's had one very successful picture in one of the exhibitions in Paris. So he's growing in popularity, but he still basically hasn't got any money at all. He can't afford to get married, although he's already in love with the woman he will marry. And so he's desperate for commissions. And he meets this man called Charles Afrusi, who introduces him to his mistress, who's a married woman and the mother of these three girls. And he persuades his mistress to support his artist friend by commissioning these pictures.
5: And
6: so from the beginning, it's complicated.
5: Yes, very. And how did you come to find this story, and what piqued your interest about this painting?
6: Well, many things. It sort of collided with many things I'm interested in, really. Now,

0: was a wonderful book by an artist and a writer called Edmund Duval called The Hair with Amber Eyes. I don't know if you know it. And in this book, he wrote about Charles Afrusi, this great art collector, editor of probably the most famous art critic of 19th century France, and a great supporter of the Impressionists. And he mentioned the circumstances in which this picture was commissioned. And I was very intrigued by their mother, who sounded like a sort of fascinating character. She had a salon. She sort of had lots of artists and writer friends, and she edited their works. And I read about this picture and I looked it up. And I saw how beautiful it was. And I've always loved sort of Renoir and been fascinated by his works. And on a personal note, I didn't realise this until after I finished it, but I now realise I've got two girls and they were exactly the same age as these two little girls when I first looked at it. Anyway, it had a great impact on me, this picture. I thought it was so sweet, and he's such a brilliant observer of childhood. And then about 200 pages on in this book, which had gone on to many other things, he mentioned, not exactly in a throwaway line or a footnote, but very briefly, that one of these girls, Elizabeth, had died in Auschwitz. And I was so horrified by how time had passed and these two girls who were in this sort of shimmering portrait of privilege in Paris in the Belle Epoque, how that could be the end, one of them, that I wanted to fill in the gap. So I always think in my head, this is a story that started with a beginning and an end, and I wrote the middle to try and understand that trajectory in Europe.
1: The book is called The Renoir Girls. Catherine Osler is the author, A Hidden History of Art, War, and Betrayal. Now, before we get into the actual story, set the scene for us, because you mentioned it there, the Belle Epoque, and that is an era of Paris. When? Set the scene when this painting was painted.
0: Okay, so the Belle Epoque is this sort of named, you know, after the event, is this sort of dazzling period of beauty and progress in Paris, which is really between the Franco-Prussian War, which decimated Paris in 1870-71. Well, worse than that, actually, it destroyed it. There was a big civil war. They shot their own archbishop. And they went on this huge sort of building project, which was incredibly rapid, even by our standards. And it comes to a close with the outbreak of the First World War. So you have kind of four decades of kind of activity and optimism and burgeoning sort of rebuilding and fashion houses, and up goes the Eiffel Tower and the Impressionist movement and incredible works of literature and music, and it's all captured in Proust. And it's a bit complicated again, because Paris by now is now the richest and the poorest capital city in France. So yeah. You know, the spoils don't fall equally, but it was an extraordinary time.
1: But it was right. It was 40 years of peace. And what happens of 40 years of peace? You have great art, you have great literature, you have great paintings, you have great buildings. It's sort of like a golden era of Paris, if you will.
0: Yes, and I think also the effect of the Franco-Prussian War, I think also, ironically, you get after the war, you get experimentation and new movements and a desire to make up for what's happened. So you get peace and prosperity and experimentation and sort of new, an enormous cultural energy. Walter Benjamin called it later, the Paris was the capital of the 19th century. And it was an extraordinary period.
1: When Renoir painted the painting and he unveiled it to the family, did the family love it? What did the family think of the painting of their two daughters?
0: So this is one of the great mysteries. The first picture they loved, which is in Zurich now, beautiful, very famous picture, gets brought back from Germany in the Second World War by the Monuments Men, but that's another story. The second picture they didn't like. Now, I spent a lot of time and energy in the book trying to work out why. And it, in a strange way, it's not a set with the first picture at all. For a start, it's two girls rather than one, and it's twice the size. So it doesn't sort of go with it as you would expect from a sisterly portraits. But the other thing is this sort of, we don't know how much her husband knew about the dynamic. And I began to believe that this man, this very sort of steady, charming, gentlemanly banker, got rather fed up with the wife's boyfriend commissioning these pictures, which to us look, you know, very pretty, but to France then looked almost bizarrely avant-garde. It seems it's very odd looking at art movies.

0: movements over time, because, you know, Impressionism, it seems so expected to us, but then people were horrified by it. The preceding French art had been based on myth and history, and all the lines had been very straight and very easy to read. And some people just thought Impressionism was just sort of splodges on a paper. They thought it was an absolute mess. So why you would get your own child painted in something that close up appeared to be splodges seemed like an act of madness to half of French society. Anyway, so I think he was paying money via his wife's boyfriend, and I think he sort of snapped and got fed up with it. But we can't really know to what extent it was personal and to what extent it was about his taste in art.
1: Go ahead.
0: Well, later in life, his daughter, Alice, who's in the picture, gave an interview, and she said it wasn't really to their taste. And I think it certainly wasn't to her father's taste.
1: This book and the picture is in the 1880s, the painting. And then, as you said, it ends with one of them dying in Auschwitz, which is beyond, which is beyond heartbreaking. And it portrays the story you tell here is like leading up to Nazi Germany and the, anti-Semitism that is alive and well in France in the 1880s, 1890s, and the early 20th century.
0: Yeah, that's right. I mean, the horror, you know, the horrifying turn in this book, although there's a build-up to it, is the Dreyfus affair, whereby a French Jewish officer in the army gets falsely convicted of treason in mid-1890s. And at that point, Paris, France, you know, even to a certain extent, Europe sort of divides about, is this man innocent or is this man guilty? And abroad, in England and America and Italy and even Germany, everybody realizes quite quickly that he's innocent. And French society divides between those who think the army can't possibly have got something like this wrong and those who can see this man is innocent. And really, it sort of solidifies the anti-Semitism in France in the most sort of horrific way, which returns with such venom all those decades later.
1: One of the girls hides her, right, marries a Catholic, right, and sort of turns their back on being Jewish. Tell me that story.
0: But that's right. So Elizabeth becomes a Catholic. She falls off a horse just as the Dreyfus affair begins, and she's treated by nuns in a hospital in Paris. And we don't know whether it's out of gratitude or because she wants to marry a French aristocrat or whether it's the stress of the Dreyfus affair on these girls who are used to be welcomed everywhere. And during the Dreyfus affair, there were people who wouldn't have Jewish people in the house who would have done before. So very hard for these three girls of sort of marriageable age. And she becomes a Catholic. And by the time it gets to the Second World War, she's been a Catholic for over 50 years. And what we go into here is the thing which I think is still, you know, question is, to her, being Jewish was a religion. To the Nazis, it was a question of race. So when she filled in her form under the collaborative Vichy government and she said, I was born Jewish, but I'm not any longer, they didn't accept that. They thought her actual religion was irrelevant.
1: Yeah, which is heartbreaking on so many different levels. Catherine Osler, our guest, the book is called The Renoir Girls. Talk about that Dreyfus affair for a moment, because that is such a major turning point in history and divided French society. I don't want to make comparisons to today in America, but it was very divisive and it went on for 10, 11 years, didn't it?
0: It did. It went on for 12 years. I mean, you know, the thing that always reminds, it's the same in Britain, by the way, is the sort of the polarizing nature of it. It so echoes with us now, which is you're on one side or the other, and there was no room for doubt. So it was also random and strange. It was like one of those things in history that you think so nearly could have not happened. So a woman who's employed by as a spy, in the staff office, in the German embassy, picks up a letter, and the letter, which became known as the bordereau, is exposing the secrets of the French army to the Germans, and the French and the Germans already hate each other because of the Franco-Prussian War, which the French are very humiliated to have lost. So the Germans are our nemesis. The spy hands the letter to the authorities, and then the great question is, whose handwriting is it? Now, a handwriting expert, it's a very long and complicated story about which I could have written a whole other book, and many people have. But to cut a long story short, they frame Alfred Dreyfus because he's Jewish and he's the only Jewish officer in the staff office. They know that people will sort of want to believe it. He is already subject of sort of jealousy. He is better off. He's related to a family with big industrial holdings in Alsace-Lorraine, and he's already sort of subject of envy. So he goes through, eventually it goes to trial, and they find him guilty on the sort of flimsiest of evidence. Really, they just want to find someone guilty. And then they degrade him in the most public way. So there's a huge ceremony in Paris in the military academy. And they do things like they break his sword the night before and stick it back together. And they sort of they rip off all the braiding on his uniform and they sew it back on very lightly. So that in front of 5,000 people in the army and about 20,000 people, Parisians, hanging from trees and journalists drinking and shouting, the sergeant major comes up and snaps his sword on his leg and pulls off all the braiding and says, "You are degraded, you are no longer part of the French army." And the crowd roars, erupts, shouting, "Death to the Jew." And so he sort of becomes, in one man, a symbol of betrayal, of loss, their loss of their war to Germany. And it plays into the suspicion that Jews aren't proper French people, that they have loyalties elsewhere. Mm. And it just starts off this awful kind of 12, and it takes 12 years for him to be pardoned. There's even a second trial in Rennes, which is, it's all high drama. At that one, on the first day, his lawyer got shot, and the assailant ran away and disappeared, and no one knew. And the lawyer, who was a very brave man, sort of had himself patched up in hospital and went back.
1: Hold that thought. I got to take a break. Catherine Osler is our guest. The book is called The Renoir Girls. It is getting a lot of attention. It is an unbelievable story of a painting by Renoir that now is worth at least $100 million. And the story of the two girls and the picture and what happened in Paris and France in the late 1800s and early 19th century. A hidden history of art, war, and betrayal. The Renoir Girls. Catherine Osler is our guest. America at Night. Back in a moment.
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1: The book is called The Renoir Girls. Catherine Osler is our guest. A Hidden History of Art, War, and Betrayal. It is a story of a painting Renoir painted right before he became famous, of two Jewish girls in Paris in the 1880s. Catherine Osler, the book is called The Renoir Girls. How did you go about researching the two girls? How much is out there about these two girls and this family?
0: Well, it was very patchy, but it was enormous fun. I have to say, I love research. I mean, I find it completely fascinating. But there was a lot more on, there was quite a lot about the journey of the older sister. And because she married a man called Moise de Commandos, her first husband, and he left his house as a memorial to their son, the Hotel de Commando. And they had a wonderful archive. And it's being restored at the moment, that museum, but it will open again quite soon. And that was extremely helpful. But the most amazing thing was when I realized that nobody had written about was that the granddaughter of the little girl in pink, who is now 94, was alive, is alive, and is living in London, quite near me. So I tracked this. I found actually her son is a restaurateur who I'd known not very well for a long time. So I got the shock of my life when I realized I had a personal connection to this story. And I rang him up in his restaurant, which is called Bellamy's in Mayfair. It's a wonderful restaurant. It's the only place where the late Queen would go and eat. Anyway, so I rang him up and I said, you won't believe this. You are the great grandson of this woman in this picture and I'm writing about. And he said, well, you must meet my mother. So I went round to meet this beautiful, wonderful, funny 94-year-old called Marina Baylis. And Marina had her sons bring up this her grandfather's trunk from her basement, which was wonderful, funny

0: and photograph albums of Alice in at the chateau in her couture wedding dress. And this sort of amaze, it was the every historian's dream, actually. So it was an extraordinary process of meeting relatives and things in archives. And then his family had an archive in Norfolk, and their chateau, the chateau the parents bought in the middle of the Dreyfus affair, they eventually left, their son left to the French nation, and it's now open to the public outside Paris. So I had a wonderful time sort of poking around that as well.
1: So the painting, the girl in red, this was her daughter who was 90 something years old.
0: Her granddaughter.
1: So she had
0: one daughter who was a spy in the Belgian resistance, and that daughter had three children, one of whom was still alive. So it's her granddaughter.
1: Yeah, talk about 6 degrees of separation, right? You have 2 degrees of separation to the woman in the picture. What was amazing to me, Catherine Osler, the book is The Renoir Girls. As I'm reading it, and I'm reading about this wonderful time in Paris where there's peace and prosperity, and there's this underlining of anti-Semitism. I, as a reader, I couldn't help but think of the impending doom that was coming, and that these people were living their lives in such a free-spirited way, not knowing that World War I was right around the corner and World War II was right around the corner.
0: Yes, I completely agree. It's very hard to write sometimes in history when you know what's going to happen, and you have to remember that they didn't know what's going to happen. Actually, the husband of Alice starts saying quite early, lots of people knew that the First World War was going to happen, but of course, not everybody knew, and they didn't know, and they certainly had no idea how horrific it was going to be. So they start saying, oh, I'm sure, or if we don't sort this out, there's going to be war. And then you get this heartbreaking sort of thing where, you know, there's no information, and you realize very quickly that nobody knows anything. So in the early weeks of the First World War, everyone's saying, oh, it'll be over in 6 weeks. And the son of one of the oldest girl gets on a train, and everybody in France is cheering these brave young men, and they think, well, we're going to get revenge for the war of 1870 now. And they're throwing flowers on the track, and they're passing them buns through the window. And it's almost got a party atmosphere. And he's writing letters home and saying, oh, we're all so excited. And then very quickly, they're in this horrific, they're in the trenches, and they're in the mud, and they're surrounded by rats, and there aren't enough supplies, and their friends are dying around them. And you realize how, and nobody knows anything about how long it's going to last or what's happening. And when, you know, there are people looking at the maps, and eventually one of the girl's sons moves into the Air Force, and he goes into the reconnaissance, and they're flying over. But the levels, and the same in the Second World War, where, you know, you sort of think it's coming, and then it happens so quickly, and France falls, and the British are amazed. They can't believe that the French have surrendered to Germany, and there's this massive rush for the coast. And then there are people left stuck in France, and it's not until after the war that their relations know whether they're dead or alive. And so it was extraordinary to me, not only that they didn't know what was going to happen, but also at the time it was happening, no one knew what was happening. Mm-hmm. And afterwards, the sister puts an advert in the French newspaper saying, has anyone seen Elizabeth? Because she's gone to Auschwitz, and we think that she died either on arrival or on the journey. But we get to the end of the war, and the family have no idea whether she's dead or alive. So it's hard for us, because to us it's the past. But in the present moment, the information was never there, or it was rarely correct.
1: It also goes to show you the insidiousness of it all. This was a prominent French family. Yeah. Living the high life, right? Living the Gilded Age, living this, right? Well enough to hire a young Renoir to come and paint a portrait of our daughters, which we kind of didn't like anyway, right? I mean, that's a life of privilege. Yeah. And then to end up in Auschwitz, I mean, that is a journey worthy of a book, but just heartbreaking.
0: Yeah, it is heartbreaking. They had such trust and faith in France. They thought they were French. You know, their children were all born in France. They certainly didn't see themselves as other in any way.
1: Yeah. The Renoir Girls, the book is The Renoir Girls.

0: Hidden History of Art, War, and Betrayal, Catherine Osler. What happened to the painting? How did it end up in Brazil?
1: So the painting, as I mentioned, the husband, I think, particularly didn't really like it. And it got, they put it in the servants' quarters. And Renoir himself got wind of this. And he wrote to his dealer in 1909. And he says, you know, Pink and Blue is languishing somewhere in an attic. Why don't you just get it back or sell it or something? So the dealer buys it for himself, Bernheim Jern, who was brothers who set up a gallery called Bernheim Jern, and they were Jewish, in fact. So they love this picture. And then by chance, in 1938, one of the curators at the Louvre, either because he felt war was coming or just because he had so many treasures he wanted to show them off, decided to send 150 works of French art on a touring exhibition of North and South America. And this picture was lent by the Bernheim brothers to the exhibition. And so off they all went on a boat to South America, and then they moved to North America in the end. So it was displayed in South America, and I think lots of people saw it in Brazil. And then it went to North America, and it got to Washington, and war broke out. And the US State Department realized that if they sent these pictures back, they would go straight into the hands of the Nazis. So they decided to put them in storage, and they put this picture in storage in New York, where it stayed until 1951, at which point Bernheim, who'd lost his gallery had been ransacked by the Nazis, half his pictures had been stolen, and most of them never came back. His son had died in Auschwitz. He wrote to his Sam Saltz, his New York dealer and friend, and he said, I want to sell Pink and Blue. By this point, he was a dying man. And a Brazilian tycoon was building a new art gallery in Sao Paulo for the people of Sao Paulo. And Sam Saltz knew this. And he said to him, they had a conversation, and he said, you could buy this Renoir. And he said, if I get that, that will be the most beautiful and popular exhibit in my museum. And he bought it, and it went there. And other than being lent to a few exhibitions, it's been there ever since. And he was absolutely right. It is the star of the collection, the most popular picture amongst the public.
0: What did it sell for when he sold it?
1: He bought it for about £120,000. So in 1950 money. I mean, it was a lot. It's a fraction of what it would be now if we compare it, if you see what I mean.
0: I mean, now it's priceless. I mean, but if it ever went on the open market, I mean, easily $100 million, you would think.
1: Yeah, easily.
0: And that is, people travel all around the world to go to Brazil to see this in Brazil?
1: Yes, they do, and they very rarely lend it anywhere because it's so popular and because of the insurance costs and things. But the picture of their older sister had a very peculiar journey because it was taken by Goering's men from the Chateau de Chambord, where it was in storage, hiding from the Nazis. And I don't know if you ever saw that George Clooney film, The Monuments Men.
0: Sure, yeah. Yeah.
1: Okay, so they found it in Munich, and they sent it back to Paris, and the picture hung at an exhibition in Paris where people could go and look at the art and say whether they owned it or not.
0: Yeah.
1: And their older sister looked at herself and saw herself and said, that's me. And then she had a year and a half of proving that this picture was hers. So,
0: did she ever get it back?
1: She did get it back.
0: Wow.
1: And then she made a very odd decision. She sold it to an arms dealer, where it's called Emile Buhler, who sold weapons to the Nazis. And now it's in the Buhler collection, is a fantastic art collection in Zurich. But it is also one at the center of a big row because of the way that he made his money.
0: The book is called The Renoir Girls. It is the story of a Renoir painting back in the 1880s. It is an unbelievable story of what happens to these two girls, a hidden history of art, war, and betrayal. The Renoir Girls, Catherine Osler, our guest. What has been the reaction since the book has come out?
1: Well, it's very interesting, the reaction, because people who's approached me and talked to me, who and I've talked to, you know, art, people who are interested in art are really interested because people don't normally uncover the story of a portrait in that world.

0: But the other thing that's sort of more painful is obviously I started this years ago, way before things blew up in the Middle East. And it is in part, it's a family saga. It's a story of art. It's a story of a lost world, really, as you mentioned, the Belle Epoque. But it's also a story of anti-Semitism. And that became horribly current after the 7th of October. So it's been a strange, you know, it's a book that speaks to different people in different ways, I think.
1: Yeah, and it's interesting how art tells the story of history, right? I mean, this opens up a little known part of time between 1880s and 1914 in Europe, which sort of helps sort of explain what happens and why World War I comes about and how World War II comes about, in a sense.
0: Yes, I think art is a very good window into history. I mean, you know, history of art, is it about art? Is it about history? The truth is it's about both. And this book isn't really art history. I mean, I don't know what it is. It's part biography, it's part history, it's part art history. It's even part literature, because I feel like you have to read the literature of a period to really understand it. You can get the facts, but the contemporary fiction will tell you what it felt like. But this, I feel like a portrait is a window into a world. And there it is, you know, right there. And in an art way, for me, it was also immensely satisfying to see the movement from painting to photography, because photography is invented about the time that this picture is painted. So you can see everybody painted when they're young and the photographs of them when they're older. And I found that enormously interesting, because that's the story of human progress in itself, really.
1: And in a sense, everyone can now take a picture, and so pictures aren't as famous as paintings were back then. But to look at a painting of Renoir and to find out what happened to the girls in the picture is a rare moment in history, and that's why the book, I think, is resonating with so many people. Catherine Osler is our guest. The book is called The Renoir Girls, A Hidden History of Art, War, and Betrayal. Catherine, I hope I did it justice. What a wonderful book. Thank you for your time.
0: You did. Thank you so much. Thank you for having me.
1: You got it. America at Night, back in a moment.
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2: Well, right. 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
2: 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Every brand runs differently. We know that stuff. 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
1: Ted's in downtown Keene.
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3: Hey, listen to this. President Trump speaking at his, what are they calling this? The midterm convention in Texas. He got up and spoke to the convention, and nearly an hour into his speech, President Trump announced that this was the best part of the speech, and he said that if the United States of America returns power to the Republicans in both the House and the Senate, he says, because of our tremendous strength and success economically, I will issue a dividend to every adult citizen in the United States of America for $5,000. President Trump said and told the crowd, told America tonight, that if the Republicans retain control of the House of Representatives and the United States Senate, apparently it's got to be both, he will give each adult $5,000. Now, we did a little math, and my strong suit is not doing math live on the radio. My strong suit is not math at all. But we did a little Googling, and our crack staff here at America at Night figured that there are roughly 270 million adults in the United States, assuming he was not planning on giving undocumented workers or undocumented adults the $5,000. That would be odd. So I'm assuming in this calculation that the 270 million are United States citizens. They're adults. I guess adults would be 18, but we did a little Google. 270 million people, adults. And if you were to give each one of them $5,000, that would

0: equal $1,350,000,000,000. Remember when Joe Biden tried to pay off everyone's student loan? Supreme Court shot that down. You got to wonder, back in the olden days, Congress would have to appropriate that money. So I guess if they maintain the House and the Senate, they would just, I guess, agree to President Trump's dividend and give everyone $1,000 or $5,000. I guess there'd be even Democrats who vote against Republicans would still be eligible for the $5,000 bonus. So that's interesting. So President Trump just made a pledge that if the Republicans maintain control of the House and the Senate, he'll give every American adult $5,000. With 270 million adults in this country, $1,350,000,000,000. That's some cash. What I could do with $5,000. Holy mackerel. Take care of my gas bill for a week or so. Stay right there. Open phones next hour. Our executive director is Alex Hinton. Our engineer tonight is Richard Good. I'm McGraw-Milhaven, and this is America.
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5: From ABC News, I'm Dave Packer. President Trump was the keynote speaker on night one of the first midterm convention in the history of the Republican Party. It was a barn burner, 1 hour and 45 minutes. And after the president made his case for why Americans should vote Republican in November, he essentially promised Americans cash for votes.
6: If the Republicans win the House of Representatives and the United States Senate, both of them, because of our economic, tremendous economic success, like in history, we've never had anything like what's happening. But because of our tremendous strength and success economically, I will issue a dividend to every adult citizen in the United States of America for $5,000.
5: An issue with the new Qatari gifted Air Force One just as President Trump was about to board to travel to Dallas for the convention. An inflatable slide was accidentally triggered, but the president took the plane anyway. Multiple Canadian provinces have banned the import of American liquor as the trade war with the U.S. escalates. Ontario tourism official Gordon Orr.
7: Day in, day out, we're not sure what it's going to be tariffed, how much the tariffs are going to be.
5: The Philippine Coast Guard says at least five people died and more than 80 are missing after a ferry caught fire off Palawan Island in the western Philippines. Former President George W. Bush sat in on a conversation at his presidential center in Dallas with his former Secretary of State Condoleezza Rice in remembrance of the September 11th terror attacks. He was president for less than a year, and Wednesday reflected on the nation coming together in the days after those attacks.
8: I remember seeing the recruitment numbers, or the volunteer numbers. I mean, it was unbelievable how many people joined our military, like flooding the military with people saying, I want to serve.
5: The Seahawks beat the Patriots 13-10 Wednesday night, the first game of the 2026 NFL regular season. 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
5: There's a new iPhone hitting the market.
11: Apple pulling the wraps off the iPhone Duo, the company's first entry into the small but growing segment of folding smartphones. The Duo is about the size and shape of a passport, and when it's closed, it's designed to function just like a normal iPhone. The exterior screen can make calls, take pictures, scroll social media, but if you want some more real estate to edit a spreadsheet or watch a movie, the phone unfolds into a small tablet. Prices start at $2,000. About what you'd pay for similar devices from Samsung and Google. Mike Dubosky, ABC News.
5: Days after the remnants of Hurricane Marie slammed Southern California, the race is on to save multiple beachfront homes.
12: Relentless waves pushing debris ashore south of L.A., workers scrambling in a futile effort to shore up what they can. The back deck at the home of former Dodger Adrian Beltre crashing into the ocean below. At least one home in Capistrano Beach had to be demolished, others red-tagged as unsafe.
5: ABC's Trevor Ault. In July and August, the College Sports Commission cleared more than $227 million worth of name, image, and likeness deals. That's nearly double the value of all deals cleared in the first year of the commission's existence. Robert Pinsky, who served as U.S. Poet Laureate from 1997 to 2000, has received a $100,000 Lifetime Achievement Award from the Poetry Foundation. Dave Packer, ABC News.
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0: That's what I'm talking about.

0: what's interesting about this midterm Democratic convention is that it's not unprecedented. The Democrats had a national committee conference in 1978. They hosted a midterm conference in Memphis, Tennessee, which was attended by President Jimmy Carter. They also had a third midterm conference that was held in Philadelphia, Pennsylvania in 1982. But 1978, 1974, they held one in Kansas City, Missouri. And then, that was 74 would have been, 76 would have been the election. Right, so 74 they had one. 76 was Gerald Ford and Jimmy Carter. Excuse me, Jimmy Carter wins in 76. And then they have it at 78, they have a midterm election. And then in 1982, they had a midterm election. Democrats did not do well in 1980. That was the Ronald Reagan revolution. Let's hope our Republicans can avoid the disaster that the Democrats had when they had their midterm election. A lot of people don't know that. That hasn't been in the news quite a bit. Welcome, everybody. America at Night. It's time for a little open phones as President Trump and the Republicans have their kickoff for the two-day convention. And we mentioned last hour that President Trump has announced that he wants to give $5,000 to every adult in America if and only if Republicans maintain control of the House and the Senate. And a little back of the envelope math, if there are 270 million adults in this country, times $5,000 is, what did we say that was? It was $1,350,000,000,000. That's a lot of jack. So there you go. In other news, let's see here. Trump's travel to Texas was delayed in that Qatari plane. The emergency slide blew up. Sort of like a Saturday Night Live skit or something. The emergency slide opened up and they had to, I guess, repack it. So it took them time to get that going. Not a auspicious start for this plane. Apple unveiled a foldable phone, which I find quite interesting. When I first heard this, I thought, really, who needs a foldable phone? But then, after looking at some of the pictures, it's actually not a bad-looking phone. They're calling it the iPhone Duo, a foldable smartphone with a bendable display that opens and closes like a book. It'll start at $2,000. That's not true. That's a lie. It'll start at $1,999 when it goes on sale on October 23rd. It's the first major release since Tim Cook has stepped down. There have been foldable phones for the last 8 years, but it really hasn't caught on with consumers. I've seen them in the store. I guess it's a neat little gadget, but I don't know. People who have them, do you love them? Who is Apple going after? Are they going after the people who already have them, or are they going after people who have an iPhone who say, you know what, I want to bend this thing? So, I don't know. We talked about this Missouri constitutional crisis that is gaining steam nationwide. The state Supreme Court in Missouri is considering holding the Secretary of State in contempt for refusing to follow the state Supreme Court decision that was unanimous last week. Earlier in the show, we were talking with a professor from St. Louis University Law School who was trying to explain this to us. Man, it is a convoluted story. But tomorrow, the state Supreme Court wants the Secretary of State in front of them to defend himself while a federal judge is being asked by the Secretary of State to tell the state Supreme Court that they should not force the Secretary of State to come in to their court proceedings. So the Missouri officials are asking a federal court to stop the state Supreme Court from bringing in a state official. That, my friends, is the definition of a constitutional crisis. Let's see here. What else we got going on in terms of the news? The economy is announced, the Treasury Department has announced that it is going to repurchase up to $6 billion of its own debt in an attempt to tame rising bond yields. We're going to talk to Scott Colbert tomorrow about all of that. In other news, what else we got? Oh, there's a first of its kind drug for narcolepsy. They originally did a study of narcolepsy in dogs, and this drug is now approved by the FDA. I don't know if I have narcolepsy, but in radio, I have been known back in the day to fall asleep during the commercial breaks. When I first got into radio, no joke, I was doing the overnight show in Omaha, Nebraska. I was doing the overnight shift, the board op shift, and Art Bell was on. And at the bottom of the hour, it was a 5-minute break at the bottom of the hour. And man, I was exhausted. I was working overnight. So I was working during the day. And I didn't have computers that were, once you would hit the button, right? The computer would take over. Every minute you had to hit the cart machine. And so I was known to sleep for 60 seconds, wake up, hit the button and go back to sleep for another 60 seconds. That ain't no job. That ain't no lie. Let's see here. The Prime Minister of Singapore said that he would receive a salary bump. The Prime Minister Lawrence Wong of Singapore announced that he would receive a salary bump of 64%. You want to know how much the Singapore Prime Minister makes? $2.85 million. How's that for a gig? Malibu in California has ordered the evacuation of more than 30 homes after a 30-foot deep sinkhole opened under the house of Nicolas Cage. And, of course, the NFL season kicks off tonight. Not good news for Sam Darnold. I think on the first play of the game, he was taken off the field. Drew Locke, Missouri grad, has engineered a Seattle comeback. So that game is late in the fourth quarter. We'll see how all that turns out. But the NFL season, week one, is off and running. All right, that's a look at the news, a little roundtable of the news. Here's what we're going to do. Take a break, and then we'll go to get to the phone calls. 1-844-2-McGraw, 1-844-262-4729. America at Night, phone calls, text messages, voicemail, straight ahead. Back in a moment.
1: 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Call 844-2-McGraw. America at Night with McGraw Millhaven.
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1: Let's do this. Let's go to the phones. Catherine in Vancouver, thanks for holding on. Welcome to America at Night.
2: Hey, you know that story about, you know, they want to make a road in Alaska? And they're all fighting and bickering. And they're going about it all wrong. My grandma taught me the way to your enemy's heart is through their stomach. So I thought, you know, they should put a hut out there and call it, let's see, Pizza Hut. Everybody will come from everywhere, and they'll let them have a road through there. If there's a Pizza Hut at the end of that road.
1: Nobody could deny anybody a road to a Pizza Hut, is what you're saying.
2: Oh, with dessert pizza? Oh.
1: You know, it's a valid point. Maybe it's not Pizza Hut, but maybe it's just a local pizzeria or something. I don't know.
2: Real cheese.
1: Yeah, who knows? Catherine in Vancouver, thanks for the phone call. Lydell Keith from South Carolina texts in on the text line. These Alaska environmentalist story is so stupid. Some things need to be protected, but you can't stop progress. For instance, if someone murdered me, the local sheriff's office would investigate. Shoot a spotted owl, the FBI investigates. Go figure. Now, I don't know if that's to be true. Depends on who kills you. We should even joke about something like that. Tony in Montreal, welcome to America at Night.
3: How you doing, man?
1: Good. How are you?
3: Oh, we're enduring a pouring rain day today and yesterday, so it's all right. But, you know, McGraw, yesterday out of the blue, I was just reading a lot of stuff on law, and the Missouri thing came up. And then all day, every radio station in the United States has been talking about this. So, McGraw, you're kind of like the first limousine liberal to bring this up, and you must be making all kinds of friends in St. Louis.
1: Well, I don't know. I mean, clearly it's a local story, but I think it's got national implications. It's a national story, and it's very convoluted.
3: I agree.
1: Yeah,
3: it's a national story because the constitutional conundrum, and basically a show cause hearing tomorrow against your I guess attorney general, or is it your secretary of state? I think it's secretary of state.
1: Correct.
3: And a show cause hearing is a very serious thing because show cause is quasi-criminal if it is for contempt, and if you have a show cause for a bail hearing, that's, you know, to prove whether or not the person should be incarcerated or not. So it's a serious matter, and it's in front of the Supreme Court of the Missouri Supreme Court. And what the signal was is that when Missouri Supreme Court banged you out 7-0, that's a good beating. That's like a big time beating. And you know, you were speaking, I heard you speaking to the gentleman this morning in St. Louis, the professor, and then he came back on tonight on America, and he got into more details because things have developed. But the thing that is the conundrum and the mistake made is this: Secretary of State, all he had to do was when the redistricting plan had been imposed by the state legislature, and it was a challenge, and the petition was supposed to be filed on a referendum. Had he let that referendum be run, and the state had voted on the referendum, you would not be in this legal mess. So, for some reason, he tried to run the clock out, saying that the petition couldn't run because it was proximate to the current, November elections, etc. But, you know, that's not very smart. I mean, you're talking about guys that are Secretary of State, Attorney General, Governor, and they're making these kind of mistakes. You know, a regular lawyer practicing regular law should understand this, and that's a major mistake. And you could have avoided all this massive fights between the federal courts and the state courts. And the one thing I do agree is that the Attorney General filed a petition in state court to block the hearing tomorrow, which is called an injunction. And that injunction, to me, is what I would do. It's called an emergency measure to block the state court. But you were right. You know, state officials are going to the federal court to block the Supreme Court, which is a state court in Missouri, from doing its job, which is a show cause hearing. So yeah, that entire package is a mess. It's a total mess, and you're
1: well,
3: right. But you know what? Stay tuned. Stay tuned. It's going to be interesting, right?
1: Oh, there is no question. Get your popcorn, because tomorrow morning in Missouri, all hands on deck, and this is getting, this is building as to be a national story. And Tony, thanks for the phone call. And one of the reasons... I double-checked with Cynthia, my producer, and I was having this conversation with a friend of mine today. They were asking me how the show was going. And I got to tell you, a lot of these syndicated shows, you know, they're based in New York and D.C. and some of these bigger markets. And I don't think that I am proud of I'm proud of a number of things about this show we're doing. But one of the things I'm proud of is that we sit in the middle of the country and we give a different perspective, not a wrong perspective. Just a different perspective on America, and not necessarily in politics, but in sports, in news, in opinions, in stories that we choose to cover versus others. I am very proud of the fact that this Missouri story. I had to double check with my producer Cynthia. I was like, "Am I too close to this? Is this just a Missouri story, or is this a national story?" And she agreed. She thought it was a national story. And then she started sending me, she's like, look, the Hill is covering this. The New York Times is covering this. The Guardian's covering this. And so every time a court makes a decision, the AP sends out another, you know, bulletin on it. So it is definitely a national story. Here's what we are going to do. Danny and Rolla, hold on. I only got about a minute or so before the bottom of the hour break. I don't want to cut you off. If you hold on. Through the break, get to some text messages here. Tom in Ohio checks in and says, sounds like you had a great Labor Day weekend, McGraw. FYI, Pat Sajak's late night show on CBS was weak competition for The Tonight Show. Yes, it was. As well as Arsenio Hall's broadcast on what eventually became Fox affiliates. Yeah, remember that old Arsenio Hall show? Though that had a longer run. That was hit for a while. Joan Rivers, Chevy Chase shows collapsed even faster since neither could compete directly with Carson, since his producers blackballed guests that appeared on competing talk shows during this period. Did Carson blackball the guests, or was that a Jay Leno thing? I thought Jay Leno was the one who blackballed. I don't know if Carson does. I got to do a little checking on that. But the late night wars continues, because late last night there was a story that Jimmy Kimmel's contract is not going to be renewed. Now, everyone's denied that. Jimmy Kimmel signs one-year contracts. Everyone knows the contract is up in May of 2027. Whether he chooses to sign up for another year, or whether Disney decides to sign him up for another year, to be determined. But there was a story last night in Page Six, and I do love me some Page Six in the New York Post. It did say that the word on the street is that Kimmel either isn't going to renew, or Disney isn't going to renew him, though everyone has denied it. So we'll wait and see how all that turns out. But the late night controversy continues. Stay right there. We'll get to Denny and then your phone calls. 1-844-42-McGraw. Love first-time callers. We've got a whole bunch of voicemails, too. Stay right there. America at Night. Back in a moment.
0: This is America at Night with McGraw-Milhaven.

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1: All right, 1-844-2-McGraw, 1-844-262-4729. Seahawks come back and hold on to win 13-10. The final, Drew Lock, Missouri grad, comes off the bench for a victory. How about that? Danny in Rolla, Missouri, welcome to America at Night.
2: Hey, bub. The thing I was wondering about with Kimmel is, I wonder if he had a conversation with Stephen Colbert. And that's first. Then I kind of wondered, I haven't read a whole lot, but I don't think that Jelly Roll would get an invitation. But one of the things
1: you mean Jelly Roll to sort of take over the show?
2: Yeah, well, when he did the guest host, yeah, evidently that didn't go over so well. Yeah. But one of the things that I wanted to congratulate you on is, and I hope you stick with it, generally, you have always been very good about giving whomever you're talking to the last word, and that's admirable. My last thing is, I wonder if you would set up a GoFundMe page for Tony from Montreal, because that guy needs to be in America. He pays more attention to American politics and is more concerned than most Americans. he's a smart guy, and I'm telling you, we need to bring him from Canada to America.
1: Well, there'd be a huge brother. Thanks, Danny. You got it. There'd be a huge tariff on him now. I think Tony Montreal likes where he lives. I don't think he wants to move to America. I don't know. I mean, now that the borders are shut off, I don't know if he would be allowed to move to America. But he would be, would he be here undocumented? Would he be here without documentation? Could he work here? I don't know. It's a whole new ballgame. You can't just move to America anymore. So we'll see. 1-844-2-McGraw, 1-844-262-4729. I don't think Jelly Roll, was it Jelly Roll did one, and then, Rosie O'Donnell did one. Did a week of 1-844-2-McGraw,

0: Such a great, great TV show. At the end, or in whatever season it was, when they finally give it to the Gene Smart character, and was it Helen Hunt was the executive of the network, and they're having a rough go of it at the start, and the Helen Hunt character, the head of the network, comes to her and says, you didn't, it wasn't between you and somebody else. It was between you and nobody doing the show. So, you know, it was, that's why Hatch was so good, because it sort of foretold the impending doom of late night television. But there's a great scene when she says, look, it wasn't between you and somebody younger, or you and a man. It was between you and us getting out of late night altogether. So if Jimmy Kimmel goes, it might be that the whole show goes away. And again, what do I know? But I just can't figure out why it's so expensive to put all these shows on. Can't they do it on a much smaller budget? I understand there's a lot more to television than radio. Radio has had cutbacks for years, and we've had to do the same shows with less people. And I get it. It's difficult, and it's more strain on the system. But, you know, you got 200 people to put on a one-hour show? Really? 200 people to put on a one-hour show? Is that... Couldn't you do it with 100 people? Okay, I get you don't get all the bells and whistles, but heck, we've still got a full room of writers. No, we don't. It's just me. Quite frankly, I think you need. Well, anyway, I won't say that. I just can't believe that you can't make that late night time slot profitable. Yes, you might have to cut back. Yes, you might have to cut some salaries and cut some jobs. But I just find it hard to believe that you can't make the late night model profitable. I find that hard to believe. Jane in Cape Cod. Jane, welcome to America at Night. Thanks for calling.
1: Your guest, Vincent, it's very close to Martha's Vineyard and Nantucket Sound. See, that's where Jaws is filmed. And we went out there. There's a very famous artist that's a friend of, it was a friend of people that we were with, that lives out on, I don't know if he lives on Princetown, Cape Cod, but he does paint, and we went swimming out there, and we were told to get out of the water because of the sharks, see? That's where Jaws was filmed. And they made us get out, and I was wondering if he said anything about sharks. That
0: may be
1: off the air.
0: Yeah, no, that's a great question, Jane. I did not ask him about sharks, but that's on me. I should have asked him about sharks because I had it in my notes. I just didn't have a chance. We didn't talk a lot about it swimming, but no, you're right. There's a lot of shark activity out there. Yes, Jaws was filmed out there, but that was a mechanical shark. But yeah, no, there are sharks up there. With the changing temperatures in the water, I don't know if sharks are going somewhere else, but at one point the sharks were a bit of a thing out there in Cape Cod. Look, I haven't been to Martha's Vineyard. I've been to Nantucket. Man, I could live on Nantucket, man. That was a fun little island and beautiful, beautiful country. And yeah, I mean, you're out there. I mean, I got the salt of the sea in me. There's something that I could find myself living in Nantucket. Not much. A little 1-2 bedroom over the diner in downtown Nantucket. I'm not looking for a whole thing, right? Just a little wayward sea cabin right there on the water. Maybe some jams and some flip-flops and maybe a little bike to go into town to get some eggs and bacon and sit around and whittle some wood, and yeah, I could do that. Joe in Salem, Arkansas, welcome to America at Night.
2: I agree with Tony's call last night. 100%. He's got it down. Now, Kavanaugh also is correct that Missouri didn't run it by the voters with a referendum to change districts. So, you know, this lawsuit in district court, though I'm sure they'll appeal it to the Supremes again, and as they love to say, no standing. So there's no standing regarding it adversely affecting any campaigns because it's null and void to begin with.

0: they didn't follow the rules to start out with. You know, Republicans need to stop acting like Democrats and just do anything they want. Trump's influence on Republicans has caused that. They don't think they have to answer to the voters.
1: Joe in Salem, Arkansas, fast becoming one of my favorite callers. The man is a principled gentleman. Whether you agree with him or not, the man is principled. And he makes some really good points. And he is a very, very Christian conservative man. And, you know, just sort of calls him the way he sees him. Joe in Salem, Arkansas, you're welcome to call anytime. It's a great point. I don't know about standing. I'm always a little confused about standing. I know what it means. You have to have been harmed in the lawsuit right? If I'm having a dispute with my neighbor about where the fence is, and Joe in Arkansas sues because the fence is on the wrong side of the line, well, he's not harmed in this lawsuit, so he doesn't have standing. That's a simple explanation of standing. But it gets pretty convoluted sometimes when the president of the United States tears down the east wing of the White House and the historical society sues and the courts say they don't have standing. Well, who does have standing? Apparently, a congressional subcommittee's got standing, but the American taxpayer doesn't. That seems weird to me. We got another one here. Doug in Sheboygan. Doug, you're on America at Night. Thanks for calling.
2: Just wondering how your new grill went this weekend for Labor Day weekend. Did it cook good? Yeah, also, I was thinking, it seems like you lost a lot of stuff on your hamburgers, hot dogs, and brats. I remember my dad, every time he got a brat, he said, give me the works. Or a hot dog, give me the works. Or a hamburger, give me the works. You tell me you might be a works guy, and he'd love relish. And also, if you were in radio, it's probably you might want to be a chef. Would that be true?
1: All right, lots to unpack there, Doug in Sheboygan. First of all, the new grill was great. However, I'll tell you what, I have quite a bit of affinity for my gas grill. I have a smoker, and I just got a new gas grill. It's the granddaddy of them all. And you ever been to someone's house where they say, "Oh yeah, go ahead, use the grill"? I feel like no man or woman should touch my grill. It's like wearing somebody else's underwear. You just don't do it. If you're at someone's house and they say, "Oh, you want to cook some burgers on my grill?" Thank you very much. You're the man of the house. You're the woman of the house. It's your grill. You're in charge. That's how much respect I have for a man's grill. So I got a new grill and I'm learning. It's not, there's hot spots and cold spots, and I got a new side burner. I got the ultra red, right? No, that's not what they call it. The red hots, anyway. I got a sear so I can cook, I can boil water or I can cook some sauces, but I can also grill steak on that sear side burner. And then I got a rotisserie attachment, which I think I'm going to have to do a practice run for my Thanksgiving bird. And we made smash tacos with the grill. I talked about that the other night. That was outstanding. I mean, that was the smash burger taco was fantastic. I like to make brats. What I like to do with the brats is I like to boil them in the old country. I like to boil them in Guinness. And sauerkraut. I boil that on the grill. And then after it's boiled for a certain amount of time, then I grill it up and I put little marks in the brats or the salsitas, depending on what you want to call them, right? Spicy brats, if you will, spicy Italian sausage. And grill those bad boys up so you get a little char on those cuts. And so it's boiled in the Guinness. That's all good. As for being a chef, you know, didn't grow up with a whole lot of men. Not that barbecuing is all about men, but no one in my earlier youth, taught me, how to grill or the correct way to light charcoal or the right way to cook a steak or any of these things. So as I got older in life and

0: The great thing about talk radio is you end up interviewing all these people, wonderful chefs and great barbecue enthusiasts. And so you just you get a helpful hint from that guy, and somebody sends you a text over there. And with all these cooking shows that have burst onto the scene, I'm certainly not a chef. A chef is somebody who looks at a pantry and shakes the pantry and all of a sudden can whip up something that you're like, whoa, I didn't even know I had this stuff, right? My sister comes over. She opens up the fridge and she takes whatever's left over in the fridge and makes a great dinner out of it. I'm like, whoa, I didn't even know I had any of that stuff. That's a chef. I can follow directions. I mean, I can get a recipe from online or somebody and from a cookbook and just follow directions. That's really not that hard. So I'm certainly not a chef. I can follow directions pretty well. But, you know, as like any good carpenter, you can't be a good carpenter unless you have the right tools. And so I got a nice new grill. So no, I'm not a chef. I mean, that Smashburger taco recipe, I just stole it from somebody else online and I just followed directions. It's not that hard. And I, you know, and then Terry Black comes on here. He's the guru. I just follow his recipes and do what he tells me to do. And then I got great ribs. And everyone says, oh, your ribs are great. Well, I just stole them from somebody else. So, I mean, I like to have people over and have a couple people over and have a cocktail on the deck and have some nice barbecue or a nice little grill, right? Just like everybody else. It's America at its best. By the way, we did have a little get-together over the 4th of July, the Labor Day weekend. And oddly enough, no one asked who they voted for. No one talked about the tariffs. Nobody talked about the Democrats or the Republicans. No one asked who you were voting for. No one talked any politics. We talked about all sorts of things. Not once did anybody bring up politics. Not once did anybody get started yelling at somebody because they thought this or thought that or had an opinion on this. Not once. It was all very pleasant. Strangers came together and met, had all sorts of nice conversations. It was wonderful. It's a wonderful day. Americans being Americans, neighbors being neighborly. It was all very nice and pleasant. I don't know why we can't do that every day. But that's seems odd. Everybody I was at this weekend seems to have a nice time with everybody. Then when you turn on a radio, you turn on a TV, or you open up an email, all of a sudden, you know, here come the death threats. But neighbors and neighbors having nice times. Nobody really caring. No one came to the house and said, so who'd you vote for? What are you, a liberal? What are you, a Trumper? Nobody cared. It's actually kind of nice. All right, America at Night, back in a moment.
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0: All right, so we just got a couple minutes left in Wednesday night. We should make a couple things I had to do. Next Wednesday, I'm going to be at a tour stop. Going to be in Kansas City for KCMO. So a little shout out to the gang at KCMO. Looking forward to that, taking a little trip to Kansas City. And then I got to give a shout out. I was talking to an old dear friend of mine who was just got in contact with him. His name is Mike Fell, and he is the sales director at KOTA Rapid City in South Dakota. 1380 AM and 100.7 FM are a proud sponsor of America at Night. Mike Fell, the sales manager over there in Rapid City, South Dakota. Had a nice chat with him. I wanted to give them a shout out. The music means we are out of time. We'll be back and do it all again tomorrow night. Don't forget, everything's a podcast. We're all fine. Podcasts are fine. Thanks for putting up with me. We'll see you tomorrow night.
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20: From ABC News, I'm Dave Packard. The war with Iran pushing oil and gas prices even higher. Oil topped $100 a barrel again Wednesday. The national average of a price of gas now $4.22 a gallon, that according to AAA. President Trump addressing the Strait of Hormuz, a choke point for those oil shipments during the start of the Iran war, during his keynote address on day one of the Republican midterm convention.
21: The Hormuz Strait. I think we should call the Hormuz Strait. We should call it the Trump Strait. I should get something out of it. The Trump Strait.
20: Trump insisting again that Tehran cannot have a nuclear weapon.
21: If they had a nuclear weapon, I'd be calling the Supreme Leader. And I'd be saying, Mr. Supreme Leader, how are you, sir? Is there anything we can do for you? As opposed to bombing the crap out of them.
20: Trump will speak again on the second night of the convention Thursday. Mounting pressure on Congress to act on AI safety following a new warning about the industry.
22: AI researcher Jacob Coxon resigning from his position at Anthropic, the maker of Claude. Writing in a statement, the people building AI earnestly believe that it could kill us all by the end of the decade. No other human activity poses this level of danger. The alarm comes after Anthropic and fellow AI giant OpenAI disclosed separate incidents earlier this year in which some of their AI models chose to gain unauthorized access to the internet and then hacked other organizations.
20: ABC's Matt Rivers. Potentially historic El Nino conditions continue to unfold across the Pacific. Monster waves damaging homes in California. ABC's Trevor Ault is there.
23: All those dangerous waves were brought on by remnants of Hurricane Marie, and Hawaii is still reeling from Hurricane Lowell. Crews now repairing and inspecting some 1,500 miles of power lines, and it could be weeks before all of it is restored.
20: Scientists say last month was the warmest August on record globally. 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
4: A study out of the Journal of Investigative Dermatology finds that those GLP-1 weight loss medications could be linked to male pattern baldness.
5: What this study is talking about is permanent hair loss with relation to GLP-1 medications. This is a recent study from the Journal of Investigative Dermatology, and they found in it evidence that men at risk of male pattern baldness, or a form of permanent hair loss, may have an added risk of hair loss when using GLP-1 medications by about 7%.
4: ABC News medical correspondent Dr. Darian Sutton. ESPN has obtained a letter that LSU President Wade Roos sent to the SEC commissioner saying the Tigers have complied with conference rules by locking their roster without adding former NFL players, calling the issue moot. It comes ahead of a planned vote on LSU's conference membership. The creators of South Park are teasing a name change.
24: When Trey Parker and Matt Stone roll out season 29 next week,
25: I'm going down south,
24: going down to South America, make that, they are changing the name, they say, to fall in line with President Trump's attempts to rename Lake Ontario, the Gulf of Mexico, even New Mexico after America. On their Instagram, the creators say they are inspired by the bravery and patriotism of Google Maps and Apple Maps for making the change. Wayne Cabot, ABC News.
4: Harry Styles says his 2026 tour has been so successful, he'll be adding 2027 dates. Dave Packer, ABC News.
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From the heartland of America and the gateway to the West, good morning, good evening, wherever you may be, across the nation, around the world. I'm George Norrie. This is Coast to Coast AM. Later tonight, scaring people. Why did they do it? By the way, it's storming here in St. Louis. You might hear some thunder in the background once in a while. Here's what's happening. Global oil prices ended above $100 a barrel on Wednesday for the

0: first time in 7 weeks, reviving concerns about global energy supply disruptions and a fresh inflationary shock, just as major central banks prepare to make key interest rate decisions later this month. The U.S. Central Command rejected claims by Iran's Islamic Revolutionary Guard Corps that it struck two U.S. Navy destroyers operating in the Middle East, saying no American warships were hit. The IRGC claimed that it attacked 10 ships, including two U.S. vessels and 8 oil tankers attempting to cross what it called a prohibited, unsafe area of the Strait of Hormuz. With today's activities, here's our Tom Danheiser.
1: Well, Tehran has said it attacked 10 ships around the Strait of Hormuz after the U.S. sunk 5 Iranian tankers as escalating strikes between the two countries sent oil prices above $100. The attacks were the sharpest flare-up of strikes in weeks as the two sides try to break a deadlock in the 6-month-long war. The fighting in recent weeks has largely revolved around who controls the Strait of Hormuz as Iran attempts to close off the waterway and Washington enforces a blockade of Iranian ports. The Strait of Hormuz is a critical route for global energy supplies, with up to 20% of the world's oil and gas transiting it before the U.S.-Iran war. An Iranian Revolutionary Guard Corps spokesperson says a restricted area extending from Chabahar in Iran into parts of the Gulf of Oman and the Arabian Sea will be announced, and that any ship that passes through that area will be sanctioned. Meanwhile, dozens of vessels carrying humanitarian aid and international activists departed from Turkey toward the Gaza Strip. Israeli forces intercepted multiple boats attempting to break the naval blockade of Gaza. U.S. President Donald Trump says talks with Iran could happen and claimed that the war will end immediately after the U.S. midterm elections, saying he thinks the end is near because Iran is desperate to affect the midterms. And the price of Brent crude, the international benchmark for oil, topped $100 a barrel Wednesday, as we said, its highest level since late May, as the U.S. and Iran standoff over the Strait of Hormuz flared up again with new attacks. According to Goldman Sachs analysis, the price could rise above $120 a barrel. George?
0: Crazy times. Thank you, Tom. Transportation Secretary Sean Duffy is accusing the Ford Motor Company of becoming too dependent on Chinese companies, warning the CEO that the automaker's business ties to China threaten U.S. national security and American manufacturing. The letter marks one of the Trump administration's strongest public rebukes of a major American automaker over its business relationships with China. John Truman Wolf, author of The Coming Financial Crisis, with us here. John, is that trading deal too much with China or not? What do you think?
2: Well, the letter was very condemnatory, George. I mean, it's a long letter of finding fault with Ford, several points with Ford's relationship with China. That said, Ford fired back immediately, calling the Department of Transportation's letter a, quote, wrong-headed attempt to capture headlines. The company asserted that the criticism was riddled with factual errors. This looks like it's going to court, or maybe, assuming the president's going to keep his promise and go to China, maybe they can sort it out. But this, right this minute, this is a very, unsettling dispute between, the Department of Transportation and the Chinese.
0: Do we seem to be pushing the Chinese too much, John? What do you think?
2: I agree with what you just said, George. Yes.
0: Well, we better be careful. Thank you, John Truman Wolf. Americans are more skeptical of government information than they were a few years ago, with majorities now saying they have little or no trust in federal government information about elections, politics, foreign affairs, or the environment, according to a new poll. People seem to be acting wacky these days, though. Do you sense it? I thought I'd have our buddy Howard Bloom check into it, noted author, and he's a great sociologist. Howard, what's going on? Why are people acting so strange?
3: Well, the world is changing fast, so fast that it makes us see through a lens of insanity. How does rapid change drive us nuts? In 1905, a 6-year-old boy in Norway had a revelatory experience. Summers were hot in Oslo, his hometown, to keep her son happy. His mom rented a farmhouse 15 miles outside the city for the summer. The farmhouse came complete with a yard full of chickens, and Torleif Schjelderup Ebb, the 6-year-old, became chicken obsessed. First, he taught

0: himself to recognize every bird. To help himself out, he gave all the chickens names, and he started a notebook. Then he noticed patterns. Chicken number one was first at the food trough. All the other chickens made way for her. That haughty chicken had another privilege. She was allowed to peck at any of her fellow chickens, any at all. The next chicken to eat at the trough was also privileged. She got to peck at any other chicken she wanted, with the exception of chicken number one. Chicken number three was the third to eat at the trough. She got more limited privileges. She could peck any chicken she wanted, with the exception of chicken number one and chicken number two. The six-year-old boy added to his notebooks summer after summer for 17 years. Then he wrote his university thesis on the topic. He called what he had found a dominance hierarchy and a pecking order. To him, this system seemed tyrannical, but it accomplished something crucial. Every chicken knew her place. The result was peace. Peace, that is, until you threw a strange chicken into the yard, an unknown chicken. Then all heck broke loose. The chickens went nuts. Why? None of the home chickens knew where they stood anymore, and no one wanted to be shoved farther down the pecking order to make room for the newcomer. In fact, some treated the chaos as a chance to move up. That is what's happening in the world right now. America, the country we love, is losing its top chicken at the trough position, its position of global leadership. China is slowly but surely inching its way into the top spot. What's more, in 2022, OpenAI made ChatGPT available to the public. The result was an AI explosion. Journalists discovered that if you could find a negative story and you could put the word AI in the title, it would attract hits. In the first year, the big negative AI story was of a bot who told a New York Times reporter that she loved him and tried to convince him that he did not really love his wife. The second year, the big negative AI story was you were about to be fired and replaced by AI. In the last 24 hours, the big story has been that ex-Anthropic employees warned that artificial intelligence is likely to kill off every human on the planet in 10 years. And on top of all that, we have the daily uncertainties of the Iran war. New chickens are being tossed into our barnyard nearly every week. No wonder we're going nuts.
1: Thank you, Howard. You people are really uncanny right now. 3 minutes of intense exercise may have more beneficial impacts on our psychology and health than 90 minutes of more moderate exertion. The idea could sound far-fetched, but in a groundbreaking new study published in Cell Reports Medicine, scientists found that the blood of people who completed 3 minutes worth of an all-out exercise in 30-second bursts over the course of 23 minutes teemed afterward with far more molecules associated with health improvements than the blood of people who rode bikes relatively moderately for an hour and a half. Isn't that amazing? Work hard and work fast. In a moment, Dr. Judy Orloff back with us on Coast to Coast. We're going to talk about her new work, The Empath Survival Guide, Life Strategies for Sensitive People, and Keeping Away from Psychic Vampires when we come right back on Coast to Coast AM. 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

0: And welcome back to Coast to Coast. George Norrie with you. Dr. Judith Orloff back with us, psychiatrist, empath, and an author. Her work has been featured on the Today Show, CNN, PBS, Psychology Today, USA Today, and has been a regular guest here on Coast to Coast. She has spoken at medical schools, hospitals, and the American Psychiatric Association, and venues where she presents practical, intuitive tools to doctors, patients, and everyday folks. Here she is on Coast to Coast. Judith, how are you?
1: Hello, George. I'm great. How are you?
0: Great. Looking forward to this. Explain to us what an empath is.
1: And I'm a psychiatrist and an empath. And so what an empath is somebody who is very sensitive, very open, and tends to feel things that are going on in other people. And that could happen so much so when we take it on into our own bodies and become overwhelmed by it.
0: So Go ahead.
1: Oh, empaths have both a gift and they have challenges that they have to work with, so they're not exhausted by their gift.
0: Is it a gift or a curse to be an empath?
1: That's always the question. It's a gift. I mean, for me as a psychiatrist, all these years I've been, you know, talking to people and helping people and seeing patients and seeing what good it can do to incorporate your intuition and your empathy into your linear mind, to be able to have multi-perceptional skills, to be able to, you know, exude everything that you have inside. I think that that is a gift. But where people suffer, and a lot of my patients suffer, is that they take on the energy of the world. And in the world today, there is so much chaotic, negative, crazy energy that sensitive empaths who aren't trained in putting up boundaries or shielding themselves or with other tools, they just take it all in and absorb it and suffer. And then, you know, they might want to just withdraw from the world and stay home and never come out again, which happens to certain people.
0: It's crazy times. We're going to get into psychic vampires in a moment, energy vampires as well, as they're called. The title of your book is called The Empath Survival Guide. Tell me about that title.
1: The empath survival guide is how to survive as an empath, because unless you know certain skills, and learn how to work with the energies of the world and not take it on into your own body, you can suffer a lot. And so empaths need certain skills that I wanted to write about and share about so that they all can begin to practice them and not suffer, so that they can come into their power. And they have quite a bit of power in terms of their hearts, in terms of their energy, in terms of how they can help the world, you know, without suffering so much and without knowing specific skills. They're just subject to attack by energy vampires everywhere. I mean, from the narcissist to the rageaholic, you know, to people who just suck your energy dry and they don't know how to identify it. I mean, as simple as if you're talking to somebody and suddenly your energy goes down, you know, and you start feeling sick or drained or unhappy or depressed, you know, that really means something. Pay attention. That person that you're talking to might, you know, not be that good for you, but people talk themselves out of this, you know, and so they don't trust their own take on the situation. And that's something that really want to encourage people to trust themselves when they're around drainers.
0: Judith, are there different types of empaths?
1: Yes, there are different types. There's intuitive.

0: empaths who are very open intuitively and can sense and know things about you precognitively, or can just sense your energy and feel where you're at, or to know if you're speaking the truth or not. You know, whether what you're saying is authentic or whether something's off. And so the intuitive empath is somebody who, you know, goes through the world with a wide open intuition, and they know a lot of things, but they also can take on too much information and too much information coming at them too fast. And, you know, patients come to me with that. And so they have to learn how to slow it down and to connect with their inner dialogue and to connect with these, you know, forces or powers that come through you so that they don't take you over, in a sense. You know, you're able to center yourself. You're able to say, I've got to slow this down. There's too much happening. So that's what can occur with an intuitive empath. Or you can have a physical empath, somebody who picks up your physical symptoms or can feel what's going on in your body. And it's a kind of a gift that they come into the world with, so that, you know, they can read people on a physical level. And so this is really helpful if you're in healthcare or you're, you know, in a situation where you're working with people and you can help them. But what happens is you can actually feel, let's say they have a stomach pain, you might feel it in your body, but what you don't want to do is continue to take it on. So one way not to do that is to use the breath to breathe through that symptom and breathe it out of your body, not to encourage anything to stay in your body, because that's, you know, a problem with empaths, you know, if they take on too much. So it's something to be, for everyone who's listening who's an empath, and I assume there are lots of you, to be able to, you know, say, no, you know, it's too much. I'm not taking this on. And it's none of my business really to take this on. There are other kinds of empaths. There's animal empaths where you can communicate with animals, and some empaths have a deep sense of connection to animals, all kinds of animals. And, you know, that's they could talk to them, and they're animal communicators. And so most of those people are empaths. And then there are plant empaths who could connect to the nature and the life force of the plants and the trees, and to go into a forest and to be able to sit at the bottom of a tree trunk and feel the energy of that tree and share it. And to be able, that's a wonderful place to meditate, is at the foot of a tree. So those are various types of empaths that you might relate to.
1: Judith, are empaths born or created?
0: That's a good question. Empaths are different. Empaths don't all fit under one category, but they're both born and they're created. When I was going through medical school, and we were in OBGYN, I would see babies being born. When babies come out, they're very different, you know, from one another. Now, some babies come out where their hand is extended into the world and they sense everything with energy, and you could just tell they're feeling their way through their environment. And there are other babies that come out that are just little CEOs. You know, they pop out of the womb and they're like ready to conquer the world. And it's a whole different way of perceiving the world. So some infants come out as empaths. And I believe that what happens in utero also affects our sensitivities. So it doesn't just start when we're born. It starts the moment we're conceived. And there are all kinds of energies that are at play with that. But some empaths, you know, have gone through a lot of trauma in their life, particularly early trauma. You know, if they're raised in alcoholic homes, you know, if they're raised neglectful homes, and they get traumatized, their energy gets traumatized. And so they don't have the same defenses up that maybe other babies do or infants do that have more of a nurturing beginning. And, you know, how many people have that? I hope more and more can have that nurturing beginning, but a lot of empaths don't have that. And so it's like they have they don't have anything between themselves and the world. And so an empath, when you pick something up, it's like feeling with, you know, 10 fingers or 50 fingers rather than, you know, a few. You know, you just have so much more sensory abilities, you know, to be able to sense the world, but for others who know empaths to really appreciate that about them. If they haven't experienced it, they might, you know, not be able to understand it as well. But those who can really relate to what I'm saying, everybody needs to honor these energies. You need to honor this empathy in yourself and not try and get rid of it and not listen to other people who say there's something wrong with you, that you have it. You must develop it. I mean, I believe strongly that this trait, these empaths, are going to save the world, that this is the quality that is missing. You could say all these negative things are happening, all these dark energies are there, which is all true. You know, this is light and this is dark. We have both. But these empaths have a natural instinct to save the planet and to connect to the planet. And they see it as their work to be stewards of the planet and to do everything to support it. It's not a matter of a debate. It's a knowing that an empath has about connecting to nature and connecting to why we're here, you know, and how to save this place, you know, and to never give up about that.
1: Where do people get your book, The Empath Survival Guide, Judith?
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0: Hey, it's Steve Hamill with Ted McGreer from Ted Shoe and Sport, 115 Main Street in downtown Keene. One of the things that separates Ted's from other stores is that when you have products that come through, if you're not really a big fan, you'll take that product, improve it, and put your own label on it.
1: Yeah, you know, we do a lot of product testing, Steve. 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
1: Yeah, base layer is really important, and that it can get warm during the day, cool at night, so we're ready to go for fall.
0: Ted Shoe and Sport in downtown Keene.
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1: We'll take your calls next hour with Dr. Judy Orloff as we talk about psychic vampires and empaths, so make sure you're part of the program. Lots more to talk with her about when we come back in a moment on Coast to Coast. We are really proud about the Paranormal Podcast Network. It keeps getting bigger and bigger, and more of you are listening in and having a great time.
2: Yeah, we sure are proud of it. There's a lot of shows for you to listen to. One of them is called Beyond Contact with Captain Ron. I'm going to spend a few minutes with Captain Ron right now. How are you, buddy?
3: Doing great, brother.
2: Excellent. So this is episode, I believe, 121 tomorrow, right?
3: That's correct.
2: What can we expect?
3: We can expect a really good conversation with Chris Bledsoe, who's talked about how he's been traveling all over the world in pursuit of what these interactions with NHI that he's been having might actually be. From the Vatican, he's gone to South America. Now he's headed off to Egypt. We also discussed the lady, as he calls her, and who she might be. That's another apparition that he's had encounters with, and how different people that see these unique orbs are having different interpretations based on their expectations.
2: Does he call the lady an extraterrestrial?
3: No, he thinks it's of spiritual origin.
2: Interesting. Ron, you know, with the government release

0: is and the current chatter, the topic of ET life is gaining momentum. Do you, I see it all the time. Do you worry that this will die down, or do you think it might head more towards the mainstream?
1: I think the whole point of this, obviously nothing that's come out's been a smoking gun or anything that's
0: better. The topic of ET life is gaining momentum. Do you, I see it all the time. Do you worry

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0: George?
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0: And welcome back, George Norrie, along with Dr. Judith Orloff, our psychiatrist empath. Judith, psychic vampires, energy vampires, what are they in your opinion?
1: Psychic vampires and energy vampires are people who have the power to suck your energy dry. And you could feel them intuitively if you're around somebody and suddenly your energy starts to go down. Maybe it's slowly, maybe it's just very quickly.

0: You need to be aware of that intuitively so that you honor that. And energy vampires can be narcissists. They could be rageaholics. They can be vicious types, just people who are mean-spirited and vicious and want to hurt you in some way. Or they could be a chronic talker, somebody who talks so much you can't get a word in edgewise and your energy is going down. So everybody can relate to that. And what happens in that situation is somebody's talking and then you move back maybe, a foot or two, and then they move forward. So they're very crafty in terms of wanting to corner you so that, they might not look at the fact that they're draining your energy. They might not, but they are. And so it's important not to get cornered by them and to be able to set boundaries at that time and say, I have to go on and talk with these people now. It was nice talking to you, and just exit. It's very important to do that. Empaths are terrible at doing that. They're so polite. They just want to stand there and listen forever, which is not healthy. And so it's important as an empath, as a sensitive person, to identify these energy vampires. We're talking about the chronic talker now, but know that they're real. And just because they seem benign, if your energy is going down, that's what's important, because that could lead to a lot of things. If you're around chronically around energy vampires and they're sucking at you and you're not doing anything to protect yourself, it can affect your health and your well-being. And so, first of all, you want to identify who the energy vampires are, to ask yourself, to look around in your life and say, who are the people, if I have any at all, that are draining me? And to be very honest about that. You're not necessarily judging them, or you want to just identify who they are so you can develop strategies to stop this from happening. You don't want to allow people to drain your energy. It just is not healthy, and it's something that, it's part of self-care as far as I'm concerned, just identifying the people in your life who maybe aren't so good for you, or maybe you're just not compatible with them energetically. But whatever it is, you have to ask yourself with anybody. I, as an empath, I have to do this all the time, otherwise my energy will be drained, where I have to say, is this relationship, this energy, even if it's just for a short period of time, something positive? Is my energy going up? This is, the opposite of an energy vampire. Do I feel better? Do I feel close to the person? Do I feel like I'm more energized around this person? Am I drawn to this person? Whatever, as opposed to being drained. So you have to ask yourself that. And so everyone who's listening, who's interested in changing this about their lives and wants to deal with the energy vampires, this is wonderful. As a psychiatrist, this is very important to me, that my patients, make sure that they're accountable for who they're with and what relationships they get in and who's draining them and who isn't, and be able to take steps that are positive with those that are draining your energy. Perhaps limit contact with them, or at least identify who they are. That's really important, and it's so good for your well-being, and it's part of your intuitive self and your empath self. Because as an empath, if I didn't do this, if I wasn't aware, if I just went outdoors every day and went into the world, and I wasn't aware, I didn't acknowledge who was draining me, who was giving me energy, and really just feel that intuitively, I don't think I would, be as energized as I usually am. I want to feel well. I want to be happy. I want to use my intuition. I want to use my empathy and be able to just say what isn't working in my life too. And that can include these energy vampires. One of which is a narcissist. I know, George, you have mentioned that before, that you wanted to talk about the narcissist, because the narcissist is very common and is very, it's all over our world. We're getting so many examples of narcissists on the world stage, on a personal stage. People are just experiencing them. So they're learning a lot about narcissists. But narcissists are people who have what is called empathy deficient disorder. And this means that they're not capable of having empathy as we know it. And this is really, really important that you know this, because a narcissist can be very self-absorbed. They can be very charming as well. And they present a false kind of empathy where they, it's not exactly pretending, but they know how to charm you into believing that they really understand you and that they are the person you've been looking for.
1: A lot of psychic vampires, Judith, as you mentioned, don't even know they're doing it, do they?
0: That's true. No, they don't even know. Some are just born with this capacity where they come into the world, and it could be partly narcissism, where they don't look at it that way. They don't say, oh, I'm lacking empathy and it's something I want to develop. They think they have it. And if a narcissist, you know, and the narcissist partner come into me as a therapist and they want to have psychotherapy, it's almost impossible, because the narcissist will always say it's your fault. The narcissist is never accountable for the part they might play in a relationship. So it's difficult to deal with them, and especially if they don't know what they're doing. You know, if they don't have that consciousness of this is what I'm doing, and I'm consciously charming this person or setting off love bombs, you know, in order to charm them and reel them in, they might not think about it exactly that way. They might just think of themselves as irresistible. And so that's why it's all happening. But they're not saying, oh, I have a lack of empathy and this disturbs me. They think they are empathic. So they don't have a real sense of reality.
1: I knew a psychic vampire who asked me for help one day, and it worked. He would bore the living daylights out of people by just sitting next to them. It was unbelievable. I've never seen anything like this. When he talked, it was even worse, and you could see people just try to mingle and walk away from this guy. And one day he called me and he said, George, I need a favor. You're into a lot of this. Is there something wrong with me? And I said, what do you mean? Physically? And he said, no, I mean, I'm with people at a party, at a group, sitting at a bar, at a lounge, and they always leave me. They walk away within minutes. What am I doing wrong? And I told him, I'll say Bob just for a lack of a name. I said, Bob, you're a psychic energy vampire. You're sucking the energy from these people who are around you. I happen to know what he was, and it never affected me. And I want to ask you about that in a minute. But I said, you need to change your direction about people. Don't bore them so much. Don't wander on. Don't keep talking, as you mentioned.
0: Yeah.
1: Just interject yourself slightly and, you know, listen to them. And he did, and he worked at it, and he changed. And he changed. They can change, can't they?
0: Some of them can change. The narcissists really don't change. What happens is the empath feels that they could change the narcissist. I've had so many conversations over the years with empaths who are just convinced they found their soulmate or they found their soul friend, and that they're going to change them. They're going to help heal them. They're going to love them. And with a narcissist they have a neurological difference. You know, they don't have empathy. And empaths can't get that. A lot of them really can't get that. And so they have to live through the painful experience of getting involved with a narcissist. But the fellow that you talked about didn't sound like a narcissist, because he was really open to looking at his part in draining all these people. And he would see all these people walking away. That was an incredible story. I mean, it's very visual. He could see it, and he wanted to be liked by people, and he didn't want people to walk away, but he had no insight into himself until you gave it to him, which was a very direct way of helping him.
1: Now, why didn't it seem to affect me being around him?
0: It sounds like you had a lot of empathy for a situation. where you, you saw him and you saw people leaving him, and you you heard him, and you know that that nobody would stay with him, and he asked you, well, how can I change? You know, can I change this? And you said

0: Yes. So I think it was a very therapeutic intervention, George.
1: Could I be immune to vampires?
0: Are you susceptible to some vampires?
1: Interesting. There was a situation years ago. I was with Tommy, my producer, in Las Vegas, and we were sitting at a blackjack table that had a somewhat of a roulette wheel attached to it. It was a different kind of a blackjack game. But if you got a blackjack, you know what that is, right? You got the chance to spin the wheel. And you would win whatever the wheel ended up on. And I picked up a couple blackjacks, and Tom and I are at this table, and there's another guy sitting at the table with us who was a psychic vampire. And we spin the wheel, and it's clicking, click, click, click, click, and it's getting close to $1,000 on one of the clicks. And Tom and I are just looking at this wheel, wishing it to click on $1,000. The guy next to Tom, the negative guy, kept saying, "It ain't gonna happen. It's not gonna get close." Well, it stopped one click away from $1,000. It was $2. And we are convinced to this day, Judith, that that guy's negativity stopped that wheel from clicking to the $1,000. Is that possible?
0: Oh, definitely. And it sounds like he did that purposefully. So he didn't want you to get that. He totally got the situation. But people can have this negative energy, or they can just have the ability to direct their energy to make physical things happen. You know, it was one or the other, as if he had that psychokinetic power where he could actually alter the motion of the blackjack table so that it would not hit the $1,000 mark. I think he probably sits there all the time and does that.
1: Now, where does the sociopath come in?
0: Sociopath is somebody who doesn't have a conscience. There are a lot of common traits with a narcissist. They can be totally self-absorbed. They don't have empathy. They have the empathy deficient disorder. They have the ability to charm their victims and to convince them that whatever the sociopath is into is a great idea. And the sociopath can be very dangerous financially for people because they could get in there and get involved with people's finances and then just run off with them, you know, or just, you know, leave people penniless, and they don't have a conscience, so it doesn't hurt them. So this is the perceptual differences that you might feel with a sociopath. So it's hard to understand how this is possible. But I'm glad we're talking about this because, in terms of empaths and empaths saving their energy, you need to identify who these people are, who the narcissists are, who the sociopaths are, who the chronic talkers are, who the rageaholics are. That's another one, someone who could drain you with rage. And somebody who just has pure psychokinetic powers, you know, or negative energy, just like the dark cloud over the person. And everywhere they go, they bring people down with them. The guy that you were describing, who seemed to, you know, like doing what he was doing. You know, did you get that impression?
1: The guy who kept saying it's not going to make it to 1,000? Yeah, absolutely. He was very, very down and negative.
0: Thank you, because that was the first question we were brought up. Did that?
1: We'll be back in a moment with you, Judith. We're going to take phone calls with you next hour on Coast to Coast AM.
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4: And when we head into the season like fall, it really becomes all about layering, too.
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4: Ted Shoe and Sport in downtown Keene.
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6: From ABC News, I'm Dave Packer. President Trump was the keynote speaker on night one of the first midterm convention in the history of the Republican Party. It was a barn burner, 1 hour and 45 minutes. And after the president made his case for why Americans should vote Republican in November, he essentially promised Americans cash for votes.
7: If the Republicans win the House of Representatives and the United States Senate, both of them, because of our economic, tremendous economic success, like in history, we've never had anything like what's happening. But because of our tremendous strength and success economically, I will issue a dividend to every adult citizen in the United States of America for $5,000.
6: An issue with the new Qatari gifted Air Force One just as President Trump was about to board to travel to Dallas for the convention. An inflatable slide was accidentally triggered, but the president took the plane anyway. Multiple Canadian provinces have banned the import of American liquor as the trade war with the U.S. escalates. Ontario tourism official Gordon Orr.
8: Day in, day out, we're not sure what it's going to be tariffed, how much the tariffs are going to be.
6: The Philippine Coast Guard says at least 5 people died and more than 80 are missing after a ferry caught fire off Palawan Island in the western Philippines. Former President George W. Bush sat in on a conversation at his presidential center in Dallas with his former Secretary of State Condoleezza Rice in remembrance of the September 11th terror attacks. He was president for less than a year, and Wednesday reflected on the nation coming together in the days after those attacks.
9: I remember seeing the recruitment numbers, or the volunteer numbers. I mean, it was unbelievable how many people joined our military, like flooding the military with people saying, I want to serve.
6: The Seahawks beat the Patriots 13-10 Wednesday night, the first game of the 2026 NFL regular season. 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
2: There's a new iPhone hitting the market.
3: Apple pulling the wraps off the iPhone Duo, the company's first entry into the small but growing segment of folding smartphones. The Duo is about the size and shape of a passport, and when it's closed, it's designed to function just like a normal iPhone. The exterior screen can make calls, take pictures, scroll social media, but if you want some more real estate to edit a spreadsheet or watch a movie, the phone unfolds into a small tablet. Prices start at $2,000. About what you'd pay for similar devices from Samsung and Google. Mike Dubosky, ABC News.
2: Days after the remnants of Hurricane Marie slammed Southern California, the race is on to save multiple beachfront homes.
4: Relentless waves pushing debris ashore south of L.A., workers scrambling in a futile effort to shore up what they can. The back deck at the home of former Dodger Adrian Beltre crashing into the ocean below. At least one home in Capistrano Beach had to be demolished, others red-tagged as unsafe.
2: ABC's Trevor Ault. In July and August, the College Sports Commission cleared more than $227 million worth of name, image, and likeness deals. That's nearly double the value of all deals cleared in the first year of the commission's existence. Robert Pinsky, who served as U.S. Poet Laureate from 1997 to 2000, has received a $100,000 Lifetime Achievement Award from the Poetry Foundation. Dave Packer, ABC News.
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0: Welcome back, George Norrie, along with Dr. Judith Ordoff. Judith, do energy vampires have difficult times in relationships?
1: Yes, they do, especially if they're trying to have a relationship with a healthy person. Because if you have a healthy person, what they're looking for is reciprocation with love. And if an energy vampire is draining your energy all the time, and the other part of the couple is not saying anything, then it's a very destructive relationship. Sometimes, you know, as you mentioned earlier, people drain you without knowing that they're doing it. So in therapy, if you had one member of a couple who was an energy vampire and one that was not, if you could have a honest conversation about it, then you could make some headway and perhaps create a healthy relationship. But until you deal with it, it's not possible. And energy vampires can destroy relationships. And there's something I talk about in the Empath Survival Guide called wound mates. And wound mates are people who come together in a couple who are attracted to each other because of their wounds. And this is a perfect setup for an energy vampire to come in and drain somebody. And when people are stuck in these relationships, these wound mate relationships or these psychic vampire relationships, it's extremely destructive, and it can cause, you know, poor health. It can cause emotional problems, and it's very hard to get out of these relationships. So, you know, I really encourage people, you know, to take a look at their partnerships and if they're honestly working. And before you get involved with somebody, if your intuition is telling you, beware, this person is draining my energy. I might be attracted to them, but they're draining my energy. And so you need to know that and make a decision not to go forward with that. You don't want to get into a relationship with anyone who's draining your energy. That includes work situations as well. As I've had patients walk into work situations and they've been offered a lot of money for the job, and yet they walk in and suddenly their energy plummets. And so they have, you know, they're drained by the work environment and the people there. And those people who have walked forward into those jobs have just suffered, and the jobs, from my vantage point, it never worked out for them. And so if you're able to sense if somebody gives you energy or drains your energy, then you can make decisions based on that, which is really, you know, a healthy way to go.
0: At what point in somebody's life do they become a psychic vampire? As a kid or later on in life?
1: It's usually later on in life, because it comes from being wounded. Sometimes if they're narcissists, becoming a narcissist can develop, you know, as a part of growing up in a very damaged family, or it can just happen as a result of genetics. As I know, there's more and more research being done on the genetics of narcissism. So the belief is that some kids could come out with that genetic predilection. And so you have to be really careful who you get involved with. It's very important to trust yourself. All the empaths out there who are listening to this, and all the sensitive, caring people, you have got to notice if somebody is draining your energy or not. That's the number one thing to look for. And if ever you don't know or you're confused, just have caution. Just go slowly. No, you don't want to sacrifice yourself in that way. And if you suspect you are an energy vampire, I mean, sometimes I get patients and workshop participants who ask me that question, am I an energy vampire? And sometimes their partner can say, you know, I really think he is or she is. And so beginning to ask that question in an attempt to heal it, because it can be healed. It's something you just need to be aware of and notice, you know, how to give and versus just taking and draining people. It's, you know, it's a power play. It can be a power play for narcissists to drain people. But it's something for you to watch. And one reason I love coming on this show is because there's so many empaths out there, and there's so many empaths who want to come into their power, and they listen very carefully to what we're talking about, and they make positive changes in their life. And this is, you know, fantastic. And so I hope this conversation can really spark some of those changes for the empaths listening who are drained by the work or partners or wherever the drain is coming from, the vampire energy is coming from, to be able to really look at it in your life and put an end to it.
0: Judith, what do you call the individual who walks into a room and just glows and people can feel they just want to be around this person?
1: Yes, this is the opposite of an energy vampire. This is somebody who has a very big heart. And the heart energy is what causes the glow. It's the feeling that somebody cares, somebody is giving off energy. It's adding to your energy level. You feel better around this person. You feel more comfortable. You might feel like talking to them about things, whereas other people you don't. And so this kind of person who glows, you want to look for these people. You want to keep your eye out, as they're not always the people you would think, you know, do this. So you have, the only way to know really that they're doing this is through your own intuitive sense. And so to be aware of this and bring these people into your life, these are the people you want. These are the people who can love you and care about you and support you in being an empath and support your sensitivities rather than draining you. Now, that's a huge difference. So I'm so glad you brought that up. For you to look for the people with that glow and who you're attracted to feel who you move towards, you know, who you want to be around, who feeds your energy. That's what you deserve. And also for you to reciprocate, because with friendships and in romantic relationships, it's a reciprocation of love. It's not just one person giving and sucking you dry. It's a reciprocation of giving and generosity and sharing energies rather than just taking. So it's that balanced kind of relationship that you're looking for with the ones that glow. And maybe you're the ones that glow. You know, you're the one who walks into a room. But empaths can be very shy about this and can not really show it off. And when I'm a real empath and I'm an introverted empath. So if I go to parties, most likely, you know, I'm not going to like being around a lot of people. I'd rather be around a few people. And I could always tell that the one in the corner, if I see someone in the corner and they're just kind of sitting there a little bit awkward, that's the empath. And so I would go over to them and talk to them because I know that there would be a, you know, kindred spirit there.
0: Good take. Let's take some calls. First-time caller Wynn is with us in Dallas, Texas. Hi, Wynn.
2: Hi, George. I find tonight's topic very interesting, and it reminded me of a movie, and I looked it up, called The Cooler.
0: Yeah, it was a great movie, wasn't it?
2: Yeah, and I was just wondering if a character like that is really possible.
0: It was with William Macy, right?
2: That's right.
0: He was hired by Casino Judith to go by people who were winning because his energy was so negative, they would start losing, like that guy sitting next to Tom and I in Vegas.
1: It sounds like your story. Yes, that can happen, definitely. I'm kind of glad that they did a film about that so that it can educate people about that possibility, that negative person who can just take everything away, drain all the positive out and all the possibility, you know. And so is it possible? Yes, definitely it's possible. Look around at people, you know, just go outside in the world and see what happens. You know, go, I guess casinos are a good experimental place to, you know, to look at how people react. See what happens. See where the winners are, you know, see who the losers are and notice the people around them. You know, if you have a glowing person next to somebody, you know, that's usually a positive sign. That's a helper. That's somebody who's going to help you. But if you have somebody who has that black cloud around your head, around their head, then that's going to bring you down. So it's good to be aware of that. And thank you for bringing up that film.
0: You got to watch that movie, Judith. You'll love it because all of a sudden, William Macy fell in love. The Cooler fell in love with somebody. and it started changing him as a person. And the people who he was supposed to have lose, they started winning around him, and the casino went crazy.
1: Oh, no. And so I hope he ended up with his beloved.
0: I won't give away the movie. Let's go to Mark in Indianapolis, Indiana. Hello, Mark. Go ahead.
3: Oh, thanks for taking my call, George.
0: Sure
3: I was
0: thing.
3: Very interested in your show tonight because I have some precognition, and I'm working with a person that's hiding something from me, and I know what it is. And I was wondering if I should confront this person or just let it go.
0: What kind of advice would you give him, Judith?
1: Well, it depends. Who is this person to you?
3: Well, he's somebody I work with for volunteering, and a lot of people come through there, and I can sense a lot of things from a lot of people, but this, they're hiding something from me about another person that I'm very interested in.
1: Yeah, it's kind of that's a tricky situation because you could create a lot of problems with asking him that question. So it would be up to you whether you want to, you know, take responsibility for what might happen if you ask him that question, because it's not, as you well know, it's not a benign question. It's a very, you know, charged question for him. Would you agree?
0: And Mark, let me ask you this. If you think you already know what the answer is, why even worry about asking him if you know?
3: Because she brought up about talkers, and he's a he's a real talker, and I just want to know if he would come clean.
1: Probably not.
0: Go ahead, Judith.
1: Probably not. You know, it's too confrontive. You have to be kind of, you know, come at it in a different way, but getting people to tell their secrets, you don't want to even go there. I mean, it probably won't work.
0: And the fact that Mark already knows what the answer is, does it matter, Judith?
1: Yes, it does matter because, first of all, Mark, if you, you know, have faith in your power to know things like that, you can apply it to yourself. And that's what I'm more interested in, is good things happening to you, you know, rather than you intuitively sensing somebody's hiding this and getting them to come clean. You know, developing that intuition in your life so that you can trust it.
0: Why aren't people more open with other people, Judith?
1: Well, sometimes it's wise to not be open with other people if you don't feel that they're trustworthy. But if somebody is trustworthy, and I believe people have to prove themselves to you in terms of their trust. You don't just trust somebody with everything. You want to see how their actions are in the world. And if they show up and if they're truly trustworthy, then you can share more. So in terms of intuition, you can tune into people and just get a general sense of, this person feels like a possible friend or somebody I can trust, but take a little bit of time to find out, you know, if that's really true. And so it's, you know, it takes a lot of finesse working with intuition. So I know working with patients over the years, sometimes, you know, I can pick something up, or with a friend, I can pick something up. And it's not the right time to share it. I'll always ask myself when I get information, is this the right time to share it? Because if I share it at the wrong time, it won't be helpful to somebody. And then it defeats my purpose. But if I get this is the right time, then I'll ask myself, well, how do I share it? Do I share it directly? Or do I can share in indirect ways, or I can suggest somebody go to their physician to get checked out at a time, rather than saying, I pick up, you know, you might have this illness, rather than being that specific. So they find out in a very natural way that, you know, I don't feel any need to take credit for intuitive hits at all. You know, I don't really have that. And so it's just important the person get help. So it's not, when people develop their intuition, it's not so important, you know, that they know you picked up on this. It's just important to get them the right kind of help.
0: How do you assess this on the individual who doesn't exactly tell somebody the truth, when they walk into a room, let's say a lady comes in with this god-awful outfit on, but you tell her, oh, you look great. You look super. So you're telling a lie to make them feel good. Is that okay?
1: It depends what your intentions are. I don't know. You know, each person would have to be different. You know, if you're doing it because you're a good-hearted person and you want to, you know, help this beautiful
0: and make the person feel better.
1: Yeah, if that's your intention, that's a great intention. I think that's fine. But, you know, you have to ask different people also. But I think that that's okay to build people up. But it's probably not necessary, you know, to do that. There are other ways of connecting with people other than telling a half-truth.
0: Let's go to Thomas in La Jolla, California. Go ahead, Tom.
4: Hi, George. I thank you, George and Tom Danheiser, for accepting my call. Dr. Judith Orloff, very, very interesting information that you're bringing to the table. You know, people interact with people, but if you listen to Coast, people also interact with and angels, beings of light, spirits. You see what I mean? And
1: I see what you mean, but humans, human angels also.
4: I'm talking about spirits.
1: Yes, I understand that.
4: Yeah. And obviously you can apply the same metric. Okay, is this angel or spirit or guide, you know, whatever, are they draining me or are they energizing me? You know, are they contributing to the relationship or not? But I bring this up because worldwide, regardless of religion, Catholic, Protestant, Muslim, Hindu, Buddhist, Taoist, you know, Polynesian, you name it, indigenous peoples, people interact with beings of light. Maybe angels is too charged of a word, but beings of light, counselors, spirits, apparitions, that type of thing. In fact, many indigenous tribes have their young people go out on vision quest, or like in Australia, it's called walkabouts, where they're alone and they cultivate relationships with the spirit realm, if you will. So I was wondering if you would connect the dots on that.
0: 30 seconds, Judith, go ahead.
1: Towards the beings of light and stay away from the other ones. And I love this question, to bring that into your life.
0: Oh, we lost her. We'll check back with her in a moment. And we'll come back with final questions on Coast to Coast AM.
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2: Next hour, Dr. Austin Lim joins us as we talk about horror on the brain, the neuroscience behind science fiction. It's a fascinating subject. I'm looking forward to that. We'll be back in a moment with Dr. Judy Orloff and take final calls with her as well. Well, this is Wednesday, so for you Coast Insiders, two more cool programs from the Art Bell Vault.
3: Absolutely. We dug through that vault of over 500 programs. We've added two for you this week. First one, Art's guest was Richard Hoagland discussing curious and suspicious details about the Mars Pathfinder mission. And then we went back to 1998. Art spoke to publisher Wayne Green as they talked about whether or not the moon landing was a hoax. So there's a couple real good subjects for you. 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
6: 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And there's no more sleepless nights for me. It's amazing. 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
2: Do give it a try. 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Right at the top, it says Insider. 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Put it on your phone. Everybody should have it on your phone anyway. But through the app, you can sign up as well. And if you're in Canada, you can sign up now too. So take advantage of that. 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

0: And welcome back, George Norrie, along with Dr. Judith Orloff, whose website is linked up at coasttocoastam.com, and her book is called The Empath Survival Guide, Life Strategies for Sensitive People. It's a great book, by the way, Judith.
1: Thank you, George. I'm glad you enjoyed it.
0: Do you sense that people are getting whacked out more these days?
1: Oh, most definitely. Most definitely. The collective energy is just so intense for so many people, even empaths and non-empaths. There's just so much going on nonstop for people to process. And what the empaths are doing is getting hooked on the news and watching news addictively. And that can be extremely draining. The news can be an energy vampire. The news can drain you of your vital life force if you don't put a limit on it. And so it's really important for people to go on news fasts and just have time walking outside, you know, on a beautiful day, getting more connected to nature. And I think that would help to balance things. But in terms of what's going on and what people are picking up, it's throwing them off. And it's also, I think, from a psychiatric standpoint, is bringing out the worst in people, you know, a lot of times. And so when they find the balance again, if you can just practice self-care and go out and do something that will make you happy rather than watching the news, it can make a big difference in your mental and physical and spiritual health.
0: When a patient comes to you for help, needs to become more empathetic, how do you know you've reached them?
1: Well, that's easy because you can see positive change.

0: changes in their lives. You know, let's say that they're looking for love and connection and they haven't been able to find it. Being able to open your heart and connect and listen to people empathically and learn how to hold space for them and be with them, it can create an entirely different selection in relationships, and the people that you'll be attracting are totally different. And so you see changes. People who want to develop their empathy and they're finding that they've been hurt in the past, or they've struggled in the past, or what's stopping them, being able to work on this honestly and being able to develop their intuition and incorporate that into their lives as human beings. It's a beautiful addition to have that balance and to be able to live life that way. And you know, in terms of the glowing people that you mentioned before, and one of the callers was talking about, you know, the radiant people or angels. You know, you can become that as a human being in terms of what you radiate. It can be very, very similar energy, that beautiful energy of empathy, of love, of caring. You know, it's something to truly believe in. And in terms of what I see as a psychiatrist and people making changes, this is huge for them because it feeds them as well as their environment and also the earth. And I'm a big believer in meditation and being able to get quiet and go inside and connect to your heart and to be able to feel a reality larger than your daily life and to be able to feel spirit and something larger and bring that in to how you live every moment of your life. And, you know, if you want to lead a happy life or want to lead a more balanced life, you know, all these subjects that we've talked about tonight, you know, in terms of identifying energy vampires, being around people who are glowing people, who are giving loving people and developing that in yourself, you know, these are wonderful skills to learn.
1: Let's go back to the phones. Bill in Oregon, truck driving. Hi, Bill.
2: Hey, Judith. Hey, George. Great show. I've had this theory for a while, and I'll give you the short version. I've had this theory that it's not that people don't have empathy. It's viewed as a vulnerability if that empathy is exposed. Well, I never really had any facts until the other day. I had a situation. I couldn't even believe it. I'm an animal lover, okay? But I drive a heavy haul truck. I mean, it's 105,000 pounds, 75 feet long, right? And I go from Portland to Post Falls, Idaho, and I can't be even a moment late. My boss will fire me. Well, I was going through this little town called Kennewick, Washington. And out in the middle of the road, I saw something. And I even told myself, it's a trash bag. Ignore it. All right? But I knew it was not. It was a little dog. And I'm an animal lover. And I'm like, there's no way, right? There's no way I can leave this little dog in the middle of the road. So I stop the truck. I get out to go help it. It is sick or something, but not visibly injured. I tried to move it. It whimpered, and then it growled, and then it nipped at me. It was a little poodle, and it was well taken care of. I mean, visibly, right? Like, it was clean. I'm like, oh, this little dog has gotten sick and wandered out of the yard, right? So people are going by me, and they're like, you know, laughing at me and get out of the road, you know. Well, finally, this one guy, it's 3 o'clock in the morning too. This one guy stops in a little Subaru. At first, he looks bemused, like, you know, what's going on here? And I explain it to him, and I said, well, I'm just trying to lure it out of the road, but I don't have anything. All right. Well, then he starts interrogating me about my truck and the situation. And I said, well, do you have anything? Because I don't have anything in my truck, right? So he says, I have a blanket. And he goes, guy, rush hour is about to come, and both of you are going to be in big trouble. And he goes, you got to get that dog out of the road. He goes, all I have is a blanket. Throw a blanket over it and take it to the vet. I said, I can't. I can't. I'm in this big truck. So then, finally, long story short, he does it. So I'm like, I owe this guy big time. So I don't have anything to give him either. So I said, look, man, you are a great human being for doing this. Well, the look on his face, I would have been dead. I mean, he really looked like he hated me at that moment, right? I still owe the guy, and I think he's a great human being. I, I, you know, it is what it is. But I think he viewed me and that dog as contaminating him with patheticness. Like, you know, I pulled his empathy out, and I think he resented me. I mean, the situation is what brought his empathy out, right? The situation, but I think he resented me for it. What do you think?
0: Maybe. I think, but I want to just say, I think you are an incredible human being and that your heart is in the right place. And sometimes people, you know, they feel that empathy is a weakness. That's how they feel. And it's not true, but they might react in the way that you just described. But his reaction was secondary to the act of goodness that you performed. And I hope you feel really good about yourself. And I hope you can take that in.
1: Why would the guy seem a little standoffish, Judith?
0: Very macho, doesn't want to be empathic, wants to be a tough guy. You know, all the old stereotypes of what it means to be tough and strong and, you know, kind of, in my view, misguided perceptions of masculinity. But nevertheless, it's what he felt. And he was threatened by that. And I think this caller speaks the truth. That can happen. You know, I've seen that happen. And then you just let it go. You know, you don't try and convince anybody of anything, but you know, I just, apart from this other guy who couldn't take it in, this caller with this truck and getting out in the highway and trying to help this little dog, you know, God bless, really.
1: Admirable. Admirable. Let's go to Ruth in Maryland. Hi, Ruthie. Go ahead.
3: Hi, George and Dr. Judy. Thank you so much for taking my call. And Dr. Judy, I had never even heard of an energy vampire until just the last couple of years. And, of course, I learned it, just like a lot of other things, from Coast. So, but when I was younger, George noticed I was in sales at a very young age at door-to-door sales, and I had a lot of intense training as a teenager. And we were taught something that was kind of similar to what you're talking about, but they had different terms for everything. They called it collecting energy, and we were taught to collect positive energy from the positive people and do not collect any energy from people that were negative and put up like a mirror, you know, so it would just reflect back off of us. And it did really help a lot in the sales. But anyway, my question about the vampire stuff, okay, I'm a caregiver. That's what I did the second part of my life, and I didn't really plan to be working right now. I plan to be pretty much retired, but I'm taking care of a neighbor, so it's not like a regular job. I'm working independently. And he is definitely an energy vampire. I mean, it just drains me so much because he depends on me so much. He acts like I'm his mama. I keep telling him, I'm not your mama. I'm not your mama. You know, but it drains me just so much. And I do what you suggested earlier, though. I live in the woods, and I want to tell you, it really does help to just go out and touch the trees, you know. I'll go touch the trees and ask them to give me their positive energy. But anyway, I can't really quit because there's nobody else that can take over for me. He would have to go back to the nursing home. And I had went through a lot of trouble to get him out of the nursing home, but it is really draining me sometimes. I'm so drained just after fixing a meal or something.
0: Well, that's important to pay attention to, because you can't go on like this forever. You've got to take some kind of break, even if it means during the day, for you to go out and gather some positive energy in the woods. You know, being quiet, getting away from him, not hearing him talk, not being around his energy, you know, to be able to take care of yourself more. So even though you feel like you can't leave him, you can take more time for yourself and to reinvestigate your studies that you did when way back when you were talking about the positive energy and not taking the negative energy. You could practice that with him. You don't want to take his negative energy. But you do want to take care of yourself more. That's what's out of balance here. So I hope you can do some nice things for yourself and, you know, try and, develop a life that's apart from him, in addition to the caregiving aspects. Caregiving can be rough. It can be very rough, and it can last many years with certain people. So my heart goes out to you, but I think for you to take more care of yourself. And are you an empath?
3: Yes, I am.
0: Yes. Yeah. Well, to begin to, you know, take care of your empathic self, you know, and honor that a little bit more rather than just giving, giving, giving, as you've given, what, for years and years?
1: Yeah. West of the Rockies, Tom of the Big Island of Hawaii. Hello, Tom.
4: Hi, George and Doctor. Thank you so much for having such a quality program, especially this evening. You're talking about what really matters, and you're talking about people and just helping them to better their lives. And empathy, gosh, it is such an important element in our lives. And I think you were talking about being an empath. I think that's a calling for people, just like it is to be a doctor or a scientist or a baseball player. But from my perspective, what helped me to develop that was starting out from the very beginning, even when I was a small child growing up in a very violent home, and then going through this life, this journey, and the Hawaiians call that a huaka'i. And going and during in my huaka'i, I've never lost the attitude of gratitude. You have to have an attitude of gratitude to be able to go out of yourself and help other people. And I really, really thank you for appearing this evening. And George, thank you so much. I have an attitude of gratitude about your show. I listen to you every single night. Thank you so much and have a great night.
1: Thank you, Tom. Well said. Judith, what do you think of that?
0: I take it in with gratitude. Very beautiful.
1: Gratitude is important, is it not?
0: It is. Being grateful for just being alive, you know, for being alive, you know, for grateful for so many things, the small things, not just the big things, the loving look that someone can give you, the everyday connections, you know, and being on this show, you know, and the connections that, you know, go forth from this show, all the, you know, all the listeners who keep learning and learning and developing and developing. It's fantastic.
1: For most people, if they think they're confronted by an energy vampire, should we ignore them?
0: No, you shouldn't ignore them. You should beware of them. You should be very discerning about them. Ignoring isn't going to work. If they have you in their sights, they want to drain you, they're going to somehow do that. So you want to be very aware of saying no and, you know, getting into your power and your, in terms of your no's and your yeses.
1: Judith, thank you. Stay in touch with us. 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
1: Well, it's Good Neighbor Week in the community where our hero Chester A. Riley lives and works. 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
2: And now, ladies and gentlemen, as the crowning climax of Good Neighbor Week, your committee is pleased to present the grand award to two citizens who have been voted typical good neighbors. 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
2: And when we head into the season like fall, it really becomes all about layering, too.
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2: Ted Shoe and Sport in downtown Keene.
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4: From ABC News, I'm Dave Packer. The war with Iran pushing oil and gas prices even higher. Oil topped $100 a barrel again Wednesday. The national average of a price of gas now $4.22 a gallon, that according to AAA. President Trump addressing the Strait of Hormuz, a choke point for those oil shipments during the start of the Iran war, during his keynote address on day one of the Republican midterm convention.
5: The Hormuz Strait. I think we should call the Hormuz Strait, we should call it the Trump Strait. I should get something out of it. The Trump Strait.
4: Trump insisting again that Tehran cannot have a nuclear weapon.
5: If they had a nuclear weapon, I'd be calling the Supreme Leader, and I'd be saying, Mr. Supreme Leader, how are you, sir? Is there anything we can do for you? As opposed to bombing the crap out of them.
4: Trump will speak again on the second night of the convention Thursday, mounting pressure on Congress to act on AI safety following a new warning about the industry.
6: AI researcher Jacob Coxon resigning from his position at Anthropic, the maker of Claude. Writing in a statement, the people building AI earnestly believe that it could kill us all by the end of the decade. No other human activity poses this level of danger. The alarm comes after Anthropic and fellow AI giant OpenAI disclosed separate incidents earlier this year in which some of their AI models chose to gain unauthorized access to the internet and then hacked other organizations.
4: ABC's Matt Rivers. Potentially historic El Nino conditions continue to unfold across the Pacific. Monster waves damaging homes in California. ABC's Trevor Ault is there.
7: All those dangerous waves were brought on by remnants of Hurricane Marie, and Hawaii is still reeling from Hurricane Lowell. Crews now repairing and inspecting some 1,500 miles of power lines. It could be weeks before all of it is restored.
4: Scientists say last month was the warmest August on record globally. 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
4: A study out of the Journal of Investigative Dermatology finds that those GLP-1 weight loss medications could be linked to male pattern baldness.
10: What this study is talking about is permanent hair loss with relation to GLP-1 medications. This is a recent study from the Journal of Investigative Dermatology, and they found in it evidence that men at risk of male pattern baldness, or a form of permanent hair loss, may have an added risk of hair loss when using GLP-1 medications by about 7%.
4: ABC News medical correspondent Dr. Darian Sutton. ESPN has obtained a letter that LSU president

0: And Wade Roos sent to the SEC commissioner saying the Tigers have complied with conference rules, complied with them, by locking their roster without adding former NFL players, calling the issue moot. It comes ahead of a planned vote on LSU's conference membership. The creators of South Park are teasing a name change.
1: When Trey Parker and Matt Stone roll out season 29 next week,
2: I'm going down south.
1: Going down to South America, make that. They are changing the name, they say, to fall in line with President Trump's attempts to rename Lake Ontario, the Gulf of Mexico, even New Mexico after America. On their Instagram, the creators say they are inspired by the bravery and patriotism of Google Maps and Apple Maps for making the change. Wayne Cabot, ABC News.
0: Harry Styles says his 2026 tour has been so successful, he'll be adding 2027 dates. Dave Packer, ABC News.
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1: Up next, Dr. PhD Austin Limbeck with us on Coast to Coast as we talk about horror on the brain, the neuroscience behind science fiction. It's a fascinating discussion, and you're part of the show when we come back on Coast to Coast AM. 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

0: And welcome back. George Norrie with you. Austin Limb with us, PhD, neuroscientist and professor with the author of The Whore of the Brain, The Neuroscience Behind Science Fiction. Austin's writing has appeared in both academic journals and the popular press, such as Scientific American, U.S. News and World Report, and here he is back on Coast to Coast. Austin, how you been?
1: Hi, good morning, George. Happy to be here.
0: Looking forward to this. How did you get involved in studying the horror on the brain?
1: Well, that was mostly a side quest for me, you might say. Most of my academic history was looking at cellular mechanisms, where I spend all day in front of microscopes, looking at neurons, watching how they fire in a slice of living brain. And the more I would tell people about what I do at work, the more they get surprised at what I do at work. That, yeah, I'm looking at a living slice of brain, and I'm imaging, watching these cells do things in real time. That was a little off-putting for a lot of people. Not really an easy discussion topic to bring up, especially around, dinner time, when people who aren't thinking about studying active living brains. So then I kind of tied that in with my personal interests in science fiction media, in horror media, and that's how it came to be.
0: Austin, in another month and a half, people like to be scared during Halloween. What is it about the human trait, the human body, that likes to get scared once in a while?
1: Yeah, October is my personal favorite month, if that isn't sort of evident from my history and this stuff. I think it's really interesting because we think about fear or terror or dread as negative emotions. But there's actually something relieving about a little jolt of fear and having a feeling of that every so often. It's fascinating because I think we see evidence of this throughout evolutionary history. Pre-human species, there's evidence that non-humans also enjoy being scared to a certain degree. So Charles Darwin wrote a little bit about some studies that were done when he was observing monkeys. One of the experiments he did was he would put a snake inside a bag. Snakes are almost universally scary to almost all mammals. They are major predators of evolutionary early small mammals. So that fear often continues on through even humans. Lots of people are afraid of snakes. So anyway, what Darwin, what he described was he put these snakes inside paper bags, and he would be observing these monkeys as they were interacting with the bag. At first, they would be driven by curiosity, right? You're introducing something new into their environment, mm-hmm. and they want to know what's going on. So they'll wander over, take a peek into the bag, and then jump back. You know, they'll do the face, the surprise face, and then they'll, start

0: to call over their friends.
1: they bolt back though, don't they?
0: They do. They are still scared of the snake in the bag. But then they will call over their fellow monkeys and say essentially, "Hey, look at this." And they'll watch the other monkeys as they try to peek into the bag, and then they'll be scared of it too. And then they'll all be hooting and making monkey noises, and they'll keep doing it. And it's just one of those things that they want to keep trying. I think it's also really interesting that there's a handful of children's games, you know, moving up or moving in a different direction on the evolutionary scale, right? Children also enjoy a little jolt of fear. And we think about with newborns, a game that you might play with them is peekaboo. Real simple, real almost, you know, it's harmless. Kids enjoy it. You know, newborns without having learned the sense of stranger danger, they will smile when a face disappears and then when the face reappears. As the baby gets a little bit older, you see toys like the Jack in the Box, where you have a sense of, you're producing an artificial sense of anticipation. They know that something is going to happen if they keep cranking the dial, but they don't know precisely when. And then all of a sudden the little thing pops out.
1: And they jump.
0: And they jump in delight. It's very funny that's a thing that we as animals, as little animals, enjoy doing. And then after you gain a few more of these gross motor skills, you start playing games like tag. It's a common playground experience. We see that's a game that sort of simulates fear. Oh no, I'm going to be it. What are the consequences of being it? Nothing, but we still want to participate in that kind of engagement with our friends in a safe environment. And I think that's kind of the key behind all of these things, is that there's a safety to it all. People enjoy being scared and, or maybe surprised, as long as they maintain a small element of control. Peekaboo.
1: What if the scariness is in their mind not real? It makes it a little easier to understand. But what if it's a real scary situation? Like a gunman or somebody breaks into your house at night or something like that. Is that a different kind of fear?
0: Yeah, that's a really good question. What is the differentiating factor between a fictional fear or a fear that we might enjoy versus one that actually has a legitimate threat? And you're totally right. There is a different sort of circuitry, a different set of processing that's happening at the level of the brain, where most of there's a evaluation system that's driven by prefrontal cortex. The specific area in the prefrontal cortex, so right behind the forehead, there's two little spots there. There's a dorsolateral and a ventromedial. It's just referring to different locations within this brain patch. And they basically feed backwards, sending signals saying that, let me evaluate the situation. Is the thing that I am currently scared of, does it pose a genuine threat to me? And those circuits are responsible for sort of shutting down our fear sensation. If it turns out that, no, it's not a genuine threat, it's just a friend who's goofing around with a water balloon or something like that, then I'll shut down the danger component of that fear. But then, as you're proposing, if it's something that is a genuine threat to my life, my safety, my well-being, then those circuits are no longer shutting down. They're doing the evaluative process. It's considering all the factors, like, do I know this person? Is there an immediate threat to my health? And if those that calculus doesn't add up, then the genuine fear response will activate much stronger.
1: How has Hollywood tapped into this, Austin?
0: Yeah, the people who do all the screenwriting and that stuff, and the design of sets and costuming, they are really, really good at their jobs. At the same time, they have a very big challenge to overcome, because anyone who's going in to go watch a movie recognizes that they are not in an immersive setting, that they are only receiving a portion of the cues that are there. So in a real life situation, you're receiving much more information, a whole bunch more different stimuli. And so people in Hollywood who are making the films have a limited set of things to work with. So what they have to do is maximize what they already have, which is the sense of tension and a sense of dread, which they get to build in really spectacular ways. So in scenes where you know something scary is about to happen, there's a neat trick in film, and I'm not 100% sure of how this works, but there's a way you can frame a scene before a jump scare. And I think if you watch enough horror movies, you kind of get a sense that, oh yeah, something's about to jump out. It's going to make a loud noise. It's going to show me an image of something scary. And that's the way jump scares were done for a really long time. So what people have started doing in Hollywood to make these jump scares more effective is subvert that expectation, which plays into what makes fear so powerful. It's something that's unexpected. And so you have to kind of get really, really creative in some of these movies.
1: Do you find people enjoy being scared or not?
0: I think it really depends. There's a group of people, and I think it's kind of been, I think there are some people who really, really live off that kind of thrill, essentially. It's fun from a sort of science perspective that there is evidence of people, and I should also say non-humans, just as to sort of cover all the evolutionary bases, that naturally enjoy new experiences. Right. So humans definitely do. You tend to enjoy them more when you're younger. So one very common thing that we see among young people is they just really enjoy spinning around in circles. Just the feeling of being dizzy is really enjoyable for some people. And I think this is the idea that you just like new experiences. You just like seeking new feelings when you're younger. And this kind of lends itself into the idea of natural thrill seeking, right? There are these heritable components that go along with just enjoying new things. The idea here is that some of these genetic factors that influence that, so dopamine signaling is a big one. There's an enzyme that breaks down dopamine, so you can kind of mess with the dopamine signaling system in a couple ways, either how your body responds to dopamine naturally or how your body naturally breaks down dopamine. So it's kind of like two different levers for the same circuit. And what you can see is that in people with these different genetic changes, their threshold for sensation seeking differs. So some people have a very high threshold. They tend to be more risk averse. And then you get the whole spectrum of people along the way, with a lower threshold, meaning they just really want more novel sensations.
1: Are there different levels of horror, Austin?
0: There's definitely a bunch of different things that horror can do. This is something that I think is being explored more in depth recently. It's not to say that it wasn't around before, but it's just become more popular in recent days. So I think one of the things that I've always thought was interesting is that I believe that horror is for everyone. Not everyone believes this, but there's a horror genre. There's a niche that fits with what people, with what anyone can and will enjoy. It's kind of interesting that in the, at least in my experience, in the horror literature community, they're really good about providing content labels. And I find that really interesting for a subject matter that I think a lot of people think is best done without content warnings. So there's horror for everyone. I think that the most recent big sort of shift in horror, I believe, has been the introduction of some new voices. So Sinners was a big success. I think it was last year. I lose track of years. Sinners was directed by Ryan Coogler, was really responsible for this. As a Black American, he had a lot of stories to tell within this period piece. So it's basically a vampire story, but it's set at a time where race was a major topic. And it still is. And it's so interesting to see some new voices in horror, come forward to tell stories.
1: What causes people to want to enjoy horror? Is it a quirk in the brain? What is it?
0: Yeah, that's a good question. I think that there's a strong argument to be made that there's an evolutionary benefit, that there's a survival benefit to enjoying horror. This partially goes all the way back to the idea that we as humans are living in a world that our modern society, and when I say modern, I mean post-agricultural society. So not just smartphone society, but everything after agriculture. The idea here is that our societies aren't the way our bodies were meant to be, that we are meant to, from an evolutionary perspective, meant to be hunter-gatherers, essentially. And there's some really interesting little bits of evidence about this. Essentially, we are mismatched with our environment. And I think horror is a way that we can kind of bring ourselves back to a state that's more in line with our evolutionary ancient selves. The reason this theory has some strength is that there's a suggestion that, you know, we don't think about this very often, but this is the safest time that anyone's ever been alive. And it's weird to think about that because we hear the news and there's always, you know, there's always crime and people getting injured and all that stuff all right. the time. But that's not actually the case. We are actually living in a very, very peaceful time. Never feels like it, but kind of in comparison to where we've been through evolutionary time, it's a good time to be alive. And so occasionally feeling a sense of fear a sense of fear in a controlled setting, as might be done through a horror film, could reset our sort of anxieties. Right. Anxiety is physically manifesting as a very small, a little baby version of fear. But the big difference is that anxiety drags out over the course of months and years, Whereas a fear from watching something scary or being attacked on the savannah is something that happens immediately and then dissipates very rapidly. And I'm mostly talking about the physiological response, the way our bodies process those sensations. In fear, you get the sympathetic nervous system drive, you get activation by a neurohormone, norepinephrine, and it does all these things to your body, like increase your heart rate, change your metabolism of different sugars, increase the dilation of your bronchioles so that you can get air more efficiently, all those things that you need for immediate survival. But then anxiety does that a little bit, but it does so over the course of months or years, and that's bad for your body.
1: When we come back, Austin, let's talk about some of the clinical cases you've looked at, some of the strange and bizarre ones, and we'll get into dreams as well on Coast to Coast AM.

0: Hey, it's Steve Hamill with Ted McGreer from Ted Shoe and Sport, 115 Main Street in downtown Keene. 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
1: Yeah, it's really interesting, Steve. 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
1: Been scared? Let's check in with Austin Lim next hour and ask him a question about this. We've got much more to talk with him about when we come back on Coast to Coast. ParanormalDate.com keeps cruising along, and if you haven't signed up yet, you're missing out.
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2: 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Lex has in the carousel a little preview for you. 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
4: Whether it's physical activity, obesity, diet, smoking, low on hormones, stress, sleep disorders, or your age can be supported by reducing inflammation and aiding the body to heal itself appropriately. 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

0: And we're back. George Norrie with you, along with Austin Lim, as we talk about horror. Austin, what would you say are the most bizarre clinical cases you've come across?
1: Yeah, that's an excellent question. The one that really sticks out to me, well, for one, there's a ton of really unusual things that happen when people develop some kind of illness. The one that really stuck out to me, there's a couple of reasons why. My research background is in studying the mechanisms behind Parkinson's disease. So one thing that happens in some patients with Parkinson's disease is they develop these little cellular occlusions called Lewy bodies. And one thing that these Lewy bodies
0: do is...
1: That's
0: what Robin Williams had, right?
1: I don't remember.
0: I think he did. Yes, he did.
1: Yeah. Okay. Yeah. They're sometimes in, what these little cellular occlusions do is that sometimes they change the function of only specific circuits within the brain. And this is where some very unusual delusions pop up. There was a case study that was written firsthand by a Parkinson's disease neurologist. So that was his focus, his entire field. But he was also diagnosed with Lewy body dementia. So as I was reading about this, it's just sort of, it's such a powerful firsthand account from a person who sees it all the time in his patients and now is experiencing the symptoms for the first time. But the gist of it and where it comes down to the most interesting thing about it was he had, of the many delusions that he had, the most profound or the most, unusual one was a feeling of presence delusion, where sometimes when the symptoms get worse, he would feel that there was someone standing next to him, even though there was nobody there.
0: Nobody there.
1: Yeah. It's, he described it from his experience. It wasn't a scary thing. He said that it felt like there was someone guiding him or helping him walk or being with him.
0: Something angelic?
1: Potentially. Yeah. He actually uses, I think he says angel in his script. I don't remember specifically, but he remembers a moment when he was about to cross the street. And he felt that that presence held him back for a moment. And it may have saved him from being hit or injured in some kind of motor vehicle accident. So, it's really interesting that, that presence that is there, even though it's not objectively, measurably there, there's something that was changing his behavior in that moment. And I think that's a really interesting case. They've gone on to study other versions of that feeling of presence delusion. They can actually evoke that response artificially. And this one I find really strange. They've done a brain stimulation study on a healthy person. So no history of feeling of presence delusion, no diagnosis with Lewy body. But they would activate a certain brain circuit. And the person

0: And reported feeling that presence, but it wasn't the positive experience that this neurologist had reported about. She said that this presence that she believed to be there was unpleasant, I guess. She said it felt a little creepy, that at times, depending on which circuits were being activated, she'd feel like the body or the presence was moving up against hers. And she said that was a very creepy experience, as I imagined it to be.
1: How do you assess dreams, Austin, in relationship to this?
0: That's a great question. Dreams are such a fascinating topic. From a scientific perspective, they are notoriously difficult to study. One of the issues with dreams is that there's a huge disconnect in how we perceive time in dreams. So a lot of people may have experienced this firsthand. After you wake up in the morning, if you fall back asleep, you might have a very drawn out dream where there are so many things happening, but it is all taking place in a matter of minutes, possibly. So dreams are such an interesting phenomena to try to study, but with all the challenges that go along with that as a field. Regardless, there are still a few tools that can be used to try to study dreams. The kind of simplest one is to wake people up at different phases in their sleep, right? So when we sleep, we go through these periodic cycles, roughly an hour and a half for each cycle. And this is our REM cycle, where we're going between different phases of sleep. Deep sleep, where you get a very specific type of brain synchrony. A bunch of cells are all doing the same thing at the same time, and that produces these really wide things called delta waves that you can record with an EEG. When we are most likely to dream, we are in a lighter stage of sleep, REM sleep. We see a brain pattern that looks more similar as if we were awake. So it's a lot more of the alpha and beta power. And these are the high frequency chatter that you get as we're awake. And what the early sleep studies would do was they would put the EEG cap, this non-invasive tool that just sits on the top of people's heads, reading the alpha, reading the beta, reading the delta patterns. And then when a person would be going into different stages of sleep, whether it's deep or in REM, they would wake them up and then say, "Well, tell me about your dream." And they found they were more likely to remember the dream if they were in a REM stage rather than a deep sleep stage. What this actually means for dreams and the content of the dreams is that during REM sleep is also the same time when our body physiology closely matches the wake physiology. So even though we're asleep, our heart rate is more similar to when we are fully awake. Our respiration and depth of respiration is more similar. Blood pressure is more similar. So during REM, not only is our brain, but our body is also much more closer to being awake. And so what tends to happen is that we are at a state where we have gone from deep sleep to REM sleep, meaning our body physiology is starting to rise. Most likely what's happening when we get that rising activity, we're starting to see heart rate go up, breathing go up, mm-hmm. blood pressure rise in the direction. You get the slope, right? And that increase, it might be slow, where you're sort of tapering on into REM sleep. It might be a lot faster. And if it's faster, you get a really kind of a rapid rise in all of those measures. And that sudden change in our bodily state, our brain is sensing all of those things, right? We're getting feedback from our bodies all the time, even when we're asleep, even beyond consciousness. So we're sensing that our body is reacting. And this possibly could be the origin of some of our

0: high emotional state dreams, whether they're really exciting, we're playing a game, we're winning a lottery or something, or they're really scary, right? This could also...
1: Would you call it a nightmare?
0: It could be. Yeah, that could be the origin of it, where our body is changing its physiology and our brain is now trying to interpret what's going on. So our heart rate's going up. Our brain is going to try to make sense of that experience, right? We're detecting that there are changes in our cardiovascular stuff. Our brain is going to say, how can we make this make sense? So maybe I'll just project some images of being chased, or I'll project an image of being scared, and I'll bring that to consciousness. So it's possible that that change in the body precedes the nightmare that's happening in our heads. And I think that's a really interesting idea behind behind the origin of some of these dreams.
1: Why do sometimes these dreams, Austin, feel so real?
0: Yeah, that's a really good question. The neat thing about them, about dreams, and why they're so interesting to me, is that they are multi-sensory, right? So earlier, when I was talking about how horror movie producers are really limited with what they can do, the brain doesn't have those limitations, right? The brain can project smells. The brain can project emotions from inside. The horror movie directors are forced to work with visual and audio. That's all they've got. But our brain is doing all of it. It can recall past memories. Maybe it's pulling on a previous time we were scared. Maybe it's recalling on some stimuli that we saw in the past over the course of the day, somebody who was just looking at us creepy, right? Maybe it's pulling on all those things and heightening the sense of our fear in those moments, in those nightmare moments.
1: Crazy times, aren't they?
0: Yeah, dreams are really so fascinating to me.
1: What do you think of scary dreams? How do you equate that?
0: Yeah, that's another really fascinating idea. It could be that they are there to help us practice, sort of serving as rehearsal, that we are just putting on, again, this kind of goes back to the idea that fear is evolutionarily protective, and that we benefit from having a little jolt of fear every so often in our lives. Maybe the idea is that we are rehearsing this fear in our dreams, the dreams that we don't remember. Perhaps this is the chance for our brains to practice being scared, to practice how we would respond in a scary situation. One of the big advantages that human brains have, or brains have in general, is flexibility. We are really, really good creative thinkers. And this is something that AI is not going to get anywhere close to, right? Humans we have the evolutionary backing to be creative. And what that means is, when we were on the savannah escaping predators, we had to come up with creative ways to get away or to protect ourselves. And it's possible that some of the creative things that we're experiencing in our dreams, whether positive or negative, like the scary nightmares and whatnot, it's possible that that's our way of flexing our creativity muscle, letting us practice doing problem solving.
1: Since you've been doing this, Austin, what has been the most gratifying aspect of your work?
0: Most of what I do on the day-to-day is teaching and providing mentorship to undergrads. This really, I know it's a little outside of the realm of horror, but that's what I like doing the most, I think, is just communicating, getting people inspired to learn more about the brain, right? It really is the last frontier in where we are in science. And so inspiring others to try to learn more about the brain has been the most fulfilling part of my everything I do.
1: What got you involved in that?
0: It's sort of kind of random, actually. So I did not study neuroscience as an undergrad. Most of what I thought I would end up doing was I thought I'd do law school. And somehow I got sort of sidetracked onto this brain stuff. I just took one course in neuroscience and I just thought it to be the most fascinating thing. I would have all these curiosities and things that I just didn't know. And when I would bring those questions up, I would just be met with more questions. It's like, why, you know, why? Just a big question mark, why? And no one seemed to know any of the things. And that was really, really exciting for me. There's something, having worked in research, there's something so thrilling and so pure about being the first person to discover something and knowing something that no one else knows. And even though, as you know, as tiny and incremental as it is in science, it's still an open space. It still feels just like I'm opening a forbidden tome, or, you know, I'm exploring and plundering some desert temple. It's like I'm the first person to know, to have a piece of knowledge that no one else does. And that's a huge thrill.
1: Is there a portion of the brain that is relegated to fear?
0: Yeah, so if I had to choose one major target for fear, I would pick the amygdala. The amygdala is a kind of a buried structure. It receives a lot of inputs and it sends a handful of really important outputs. So we're appreciating that the communication circuits between different parts of the brain are key to all the processing. The amygdala gets a ton of inputs from memory-related circuits, from visual circuits, and its major output is to the endocrine system. It talks to the glands that then release neurohormones, release chemicals into the bloodstream, and that's what makes our bodies respond to all of those fear-related stimuli.
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1: 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One of the things that separates Ted's from other stores is that when you have products that come through, if you're not really a big fan, you'll take that product, improve it, and put your own label on it.
2: Yeah, you know, we do a lot of product testing, Steve. 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

0: and socks, and we're really proud to have our name on it.
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0: Yeah, Performance Tech fabric is great. 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
0: Yeah, base layer is really important, and then it can get warm during the day, cool at night. So we're ready to go for fall.
1: Ted Shoe and Sport in downtown Keene.
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6: From ABC News, I'm Dave Packer. President Trump was the keynote speaker on night one of the first midterm convention in the history of the Republican Party. It was a barn burner, 1 hour and 45 minutes. And after the president made his case for why Americans should vote Republican in November, he essentially promised Americans cash for votes.
7: If the Republicans win the House of Representatives and the United States Senate, both of them, because of our economic, tremendous economic success, like In history, we've never had anything like what's happening. But because of our tremendous strength and success economically, I will issue a dividend to every adult citizen in the United States of America for $5,000.
6: An issue with the new Qatari-gifted Air Force One just as President Trump was about to board to travel to Dallas for the convention. An inflatable slide was accidentally triggered, but the president took the plane anyway. Multiple Canadian provinces have banned the import of American liquor as the trade war with the U.S. escalates. Ontario tourism official Gordon Orr.
8: Day in, day out, we're not sure what it's going to be tariffed, how much the tariffs are going to be.
6: The Philippine Coast Guard says at least 5 people died and more than 80 are missing after a ferry caught fire off Palawan Island in the western Philippines. Former President George W. Bush sat in on a conversation at his presidential center in Dallas with his former Secretary of State Condoleezza Rice in remembrance of the September 11th terror attacks. He was president for less than a year, and Wednesday reflected on the nation coming together in the days after those attacks.
9: I remember seeing the recruitment numbers, or the volunteer numbers. I mean, it was unbelievable how many people joined our military, like flooding the military with people saying, I want to serve.
6: The Seahawks beat the Patriots 13-10 Wednesday night, the first game of the 2026 NFL regular season. 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
6: There's a new iPhone hitting the market.
12: Apple pulling the wraps off the iPhone Duo, the company's first entry into the small but growing segment of folding smartphones. The Duo is about the size and shape of a passport, and when it's closed, it's designed to function just like a normal iPhone. The exterior screen can make calls, take pictures, scroll social media, but if you want some more real estate to edit a spreadsheet or watch a movie, the phone unfolds into a small tablet. Prices start at $2,000. About what you'd pay for similar devices from Samsung and Google. Mike Dubosky, ABC News.
6: Days after the remnants of Hurricane Marie slammed Southern California, the race is on to save multiple beachfront homes.
13: Relentless waves pushing debris ashore south of L.A., workers scrambling in a futile effort to shore up what they can. The back deck at the home of former Dodger Adrian Beltre crashing into the ocean below. At least one home in Capistrano Beach had to be demolished, others red-tagged as unsafe.
6: ABC's Trevor Ault. In July and August, the College Sports Commission cleared more than $227 million worth of name, image, and likeness deals. That's nearly double the value of all deals cleared in the first year of the commission's existence. Robert Pinsky, who served as U.S. Poet Laureate from 1997 to 2000, has received a $100,000 Lifetime Achievement Award from the Poetry Foundation. Dave Packer, ABC News.
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0: And welcome back, George Norrie, along with Austin Lim, as we talk about fear and horror. Austin, is there any part of the brain that generates more fear than the other part?
1: Well, I'd have to say that some of the structures in the brain that are responsible for our sense of fear, of them, the amygdala tends to be the one who gets a lot of the credit or the blame. I guess it depends on how you look at it. It's super sensitive to a lot of different inputs. So it's getting all of these auditory, visual signals, interoceptive cues, basically how our body is feeling at any moment. And it's responsible for sort of gating out, it does a lot of internal processing within. It's responsible for sort of gating out the false negatives. That gating is driven by circuits that come from the front in the prefrontal cortex. Some of these circuits right behind the forehead, those are also going to send signals into the amygdala. And there's sort of that balancing act between the two, saying, look, your body, you're experiencing these things. You are seeing and hearing these scary things. But then signal from the prefrontal cortex is essentially telling the amygdala, hey, calm down. It's not that big of a threat. You're not actually needing to engage in the fight or flight response. You don't need to have this huge ramp up in neurohormone production. You don't need your body for this. And so that tends to be the sort of middle area where all of the signals converge.
0: If nature did not give us the amygdala for the fight or flight risk, what would happen to us?
1: Oh, that's a really fun question, because there are people out there without amygdalae. Technically, there's a left and a right, but we'll just call it amygdala. There is this really, really rare disease called Urbach-Wiethe disorder. It's also called it's basically an accumulation of lipids.
0: Good try there. Good try anyway.
1: I don't remember precisely what its other name is. Surprisingly, I would do better with just the name Urbach-Wiethe disease. It causes these accumulations, calcifications in, for whatever bizarre reason, nowhere else in the brain except the amygdala. So there are people out there with this condition who have no amygdala. And yes, they do not experience fear. They have tested these people in laboratory settings, precisely what makes them, how they respond to fearful situations. And they just don't respond to fear. So they don't respond to fearful videos, to movies. They have taken a person to a haunted house before, and this person with the condition was the first to walk through everything. And they have taken her to a pet shop where they could say, please reach into this container and grab this tarantula or hold this snake, and she would just do it without any sense of fear. They even interviewed her in a more in-depth manner, asking her about her life experiences. And she reported one time she was walking home from work and she passed through a park when she saw one person sitting on a park bench. And she just walked past this person. He jumped up and grabbed her by the shirt for absolutely no reason and put a knife to her throat.
0: Oh, geez.
1: And said, was screaming at her, I'm going to cut you. And she reported after, you know, randomly the person let her go. She just said, she reported feeling no fear. She said that she walked home after that. And then she said she took that same shortcut the next day. That is what it's like to live without any sense of fear. She never had any elevation of any of those signals that you expect a person to have in any of those circumstances. What was super interesting about,
0: where does insanity fit into any of this?
1: Yeah, that's a great question. Insanity is such a fascinating question. there are so many possible reasons that someone could be, someone could develop one of these unusual psychoses. Kind of the most, the classic, examples were neurohormone signals. That's sort of the original hypothesis behind, let's say, schizophrenia as one potential cause of psychosis. The original hypotheses were that it was a dopamine signaling problem. The dopamine was going to the wrong places, and this is the origin of our classic antipsychotic drugs. They're essentially dopamine D2 receptor blockers. It's just one of the types of receptors that we have for dopamine. And when you decrease dopamine signaling, some of the psychotic symptoms, sometimes in some people, disappear. Insanity is so interesting because in some cases it just, the one of the really scary things about schizophrenia in general is that it just kind of kicks, and then all of a sudden it's hard to come up with any clear explanation for why, but it just happens. And there's evidence that after a certain age, the risk for schizophrenia for a new onset of schizophrenia falls off a cliff, essentially, and that you don't really see new cases after a certain age. So it's reassuring to know after mid-30s, after 40s, the risk is really, really low.
0: Is it the threshold, Austin, for horror and scaring people wide or small in terms of one's ability to get to reach somebody like that?
1: In horror media, you mean?
0: Media, books, talking to them, just about anything.
1: Yeah,
0: Is it a small window or a big one?
1: I think it really depends on the person. I think that there are, just like with a lot of things that we go through, tolerance that can develop over time. I think with more exposure, it can be kind of a slope where you enjoy horror and then you enjoy more and more extreme ends of horror after a while. Some people can be pushed into that after having been exposed to it for a while. And then you also get the question of, inherent enjoyment for new and scary things.
0: Sounds like you're fighting a cold, are you?
1: I think it's allergies. I don't know.
0: Okay.
1: A little bit of everything, maybe all at once. And then you see some evidence of heritability of enjoyment of new experiences. And it's really fun because non-humans also have a very similar genetic heritable component where there are, for instance, some rats

0: that will just enjoy new things more than others. And we see that with, we're going to see that with people as well.
1: Let's go to the phones. Let's start with Adam in Mississippi. Welcome to the show, Adam.
2: Hey, George. Hey, Austin. My question is, how in the world is there not a Frankenstein video game to the current gaming consoles? Can you answer that?
1: What's the question?
2: How is there not a Frankenstein video game to the current gaming consoles?
1: Well, I don't know. What do you think of that, Austin?
0: Yeah, that's a great question, Adam. I love Frankenstein. It's, you know, it's the, many people call it the origin of science fiction. It's an excellent work. It's a, one of a rare case of a story within a story within a story, like Inception before Inception was a thing. I would love to see one. I think that the, it's a timeless story. I think that, Guillermo del Toro's take on Frankenstein personally is so good. It was on, I think it was released last year or maybe this year on Netflix. And it has kind of rewritten the way I think about Frankenstein. So I've really, really enjoyed that. It'd be such a fun story, right? There'd be a lot of really memorable scenes. But there'd also be a lot of, protagonists being sad and mopey. So maybe it'd be tough to fit action into that kind of setting.
1: A director who came before your time, Austin, was Alfred Hitchcock. I don't know if you know his work, but he was not direct with horror. He was very subtle. He would make the mind think more of the event than actually seeing it. Case in point, the movie Psycho, during the knife stabbing scene in the bathtub. He just had an incredible, uncanny way about him of making your mind take the story without seeing it. What do you think of that?
0: Yeah, Hitchcock is an excellent filmmaker in that respect. What I think is really interesting about a lot of his work is that he was really into doppelgangers. That was kind of a thing that kind of pops up every so often, especially in Psycho, originally written by Robert Bloch and then adapted for film by Hitchcock. He really took, so, you know, it's, I think it's okay to spoil this movie. However many years are we out from it, but, you know, Norman Bates's mother is Norman Bates. So there is that twin kind of thing. And one thing that Hitchcock does with the doppelgangers is really, really kind of cool. In addition to the way he tells his visual stories, of course, right? So there is kind of a neat little, it's almost a fear or more of an unsettling element to discovering that two people are actually one. It's such a neat little twist. It's a thing that's, I think Psycho is a little bit misunderstood in some ways, because we think about the shower scene. That's the most memorable moment of it. The strings, the music in that scene, that's what people remember from it. It's really kind of a detective story, more so than I mean, it's got very scary moments for sure, but, the way it reads, it comes across as a kind of different, or the way it's portrayed on film also comes across as a little different than just an ordinary slasher flick.
1: So. And you're right about the music, because every time there was a slice with a knife, it would go dink, dink, dink. You'd hear that kind of music sound, and it was chilling.
0: Mm-hmm. And it sticks with you. Right? Like,
1: yeah.
0: Anyone who's seen that movie knows exactly the sound. You can hear, you're replaying the sound in your auditory cortex right now.
1: West of the Rockies, Iasius is with us in Maui in Hawaii. Hello there, sir. Welcome.
3: Hey, George.
1: Howdy.
3: Oh, yeah, that psycho movie is pretty psychological thriller. My most scariest movie I think ever was, Nightmare on Elm Street, Freddy Krueger. But anyways, I'm calling for a lighter reason. I used to chase my little niece. Like, the first time I chased her, I said, I'm going to get you, and she ran away, and I think she even cried. But then she came back the next time. She said, chase me, chase me, chase me. So I'm wondering if she was enjoying the fear or confronting her fear.
1: How old was she?
3: Oh, probably two or three, real little.
1: Well, does a two-year-old feel fear at all, Austin?
0: Mm-hmm. Yeah, I think they've developed enough of a sense. They've learned really quickly, right? So 1 and 2-year-olds, they learn so fast. The rate of plasticity and just the amount of connections they have in their brains are, this is kind of a bummer, but we peak at around 5 years old. That's when we have the most circuits in our brain. That's when plasticity is at its best. So they're doing most of their learning. It's probably why they do so much sleeping, to accommodate all those changes to their brains. So they are very quickly, right in that age, learning all sorts of skills. Besides the motor skills, they're learning how to practice in a potentially fearful situation. I think that both of your interpretations of your experience are probably true. They're probably enjoying it because they're playing with someone they trust. And at the same time, they're also rehearsing at the almost evolutionary, the primal practice element.
1: Austin, yes. Is there a difference between being startled and fear?
0: Yeah, that's a cool thought. Going back to that person with Urbach-Wiethe disease, she reported feeling surprise. So she knows what surprise is without the fear element. I think the big difference has to do with that evaluation circuit that weighs into the amygdala, that sends signals there from dorsolateral prefrontal areas, ventromedial prefrontal areas up here by the, behind the forehead. They're sending signals back. You know, the amygdala is detecting that there is these visual things or an auditory thing that causes startle. But then the calm down circuits from the prefrontal cortex are kind of saying, no, it's not a threat. It's just a puff of air. Or it's just a firecracker, something like that.
1: Of every case you've looked at, what has been the most bizarre?
0: Yeah, some of the really interesting ones. It's a super controversial topic. Like many things in neuroscience and in neurology, it's super fuzzy. Dissociative identity disorder.
1: What is that?
0: It's the new, the more official, fancier term for multiple personality disorder.
1: Ah, okay.
0: That's what they've called it for a long time. It got rebranded probably 10 or 20 years ago as dissociative identity disorder. I don't know why precisely, but this is what the clinical literature has gone with. It's very unusual. There's a lot of debate about whether it exists. I think there is motivation on behalf of pretty much everyone involved to either overdiagnose or underdiagnose it. So there's not a uniform, it should be higher or it should be lower. So it's really tricky. The whole idea, the general gist of it, extreme trauma in early childhood causes a person's identity, personality to split and to separate as a protective mechanism to keep one identity safe, keep one identity free from that trauma so they can go on and live a normal life in the absence of that trauma. So that's kind of the theory behind it. There is a competing rival theory that says that cases of dissociative identity disorder fluctuate in conjunction with pop culture experiences and reports of dissociative identity disorder. So the big case was Sybil in, I think, the 70s or 80s, that it was basically rarely diagnosed, if ever, before that. And then after that case, there were like 10,000 some cases. So there's a ton of debate. It's completely, just to be totally honest, like no one really, it's very, very difficult to have any clear understanding of what's happening with dissociative identity disorder.
1: I bet. We'll come back and take final calls with Austin Lim in just a moment right here on Coast to Coast AM.
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0: boxing fans, mark your calendars. Ryan Garcia puts his welterweight world title on the line against hard-hitting top contender Conor Benn, plus undefeated Australian superstar Jai Obataya takes on Noel Michalian. Saturday, December 12th, all live on Paramount+. The feud between Garcia and Benn reaches a boiling point in one of the biggest fights of the year. The best part? There's no pay-per-view. The entire event is included with your Paramount+ subscription. Saturday, September 12th, stream Zuffa Boxing's Ryan Garcia versus Conor Benn live on Paramount+.
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1: We'll be back with Final Calls with Austin Lim in just a moment as we talk about scary things that affect the human mind. On our next Coast to Coast program, Isaac Weishaupt joins us to talk about the Illuminati. And then we're going to talk about, is there a spiritual end to artificial intelligence? A fascinating discussion. Beyond Belief, that's our television show, and most nights we tell you about beyondbelief.com and how to watch that program. Well, tonight, we're going to give you some other information. We heard today that one of our producers, Tarek McCarthy, passed away. He worked very closely with Tom and me on our shows with Beyond Belief, and he will be missed. Tom, sad story.
2: Yeah, that really shocked me today when I got that text. You know, he was such a nice guy. He had a very good heart, that guy did.
1: Yep, apparently.
2: We would, George, we would sit there in the control room. I don't know if people know this, but so where the actual taping is, it's separated into another room where there's a control room where we sit and we kind of talk to you and we dial and, you know, make everything work right. And I used to sit exactly to the right of him. And he just used to be the most pleasant guy just sitting there. And, you know, we just kind of fix things on the show. And then he'd tell me these little anecdotes and about his family or whoever. And he was just a very nice guy. We're going to miss him.
1: He loved Beyond Belief. And I think he may have died of a heart attack, Tom.
2: We'll see, I guess.
1: Sad story. But take a moment to tell folks about our YouTube channel.
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0: And welcome back. Our final segment, George Norrie with you, Austin Lim with us. His website is his name, linked up at coasttocoastam.com. And his book is called Horror on the Brain, The Neuroscience Behind Science Fiction. What got you to write the book, Austin?
1: Well, a lot of it was these interesting stories that I would find in the clinical literature as I was teaching some of my classes. So a lot of my undergrads had inspired a lot of the work that I had done. I just thought, you know, they would come to classes with these really, really difficult questions. And it was really fun for me to learn more about whatever their interests were. And that sort of got me in that direction, just thinking, oh yeah, there's enough here. There's enough interesting stories here that this could be a book.
0: Let's go to the phones east of the Rockies. Gage is with us in Georgia. Hi, Gage.
2: Hey, how y'all doing? I just have a comment and then a question. I'm blind. And I lost my sight at 30. I'm 35. So I lucid dream quite often because when I'm dreaming, I can see. And so then I know, well, I'm dreaming now. And the other day, I just lost my CNI dog about a month ago. And he came to me in a dream. And I knew it was him because I couldn't see him, but I could see everything else. And I woke up hoo-hoo crying of happy, you know, happy tears. And I had a question. Does the guest know anything about people who lose their sight completely in the middle of life having mental health issues? Because I swear I've developed schizophrenia or something.
0: What do you think of that, Austin?
1: Thank you for sharing your story. Sorry to hear about the loss of your dog. I'm not quite sure if that's something that's been, if that's out there. I have heard about, what they're going to call at the clinician Charles Bonnet syndrome, where just named after some dude. The thing happens that you describe where you, lose your vision as an adult and you are more likely to experience visual hallucinations. But just like you experienced and like you said with your dream, the hallucinations aren't necessarily scary, right? You had a good experience, a good multimodal experience, being with your loved one there. So that's, if anything, that's just evidence of how the brain's putting these pieces together. I'm not sure about a link with any other things with adult blindness.
0: Dreams are special, are they not, Austin?
1: Yeah, they really are. Dreams are such an interesting thing, such a neat function that we do.

0: Ooh, probably. There's this interesting theory that says that dreams are there to help fend off bad plasticity. That they've seen studies of brain rewiring after even just temporary blindness. If a person is putting a patch over their eye for just 5 days, I think is what the study showed. There's some kind of there's actual rewiring in the cortex. And so there's a theory that says that we dream, we fire up the visual cortex in our sleep just to keep those brain circuits from getting bored and from being taken over by other brain areas.
1: Let's go to Ted in Louisiana. Welcome to the show. Hi, Ted.
2: Yeah, good morning, Tom, Austin, and George. Hey, Austin, thrilled that you veered away from law. There's still plenty of room for pioneering in biology, and love what you're doing. And George, I was amazed that you knew Robin Williams' malady. You know, he was a great Bay Area guy, and my family sold him his Napa Sonoma Ranch back in the 80s. But moving right along, I've always been interested in the brain. Back in the late 60s, my mother leased my brain out to the Langley Porter Institute in San Francisco. They didn't have the helmet then. They'd shave off parts of your head and use coupling gels to hook up the EKG and then administer all these tests to monitor your brain waves. So my questions for Austin are quick and three. One is, where do you teach? Number two would be, you mentioned three forms of sleeping brain activity, alpha, beta, I think theta might have been, but I understood there might be a fourth, zeta. And the last question would be, because of my family taking me to the Haight-Ashbury Free Clinic for any mild malady, plus the brain studies at Langley Porter, I've always been interested in the potential for Manchurian candidates. So I've always read up on artichoke, bluebird, and of course MK Ultra. We did have, you know, the guy famous for the Midnight Climax operation in San Francisco. So, do you believe there's a possibility of creating a Manchurian candidate? And I'd like to take my questions. They'll knock me off the air so I can hear your response. Thank you.
0: Sure. Yeah. Thanks for calling. Yes.
1: Where do you teach?
0: Where do you teach? University. I'm at DePaul University. And let's see, what was number two? Oh, the
1: brainwave patterns
0: activity. Yeah. So it's typically divided into based on frequency. So with the gamma waves being the fastest, followed by alpha, beta, theta, and then delta, in that order, going progressively slower. Delta, we're looking at about 1 to 4 cycles a second, so 1 to 4 hertz. But these are, honestly, they're kind of arbitrary, right? We just call them four, or we say it's 5 times a second, but they're biological phenomena, so they don't really follow rules of numbers the way we think about them. They're sort of just artificial human-made labels that we put on top of the things that we see at different phases of sleep. And it's mostly just out of simplicity. There used to be 5 stages of sleep, but now they've narrowed it down to 4. They've just mashed 2 of them together. But then some people are also saying there's 2 different alpha frequencies. There's a high, or 2 alphas that can be subdivided furthermore. So it's kind of a mess because you're trying to put these artificial human constructs on a natural biological phenomenon, and it doesn't quite work too well. But yeah, that's the nice thing about the EEGs is, like you're saying, they have come a long way. So the ones where before the caps, where they'd have to physically put the gel on and shave the hair to decrease the sort of noise in between. Even before that, the earliest EEGs actually had to go into the brain itself, or not the brain, the skull itself. So they would have to actually anesthetize the skin and then dig a piece of metal into the bone, which is,
1: ouch.
0: So glad that they don't do that anymore. The EEG tech has actually come so far. They have commercially available EEG headsets that you can buy. They're like $200, and they're just a little thingy that just sits on your head. They've got 12 electrodes.

0: electrodes, and that's all that it needed.
1: And his last question was the Manchurian candidates.
0: Yeah, can you, this is inserting memories or recalling memories. What's the story with that again?
1: Can you create a Manchurian candidate, forcing somebody to do something by controlling their brain?
0: Potentially. So this is the really scary thing. You can absolutely do it in mice. So a lot of stuff that happens that we discover that works in mice don't work in humans. It's extremely invasive, but there are technologies that use, these genetic tools where in a genetically modified line of mouse, you can insert it's called channel rhodopsin. It is a light sensitive protein. And if you put that into different brain circuits in the mouse and then shine light using a fiber optic cable that's been implanted in the animal's brain, you can flash the light and make the animal do stuff. So it's really wild. The three most pronounced examples, you put it in their motor cortex and you turn on the light, you get the animal to run in circles. You put it in a part of the hypothalamus called the arcuate nucleus, or the bed nucleus of the stria terminalis, and you get, this is the part that regulates hunger. You flash the light, these mice will just start eating nonstop. And then another example, you put it in the amygdala, and they exhibit a attack response, probably potentially driven out of fear. So we've got it's probably not going to ever get to humans. They've tested these channel rhodopsin proteins in people with blindness because it's light sensitive. So you can restore vision with some of these things, but we probably won't be able to put it in anyone's brain under any ethical circumstances.
1: Let's go to first time caller Harvey in Georgia. Harvey, go ahead.
2: Oh, thank you very much. Georgia, sure. And Austin. How about your fear factor gave me a problem, but how about faith? You know, everybody's got faith, and fear causes a lot of anxiety. And I was just wondering about PTSD and how do you deal with that? And that's about it. Thank you.
0: Yeah, thanks for the message. PTSD is a really tricky thing, right? It's a diagnosable condition, and it is essentially showing us that fear PTSD is a combination of fear and memory, right? It's a maladaptive, harmful in severe cases. It's harmful to a person's way of life. And it's bad, when the memory of a fear is heightened to the point where the fear is no longer there, right? So the stress that comes along with fear, the thing you're supposed to experience in fear, is essentially more powerful than it should be. We think about plasticity, brain plasticity, the way things are rewiring. We think about that as usually a good thing, but it's not always a good thing. It's just a tool that our brains have. Our brains have the capacity to change, but just like any tool, it can be used. It can happen in a maladaptive way. And that's typically the envisioning of what's going on with PTSD. And we should be able to regulate a fear response, but then the fear response is too powerful for our ability to regulate it.
1: Let's go to Jim in Ohio. Welcome, Jim. Go ahead.
3: Yes, George. Good morning. Thank you for taking my call.
1: Sure.
3: I was going to comment about John Carpenter's Halloween, but he was just talking about PTSD. I have a VA ready for PTSD, and everything that man said is spot on.
1: And how you doing? You doing all right?
3: Yes, you're doing fine.
1: All right, great. Thanks. But John Carpenter's movies are pretty scary, too, Adam. Austin, aren't they?
0: Mm-hmm. Yeah. Well, I'm glad to hear things are going well over there. It's a challenge for sure. So, keep working at it. and you're going to be great.
1: Walter, truck driving in Pennsylvania. Let's get you in here, Walt. Go ahead.
4: Hi, George. Thanks for having me on. Austin, I got to ask you now, what is your thought about the work of Rod Serling when he did Twilight Zone, the episodes? Because you look at that and it's like, man, how did he come up with these ideas? Sounds like almost like he came out of a dream.
1: He was a genius, Austin.
0: He was a very prolific genius, too. Some of that stuff still sticks with me. And you know, his legacy persists. You know, people are hyping up Black Mirror, but the first thing people say about Black Mirror is that it's the 21st century version of the Twilight Zone. So all the stuff that Rod Serling had done, with those episodes just sticks around. There's certain episodes that I just will never forget. So the library, the toy store or the toys in the bin. I don't know if,
1: that, I remember Christmas all that. Episode. Yeah.
0: Yeah. And then, yeah, there's a, yeah, amazing body of work. Tremendous.
1: Where do we get your book, Horror on the Brain?
0: Horror on the Brain is available anywhere books are sold. It's available online as well. And I hope that people have a good time reading it.
1: And your website is?
0: Austin Lim, L-I-M, as in Monday.com.
1: Great, Austin. Thank you. Keep in touch. Come on back again, all right?
0: Of course. Thank you for having me.
1: Austin Lim. His book is Horror on the Brain. For Dan Galante, Tom Danheiser, Sue Trikas, Lex Lonehood, Sean LaDesur, Alec Fernandez, Tim Banal, Mary Berry, George Knapp, and Richard Serrett, I'm George Norrie, somewhere out there on Coast to Coast AM. We'll see you on our next edition. Until then, be safe, everyone.

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3: From ABC News, I'm Sherry Preston. President Trump, the main event in Dallas last night at the first Republican midterm convention. More of a rally since there were no nominations. Trump making a controversial offer to midterm voters, promising to issue them checks if the GOP keeps control of both houses of Congress.
4: I will issue a dividend to every adult citizen in the United States of America for $5,000.
3: Can he deliver on that, though?
5: The speaker said the president couldn't do this when he promised to send these checks out as tariff rebates. And so Congress has pushed back on this before. We're already hearing from some Republican lawmakers who have said they're going to introduce bills to try to actually make this dividend real. But this is going to go over like a lead balloon with some Republicans. The U.S. is in a $40 trillion deficit.
3: ABC's Jay O'Brien in Washington. Trump also inserting himself into the upcoming elections.
4: I'm asking you to pretend that I'm on the ballot. I'm on the ballot.
3: Not clear whether that will actually help Republicans. And Trump also floating another geographical name change, this one to the critical waterway, effectively shut down by the war with Iran.
4: The Hormuz Strait. I think we should call the Hormuz Strait, we should call it the Trump Strait. I should get something out of it. The Trump Strait.
3: And one more thing, an unusual appearance at the event, Democratic Senator John Fetterman of Pennsylvania on video introducing his Republican colleague, Dave McCormick.
6: Yes, I'm a Democrat. Why am I here talking to you today? Because, well, I'm a common sense Democrat.
3: In other news, the governor of Hawaii requesting federal aid after damage from Hurricane Lowell, knocking out electricity to more than 30,000 customers. Restoring power could take weeks. In Southern California, dozens of homes declared unsafe after heavy surf caused by former Hurricane Marie, water opening a huge sinkhole underneath a house owned by actor Nicolas Cage. You're listening to ABC News.
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3: This summer has been one for the record books.
8: The U.S. has just experienced its warmest summer on record. The National Oceanic and Atmospheric Administration, NOAA, points to several intense heat waves and unseasonably warm temperatures. Arizona, Colorado, New Mexico, and Utah endured their most sizzling conditions since record-keeping began in 1895. And to that, August was the driest month in more than 25 years.
3: That's ABC's Hannah Batah. Tomorrow, of course, marks 25 years since the September 11th attacks. Former President George W. Bush looking back on that day. In Dallas, here's ABC's Alan Skaya.
9: George W. Bush was at a school in Florida that morning and says he flew several places after the attacks, winding up in Nebraska. He says his national security team told him he needed to address the nation.
10: But I'm damn sure not going to give it from a bunker in Omaha, Nebraska. I thought that would be a psychological victory for those who attacked us.
9: So he went back to Washington. Condoleezza Rice was his national security advisor at the time and says they first thought United Flight 93 might have been shot down in Pennsylvania because it was not responding to orders.
11: Every plane had become a missile.
9: George W. Bush will spend the anniversary at Ground Zero in New York.
3: In the 25 years since the 9/11 attacks, the New York City Office of the Chief Medical Examiner has not stopped working to identify the nearly 3,000 victims killed when the Twin Towers fell that day. Just this year, a quarter century later, the office used genetic genealogy to identify another person who died. Sherry Preston, ABC News.
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4: This is America in the Morning from Westwood One. Good morning, I'm John Trout. It's Thursday, September 10th, 2026. Here's what's coming up on America in the Morning.
5: As Republicans rally in Texas, President Trump says voters have a choice this November.
6: Pretend that I'm on the ballot.
5: I'm Clayton Nettle.
7: Dueling legal challenges over Missouri's redrawn congressional maps is creating confusion for voters. I'm John Stolness.
8: President Trump says it will take more time for a drop in oil prices that have surged because of the Iran war. Sagar Meghani, Washington.
9: Should FDA rules for mifepristone, a key drug used in abortion pills, be tightened nationwide? I'm Jennifer King.
10: The two NASA astronauts who led the Artemis II moonshot earlier this year are leaving spaceflight behind. I'm Ed Donahue.
4: A surprising upset in the Democrat Party for governor in Rhode Island, and another down day on Wall Street. All ahead on America in the Morning. It's 7 after. President Trump is in Texas for the first ever Republican midterm convention, where he gave the keynote address Wednesday and will do the same tonight. Correspondent Clayton Neville reports from Dallas and has the highlights of day one, which included a promise for $5,000 dividend checks for every American adult if the GOP keeps the House and Senate in November.
5: The two-day Republican midterm convention at the American Airlines Center in Dallas is being deemed Trumpapalooza by some, as the GOP looks to boost momentum ahead of the midterms. Democrats believe Republicans are working to hold off a potential surge of Democrats at the polls in November.
11: Their policies aren't popular, and they see the tides are changing.
5: Vicki Goodwin's the Democratic candidate for Texas Lieutenant Governor and says the convention's being held
11: because they know that their policies aren't popular. They are seeing the same shift that I am seeing as I'm on the campaign trail. They saw that Taylor Rimmett won a Senate seat in a Republican district, a 31-point swing for this Democrat. They saw lots of Democrats come out in the primary.
5: Attendees were shuttled to the arena and heard from a slew of Republican leaders and candidates, including Congressman Brandon Gill.
12: Every party has their crazies. The difference is that the Democrat Party is nominating theirs for Congress.
5: President Trump stumping for Texas Attorney General Ken Paxton, who's the Republican candidate in his Senate race with Democrat James Tallarico, who's had a lead in the polls as of late.
13: I will fight to preserve the American dream. James Tallarico is running to destroy it.
5: Hours later, President Trump took center stage. Touted the accomplishments of his second term as we approach the midterms.
14: But I say, why is it that no matter how well you're doing, we seem not a president, Democrat or Republican, almost never wins the midterms? We've got to change that.
5: He had a request of Republican voters.
14: So I'm asking you to pretend that I'm on the ballot. I'm on the ballot. I'm on the ballot. Just one more time.
5: During his speech,

0: the president called the upcoming election a choice between continuing his economic agenda or returning to Democratic policies. Day two of the convention is today. Vice President J.D. Vance will speak, and President Trump will take the stage again tonight. The president's trip to Dallas began yesterday with a short delay after the emergency slide deployed on Air Force One. The president dismissed the incident and said everything was fine. In Dallas, I'm Clayton Neville.
1: Missouri legislators last year voted to redraw maps, a move that favored the GOP, forcing a legal battle over those maps that's now heading to the Supreme Court for the second time. John Stolness has the story from Washington.
2: The U.S. Supreme Court is once again being asked to settle a dispute over whether Missouri voters will use the redrawn maps in this November's midterm elections or if they must use the maps as previously drawn. A number of conflicting rulings by different courts has created confusion for voters. A federal appeals court sided with Republicans and refused to stop a federal judge's order that favored the new map backed by President Trump. But that decision was immediately appealed to the U.S. Supreme Court. Republican Governor Mike Kehoe says Democrats want to take the votes away from primary voters.
3: We literally just stole away from Missourians the right to vote on the maps that they were put in front of all summer long. Candidates campaigned for these districts. It affects more than just one district, as you know.
2: This all began when the state's Republican Secretary of State, Denny Hoskins, waited months until primary day last August to reject a petition by opponents of the Trump-backed maps that eliminates a democratically controlled district represented by Congressman Emanuel Cleaver. However, the state Supreme Court ruled Hoskins was wrong and ordered him to use the old maps for this November's midterms. On Tuesday, the U.S. Supreme Court backed up the state high court's decision by refusing to hear an appeal. But just minutes after that, a federal judge in Missouri issued a contradictory opinion, temporarily barring any map other than the newly redistricted map, claiming switching from the GOP-friendly map used in the primaries to the old one in the general election would violate voters' federal rights. James Sample, Hofstra University law professor, tells MS Now the U.S. Supreme Court should ensure the state Supreme Court's ruling against the GOP map is upheld.
4: Seven judges on the Missouri Supreme Court all agreed that what happened here is Missouri did not follow Missouri law.
2: So now the ball is once again in the hands of the U.S. Supreme Court, who must decide by September 19th, the federal deadline to mail absentee ballots to overseas citizens and military voters. I'm John Stolness.
1: 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It's 12 after. When we return on America in the Morning, President Trump says don't expect gasoline prices to come down anytime soon. That after these messages.
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9: The WKBK Dependable Weather Forecast. Good morning. With the showers exiting, clouds will follow through the day. Partly sunny sky takes hold. We'll break through to at least some sun, though even as we get through to a little more, clouds will still mix back in at times through the day. So we're really in and out of the clouds. Temperatures in the upper 70s. Clear sky tonight, upper 50s. Sunny, cooler tomorrow, low 70s. And mid-70s on Saturday with a mostly sunny sky. I'm meteorologist Phil Spivak from the WKVK Weather Center.

0: America in the Morning continues with a check on the potential for severe weather today. Here's AccuWeather.com meteorologist LaTroy Thornton.
1: The area of the nation with the highest risk for severe weather later today won't be all that large, but it will be the place where a cold front meets up with sufficient warmth and moisture to produce some especially dangerous thunderstorms. Places from far western Kentucky and northwestern Tennessee, south and west through southern Missouri, much of Arkansas to the north of Little Rock, and even places in Oklahoma to the east of Oklahoma City along the I-40 corridor may end up with storms this afternoon and evening that bring damaging wind gusts of 50 to 60 miles per hour, as well as some downpours. This region is embedded within a larger zone along the same cold front where some showers and heavy thunderstorms are expected. And even outside of that severe weather risk zone, these storms may bring gusty winds and small hail from central Oklahoma north and east to southern portions of Indiana and Ohio, southwestern Pennsylvania, nearly all of Delaware and West Virginia, plus northern Virginia. The risk for flash flooding is also likely to develop for any areas where multiple rounds of downpours end up over the same place. However, the cold front even extends into portions of New England and places from the coast of southern Maine through much of coastal New England. The New York and Philadelphia metro areas carry the risk for at least a spotty morning shower today. With lower humidity in store behind the same cold front for much of the interior northeast and Great Lakes instead. In fact, much of the northern tier of the nation looks to be rain-free today, with the risk for an afternoon thunderstorm in Arizona and New Mexico, plus mainly near coastal parts of the south and southeast, including Florida, Louisiana, and Texas. In Atlanta, expect warmth and humidity today under some sun, the high 90. For Sierra Vista, Arizona, clouds and sun give way to afternoon thunderstorms, the high 89. That's the nation's weather. I'm AccuWeather.com meteorologist LaTroy Thornton.
0: It's 16 after. America in the Morning continues. If you're expecting gas prices to drop anytime soon, that's likely not going to happen. Washington correspondent Sagar Magani reports President Trump does not see oil prices falling until sometime after the midterm elections.
2: President Trump says it will take more time for a drop in oil prices that have surged because of the Iran war. They jumped again along with U.S. gas prices. AAA says the average price for a regular gallon hit $4.22, more than a dollar above the cost at this time last year. When might they drop?
3: Shortly, but right after the election, because they'd like to have it that way. But right after the election, oil prices are going to be tumbling downward. They're going to be tumbling down, and we'll get them down, I think, for gasoline. We'll get them below $2 a gallon.
2: The president's looking toward early November.
3: I think it's going to take a little bit longer than the midterm,
2: which is when he sees Iran giving up.
3: I think the war will end immediately after the election because they can't hold out any longer. They're desperate to try and affect the election so that we can get a nice, weak group of people in there and leave them alone and let them have their nuclear weapon.
2: A war, he said at the start, would last a matter of weeks, but is now in its seventh month. Sagar Magani, Washington.
0: A big surprise in Wednesday's Rhode Island primary, as Governor Dan McKee has lost his Democrat primary to former CVS executive Helena Foulkes. The 2026 midterm election cycle has seen a wave of anti-incumbent energy, and the 75-year-old McKee is now the latest to be voted out and becomes the first governor to fall in a primary this year, and the first in 8 years. Public polling had shown McKee, who was running for a full second term, trailing by double digits, with Foulkes outspending the governor by a 3-1 margin. Rhode Island Senator Jack Reed, who is 76 years old, won his primary by a landslide against 31-year-old challenger Connor Burbridge and will face Republican Raymond McKay, who ran unopposed. It's 19 after. The government eyes automaker Ford for dealing with the Chinese. But America in the Morning continues after these messages.
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0: It's 21 past. This is America in the Morning. The Trump administration has expressed profound concern about Ford Motors' ties to Chinese companies that it believes could be detrimental to the Detroit car maker and U.S. automotive industry. In a letter addressed to Ford CEO Tim Farley, Transportation Secretary Sean Duffy questioned the automaker's strategic trajectory with Chinese companies. Ford, which regularly touts its position as the top producing automaker in the U.S., called the letter a, quote, wrong-headed attempt to capture headlines. According to CNBC, Duffy takes issue with Ford's ties to Chinese companies and a framework Farley proposed during an auto show earlier this year in Detroit to facilitate Chinese joint ventures on United States soil. Ford has a licensing agreement to utilize battery technologies, including the production of lithium iron phosphate batteries from a Chinese company, Contemporary Amprex Technology. Well, both the Dow Jones Industrial Average and the NASDAQ suffered sharp losses for the second straight day, this time spooked by the price of oil topping the $100 barrel mark and the Treasury announcement that they were buying back $6 billion in bonds to reduce borrowing costs, a move that backfired when bond yields rose on the news. Seth Soutell has a recap from Wall Street.
1: I'm Seth Soutell, and this is the AP Markets Report. Stocks fell on Wall Street as the price of crude oil topped $100 a barrel again. The S&P 500 lost 0.5% Wednesday. The Dow gave back 405 points. That's about 0.8%. The NASDAQ Composite dropped 0.6%. The price of Brent crude jumped 3.4% following the latest fighting between the U.S. and Iran. Brent is back above $100 a barrel for the first time since July. Higher oil prices have gotten investors worried about inflation, which is already stubbornly high. Treasury yields moved higher in the bond market. The yield on the 10-year Treasury rose to 4.84%. Seth Soutell, New York.
0: It's 24 after. When we return on America in the Morning, abortion by pill, a federal court to decide after these messages.

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0: It's 26 after. You're with America in the Morning. The abortion debate continues in the hands of a judge as a federal appeals court is considering arguments on limiting access to abortion by pill. Correspondent Jennifer King explains.
1: Should FDA rules for mifepristone, a key drug used in abortion pills, be tightened nationwide? In New Orleans, a U.S. appeals court is considering arguments in the state of Louisiana versus the Food and Drug Administration. One plaintiff, Rosalie Markovich, says she was coerced into taking the abortion pill after her then-boyfriend obtained it by mail order from California.
2: My then-boyfriend would not have been able to order these drugs if the FDA had it recklessly removed the requirement for an in-person office visit.
1: Lawyers for the FDA and drug manufacturers argue that Louisiana lacks legal standing. One of the judges questioned whether laws shielding providers in other states, not FDA rules, are the reason pills are flowing into Louisiana. But the state solicitor general says they do have standing, not least because women who seek treatment for complications after using the pills are often on state-funded Medicaid. The Supreme Court rejected a 2024 effort to roll back availability, but it's likely to consider the question again as the Louisiana case and several others work their way through the courts. I'm Jennifer King.
0: Two astronauts who recently made history are preparing to hang up their spacesuits. Correspondent Ed Donahue reports the two members of the crew of the Artemis are leaving NASA.
3: The two NASA astronauts who led the Artemis II moonshot earlier this year are leaving spaceflight behind. Reid Wiseman was the Artemis II commander.
4: It's very hard to fully grasp what we just went through.
3: Victor Glover was the pilot.
5: It was glorious.
3: NASA says Wiseman and Glover will no longer serve as active astronauts, but will continue to support the moon exploration program as emeritus astronauts. Glover has taken a leadership job at Cal Poly, his alma mater. Wiseman's future plans are unknown. Artemis II's Jeremy Hansen retired from the Canadian Space Agency in July. Christina Cook is the only crew member still an active astronaut. Victor Glover tells the AP he's not leaving, but he's helping NASA from the sidelines. I'm Ed Donahue.
0: America in the Morning for Thursday, September 10th, 2026 is produced by Jeff McKay. I'm John Trout. This is Westwood One.
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7: Well, it's Good Neighbor Week in the community where our hero Chester A. Riley lives and works. So let's drop in at the high school auditorium and see what's going on at the special meeting that the Neighborhood Community Council is holding.
8: And now, ladies and gentlemen, as the crowning climax of Good Neighbor Week, your committee is pleased to present the grand award to two citizens who have been voted typical good neighbors. 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
11: This is America in the Morning from Westwood One. Coming up this half hour,
12: President Trump's in Texas rallying for Republicans. I'm Clayton Neville.
13: The firehouse that sits in the shadow of the World Trade Center, 10 House, has become a symbol for so many. I'm Julie Walker.
14: Three jurors are now speaking out about what happened behind closed doors during the Lindsey Clancy trial. I'm Sue Aller.
15: A federal judge in Miami has ruled that the Tate brothers must remain in custody as they fight extradition to the United Kingdom. I'm Jennifer King.
16: Jimmy Kimmel's future in late night is in jeopardy. Or is it? I'm Kevin Carr.
17: The Girl Scouts are rolling out two new cookies in January, including cookies for dogs. I'm Ed Donahue.
11: Back after these messages.
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0: America in the Morning continues with some locations across the country today expecting triple-digit temperatures. Here's AccuWeather.com meteorologist LaTroy Thornton with the outlook.
1: Look for temperatures to ramp up in a large portion of California today under expanding high pressure, and this is expected to lead to high temperatures later today, rising to 5 to, in some spots, 15 degrees above historical averages from interior southwestern Oregon southward across nearly all of California and many parts of Nevada just across the border, as well as a large chunk of far southern Nevada and southern and western Arizona. This brings triple-digit heat to places such as Fresno and Bakersfield, California, where historical averages are now in the mid-90s, and may do the same for places such as Tucson, Arizona, and Redding, California. Cloudier and wetter conditions can be expected from today into tonight along a cold front drifting southward through parts of the Plains, Midwest, Ohio Valley, and Mid-Atlantic, where showers and some drenching thunderstorms spread from central Oklahoma north and east through southern Illinois, much of northern and western Kentucky, and places as far to the east as the nation's capital, even the Delmarva Peninsula. Some of these storms may bring gusty winds, small hail, and flash flooding, but the risk for severe weather will be the highest in a smaller zone from east central Oklahoma and around the Arkansas-Missouri border into far western Kentucky, where storms may bring winds of 50 to 60 miles per hour. Otherwise, another round of afternoon monsoon thunderstorms looks to favor the southern half of the Four Corners region, namely places near the Arizona-New Mexico border, but there can be at least a spotty afternoon thunderstorm as well from central and east Texas eastward along the Gulf Coast and mainly near coastal portions of the southeast, but any place from southern South Carolina southward through Florida could have a thunderstorm or two around this afternoon. That's the weather across America. I'm AccuWeather.com meteorologist LaTroy Thornton.
0: It's 23 till. This is America in the Morning. Spotlight on Dallas, Texas, where the first of its kind two-day Republican midterm convention is being held. Clayton Neville reports from the American Airlines Center in Dallas, where speaker after speaker, including President Trump, touted GOP candidates and their platform and the president's promise for $5,000 checks for every American adult if the GOP keeps the House and Senate in November.

0: An energized crowd at the American Airlines Center in Dallas as President Trump took the stage at the end of a day that featured state and national Republican leaders and candidates. The president promised to hit the campaign trail for dozens of GOP candidates nationwide ahead of the midterms.
1: And we're going to have rallies just like this. We're going to have big arenas loaded up with people. So the senators are great people. So many, just great people. Their policies are, you know, their common sense, I heard.
0: President Trump's trip to Texas surrounds a close race between Republican State Attorney General Ken Paxton and Democrat State Rep. James Tallarico. Paxton took the stage at the convention.
2: He is a Democratic socialist who never met a tax increase he didn't love.
0: There is some pushback in Texas as Tallarico was in Dallas campaigning not far from the GOP convention, and Democratic Lieutenant Governor candidate Vicki Goodwin joined other Democrats at a press conference.
3: I'm here in Dallas today because the Republican National Committee has decided to hold a midterm convention, their first ever.
0: During his speech, the president called the upcoming election a choice between continuing his economic agenda or returning to Democratic policies. He's expected to take the stage again tonight. Vice President J.D. Vance also slated to speak today. In Dallas, I'm Clayton Neville.
4: The National Transportation Safety Board is releasing new details into the plane crash at Miami International Airport, raising concerning questions about what happened to the Amazon cargo jet. Correspondent Mike Hempen reports flight data suggests the pilot tried to abort an unsteady landing before the failure.

0: 31st, 2026. He has 7,145 hours.
1: After hitting the van, the plane careened through a fence and smashed an SUV on a city street. Authorities say the five people killed were all inside a van used to shuttle crews that clean planes.
0: This is certainly very tragic. You would not think riding in a van to clean an airplane that this would happen.
1: Five others were injured. Two people remain in critical condition, while a third is in stable condition. The other two have been released.
0: Our whole goal as a safety agency is one thing. It's safety. It's to save lives. And that means our recommendations must be implemented or we're going to be here again.
1: I'm Mike Hempen.
2: In the week of the 25th anniversary of the September 11, 2001 terror attacks, stories continued to emerge of the heroic efforts to save lives that day. There were 343 firefighters who went to work that morning who never made it home to their families and loved ones, and more than 600 of New York's bravest died from 9/11-related illnesses and the toxic exposure to Ground Zero since that attack. Correspondent Julie Walker reports on a New York City firehouse that was first to respond to 9/11.
3: All of these years later, we gather on another Tuesday morning in September to reaffirm the sacred vow we made a quarter of a century ago. We will never forget. We say it and we mean it. We will never forget.
4: The firehouse that sits in the shadow of the World Trade Center, 10 House, has become a symbol for so many.
5: Guys are terrific. You know, they're always willing to open up and share their stories about the job and what they do and whether or not they were on the job in 9/11.
4: Tourists stop and take pictures. Firefighters visit from near and far.
5: I do feel like it is part of our job, part of our duty to welcome the public and, you know, answer their questions and make them feel comfortable because they want to know what it was. They want to know what it was like. And I believe we need, you know, to respect the memories of the guys that we lost on that day.
4: A giant mural remembers the 343 members of the FDNY lost on 9/11. And through it all, firefighter Sal Organa remains.
6: People are still coming 25 years. It's a good feeling. That they keep coming back. They want to remember, never forget.
4: Six members of Engine 10 Ladder 10 died on 9/11. At 65, Organo is still on duty, the last of the firefighters assigned there in 2001 who still works there.
6: I wish my friends were still here, standing next to me telling the story. Some days not easy.
4: At Ground Zero, I'm Julie Walker.
2: It's 17 till. When we return on America in the Morning, jurors from the Lindsey Clancy trial are speaking out after these messages.
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11: Good

morning with the showers exiting. Clouds will follow through the day. Partly sunny sky takes hold. We'll break through to at least some sun, though even as we get through to a little more, clouds will still mix back in at times through the day. So we're really in and out of the clouds. Temperatures in the upper 70s. Clear sky tonight, upper 50s. Sunny, cooler tomorrow, low 70s. And mid-70s on Saturday with a mostly sunny sky. I'm meteorologist Phil Spivak from the WKVK Weather Center.

0: It's 15 till. America in the Morning continues. Three jurors from the Lindsey Clancy murder trial are sharing new details about what happened inside the jury room that led to a mistrial. Sue Aller reports they all questioned the lone holdout juror who prevented a unanimous verdict. Audio courtesy NBC 10 Boston.
1: Three jurors from the Lindsey Clancy murder trial are now speaking publicly about what happened behind closed doors. They spoke exclusively with NBC 10 Boston and say the 7 days of deliberation were emotional, intense, and at times extremely frustrating. The jury ultimately deadlocked 11-1. At one point, jury foreperson Ronnie Carlson says she believed that panel had finally reached an agreement.
2: He admitted he had reasonable doubt, and I started filling out the forms. I was so excited.
1: But Carlson says the agreement quickly fell apart when the holdout made his position clear.
2: And then he said, but I'm still not going to say that she's not guilty by reason of insanity.
1: The three jurors say the holdout had difficulty accepting the defense's argument that Clancy was suffering from severe postpartum psychosis when she killed her children. They say he struggled to separate that mental health evidence from the fact that she had taken their lives.
3: But he had the hardest time getting off the fact that Lindsey viciously killed her children.
1: The jurors also described the atmosphere inside the deliberation room as increasingly difficult.
3: He would not interact with us.
1: And they say repeated efforts to discuss the evidence and reach a unanimous decision went nowhere.
4: And he just completely disregarded the information that they gave.
1: The judge declared a mistrial, and Clancy's defense plans to ask the judge to dismiss the case. A status hearing is scheduled for September 29th. I'm Sue Aller.
0: The Tate brothers will remain in jail in Miami as they fight extradition to the UK. The details from correspondent Jennifer King.
5: A federal judge in Miami has ruled that the Tate brothers must remain in custody as they fight extradition to the United Kingdom. The controversial social media influencers Andrew and Tristan Tate are wanted in the UK on accusations of rape, assault, sex trafficking, and child pornography. U.S. Magistrate Lauren Lewis denied a motion seeking their release, saying they failed to prove special circumstances or that they do not present a flight risk or a danger to the community. The former kickboxer webcam pornographers deny criminal wrongdoing. They continue to face similar charges in Romania. I'm Jennifer King.
0: Temporary legal protections for thousands of immigrants from El Salvador are in limbo. Correspondent Lisa Dwyer reports that for some, including a woman from El Salvador living in Massachusetts, it means she and her family could lose both their legal status and their home.
6: The temporary protected status designation for about 200,000 immigrants from El Salvador expires. They have lived in the U.S. since 2001 under TPS, which allows people already in the country to remain with work permits for renewable periods of up to 18 months. If the Trump administration takes no action, TPS will automatically be extended for this group for 6 months.
7: For example, in my case, I owner of the house. If I lose the TPS, I can continue working in how to pay the house. My kids will affect because they are under my health care.
6: The Department of Homeland Security says that it will announce a decision on El Salvador at the appropriate time and that protections would remain in place until then. I'm Lisa Dwyer.
0: Meta has launched an AI agent that can read your email and make payments for you. And the company's own employees flagged security problems during launch week. The new old tech guy, Chuck Palm, explains.
8: Meta has launched a new artificial intelligence. It's called Muse. And it's not a chatbot. It's an agent. That means it doesn't answer questions. It goes out and actually does the work for you. Muse will read your email, shop for you, and pays on your behalf. There is a free version, and the paid tiers run about $20 a month or $100 for the high end. Meta knows this is a pretty big ask, but every user does get a private computer in their Meta cloud. There is a separate watchdog that's called Sentinel and has to approve anything that the agents send out. The agent never sees your real passwords, and when it buys something, you get a one-time credit card number. Meta is also offering up to $300,000 to anybody who can break it. That's a pretty brave statement for a system that's still reporting failures during their launch week. One tester asked Muse to identify the toys in his kid's birthday picture. It got around its own guardrails and exposed his personal iCloud photos. Meta's chief technology officer reported that it kept logging him out. I guess that's one way he could stay secure. Another employee reported that the monitoring just switched itself off for no apparent reason. Excuse me, but I now have an AI bot I have to try to hack. Follow the new old tech guy on X. At Chuck Palm.
0: 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Your money, your move. Here's Robert Workman.
9: Game one of the new NFL season, a Super Bowl rematch between the Patriots and the Seahawks in Seattle. The Seahawks win it 13-10. Seattle lost quarterback Sam Darnold to a hip injury on the opening drive, and backup Drew Locke didn't have much luck moving the ball for three quarters as New England built a 10-0 lead. But the Seahawks defense picked off three Drake May passes in the fourth, and Locke clicked with Jackson Smith and Jigba on a 45-yard TD pass, then directed a drive for the winning field goal. Tonight, it's the 49ers taking on the Rams in Melbourne, Australia. First NFL game ever down under. U.S. Open tennis, men's and women's semifinals are set. Two Americans on each side. Today, Aryna Sabalenka, the top seed, trying for her third straight U.S. Open crown, meets number three Jessica Pegula. Then two seed Elena Rybakina takes on number four Coco Gauff. Men's semifinals tomorrow features an all-American matchup. Eight seed Ben Shelton and number 11 Francis Tiafoe. Then number one Alex Zverev meets unseeded Karen Khachanov. Baseball, the Dodgers romped over the Reds 14-1 for their seventh win in a row. Padres kept pace with a 9-2 rout of the Nationals. Jackson Merrill homered twice and drove in a career-best six runs. Kyle Schwarber's league-leading 44th homer was a grand slam as the Phillies kicked the Astros 11-7. George Lombard's salami helped the Yankees to a 6-1 win over the Rockies. The rookie is the second youngest Yank ever to spank a granny, about 6 months older than that Mickey Mantle fellow back in 1952. And in honor of the NFL's return, the Jets nipped the Dolphins, make that the Mets nipped the Marlins, 15-14. That's Thursday Sports.
0: Thank you, Robert. It's 7 till. Meet the new Girl Scout cookie. They're doggone good. When America in the Morning continues after these messages.
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0: It's 5 till America in the Morning continues. Is he leaving or isn't he? Entertainment reporter Kevin Carr is looking into rumors that the late-night TV host Jimmy Kimmel is ending his show on ABC, but the network is saying something different.
1: Mere hours before Jimmy Kimmel returned to the late-night stage after his summer hiatus, Page Six reported that the host's career on ABC is coming to a close. The media outlet cited an unnamed source that said, quote, his contract is not getting extended. However, when Page Six asked ABC, a spokesperson called the information, quote, inaccurate and purely speculative. On Tuesday's episode of Jimmy Kimmel Live, the 58-year-old host did not address the rumor. However, he did take a chance to rile President Trump yet again.
2: I go away for one summer. He does enough crazy stuff to fill a whole We Didn't Start the Fire parody song.
1: After pressure from the FCC, Kimmel's show was famously put on hiatus by ABC and Disney last September in response to complaints against comments the comedian made about the assassination of Charlie Kirk. Kimmel continued to focus on FCC Chairman Brendan Carr, who encouraged local affiliates to boycott the show.
2: There are those who said we would never last this long. There are even those who used the regulatory might of the FCC to unconstitutionally try to make sure we didn't last this long. But we did it the hard way, Brendan, and we are still here.
1: Page Six further speculated that the network is searching for a new host. The outlet suggested that Rosie O'Donnell, who returned to the United States from living in Ireland, was primed for the job after successfully filling in for Kimmel in August.
3: If you thought the president hated Jimmy Kimmel Live when it was hosted by Jimmy Kimmel, buckle up, people.
1: I'm Kevin Carr.
0: From Thin Mints to Samoas to Tagalongs to Do-Si-Dos, every person has a favorite when it comes to Girl Scout cookies. However, as correspondent Ed Donahue reports, there'll soon be new cookie options from the Scouts, except these new crunchy cookies will not be for you or your kids, but your dogs will love them.
4: The Girl Scouts are rolling out two new cookies in January, including cookies for dogs. From the folks that bring you Thin Mints, Samoas, and Tagalongs, there is Patch Pals, a blueberry muffin-flavored cookie developed with a company called Bark, a New York-based seller of dog treats and toys. Humans will also have a new option, Sparkables, an allergy-friendly cookie. The crunchy oatmeal cookie has chocolate chips and colored sprinkles. It's designed to avoid 9 major allergens, including eggs, dairy, peanuts, wheat, tree nuts, and sesame. You won't see these new additions at your local Girl Scout cookie sale. They can only be bought online. Girl Scouts of the USA say the new cookies were inspired by scouts who wanted to ensure more people and pets could take part in the cookie program. I'm Ed Donahue.
0: America in the Morning for Thursday, September 10th, 2026 is produced by Jeff McKay. I'm John Trout. This is Westwood One.
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8: From ABC News, I'm Sherry Preston. The Republicans holding a midterm political convention in Dallas with President Trump front and center. Without saying how much it would cost or if it's legal, the president is promising to pay every adult in the country if Republicans win the midterms.
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0: $1 trillion, it will be called the Trump dividend.
1: The president giving this incentive, the $5,000 dividend check, so you would say that it'd be named after him if and only if Republicans win. Now, look, there are major questions on how the president would actually even do this. Covering Capitol Hill, I can tell you the president has floated another idea like this, these sort of $2,000 tariff rebate checks to go out to Americans. And even this Republican Speaker of the House, Mike Johnson at the time, said something like that would need to go through Congress. So still a lot of questions for the president on how exactly that would happen.
2: ABC's Rachel Scott in Dallas says for the other party, Helena Foulkes defeated Rhode Island Governor Dan McKee in the state's Democratic primary.
3: I know a lot of people are worn out by politics right now, and who can blame them? It can feel less like it's about the issues people are actually struggling with and more about noise and division. That's not how we're going to lead.
2: McKee becomes the first governor in any U.S. state to lose a party primary since 2018. Mounting pressure on Congress to act on AI safety following the latest warning from a former Anthropic researcher.
4: A top safety researcher at the company posting he agrees that AI could kill all humans and puts it at a greater than 10% chance that happens within the next decade.
2: ABC's Matt Rivers. The United States has just experienced its warmest summer on record, especially in certain places. NOAA, the National Weather Forecasting Agency, says Arizona, Colorado, New Mexico, and Utah all breaking records going back 130 years. Brent crude, the international standard, now trading at $102 a barrel. This is ABC News.
5: Man, I love this place. I've been surfing here since I was a kid. Now, seeing my grandson out on the water, it means everything to me. Watching him and taking in the blue waves, the sea breeze, the blurry horizon.
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2: The pilots of that Amazon cargo jet that crashed in Miami on Sunday have told the NTSB now what they know.
7: Investigators interviewing both pilots. New data from the black boxes showing critical braking systems did not activate in time because the pilots struggled to get the wheels firmly down on the runway. Investigators saying just seconds before the crash, the pilots may have tried to abort the landing and throttle up, but it was too late.
2: That's ABC's Victor Okendo in Miami. Tomorrow marks 25 years since the 9/11 attacks. Nearly 3,000 people were killed that day. ABC's Michelle Franzen has more on some of those left behind.
8: Marion Fontana lost her firefighter husband, Dave Fontana, on 9/11, which was also their wedding anniversary.
9: I kind of knew that my life would never be the same.
8: The couple's son, Aiden, is now 30. Marion says it's been a long journey for both of them.
9: He is resilient too, thank God, and we've become very, very close.
8: She says they will spend this 9/11 at the beach.
9: We're going to write some poems in the sand and talk about him and, you know, pay tribute to what a wonderful man he was.
8: Michelle Franzen, ABC News, New York.
2: The latest warning about food that could make you sick. The FDA says broccoli sprouts could be contaminated with salmonella. So far, 22 people have become ill and 2 have landed in the hospital. Shredded lettuce and jalapenos have been linked to other foodborne illnesses this summer as well. Sherry Preston, ABC News.
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12: 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In Keene, the north side of Central Square is closed to vehicle traffic as construction continues. Northbound traffic through Central Square will be detoured via Washington Street to Union Street, then to Court Street.

0: Southbound traffic on Washington Street will be detoured via Union Street to Court Street. Drivers and pedestrians should use caution and be prepared for changing traffic patterns. The Keene Planning, Licenses, and Development Committee delayed action Wednesday on a proposal to restrict the sale of 70H and concentrated kratom products. The committee wants more information before considering local restrictions. Members also voted to have the city attorney draft new rules restricting dogs at downtown events and sent a proposed moratorium on new data centers and cryptocurrency mining facilities to the planning board. The committee also voted 4-1 to recommend updating the city's food service regulations to the 2022 FDA food code. Two well-known names in New Hampshire politics are vying for the U.S. Senate seat being vacated by Senator Gene Shaheen. Current District 1 Congressman Chris Pappas, a Democrat, and Republican John Sununu earned their party's nominations in this week's primary election, and political analyst Scott Spradling says Sununu's endorsement from President Trump will be key for Pappas' campaign to lean into.
1: Trump endorsed Sununu, but John Sununu hasn't been talking about it, and I don't think we will hear him talk about it at all going forward. But the Sununu brand has been able to authentically keep some distance from the Trump agenda and from the Trump White House. And I think that will be Chris Pappas's mission, to do everything he can to tie John Sununu and Donald Trump's name together into an unfixable knot for voters to be reminded of the alignment of philosophy between the two of them.
0: The general election is set for November 3rd. Spradling's comments came Wednesday morning on WKBK's open mic program following Tuesday's primary election. Business news and sports are next. WKBK News Time is 6:07.
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0: Stocks fell on Wall Street on Wednesday as the price of crude oil topped $100 a barrel again. The S&P 500 lost 37 points and will open at 7,636. The Dow Jones Industrial Average dropped 405 points and begins trading this morning at 52,380. And the NASDAQ fell 168 points and opens at 26,253.
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0: The Boston Red Sox fell to the Los Angeles Angels 6-4 Wednesday night. Boston trailed 6-0 before mounting a late comeback. Roman Anthony hit a 2-run homer and Willie Abreu added a solo shot. The Red Sox scored 3 times in the 6th and again in the 8th, but couldn't close the gap. Boston opens a 3-game series with the Kansas City Royals Friday night, and Ranger Suarez will start for the Red Sox, and you can catch it all on Rewind 92.7 and 102.3. The New England Patriots fell to the Seattle Seahawks 13-10 Wednesday night. The Patriots took a 10-0 lead, but Seattle rallied in the fourth quarter. Drake May threw 3 interceptions in the final quarter, including one in the end zone that sealed the loss. A.J. Brown also left the game with a right ankle injury and did not return. The Patriots will host the Pittsburgh Steelers on September 20th. And locally, the Keene High Boys cross-country team opened its season with a win Tuesday at the Rusty Coffrin Classic in Concord. Keene scored 16 points to win the four-team invitational. Keene runners took the first 4 places and 5 of the top 6. Aiden O'Donnell won the race, followed by Sawyer Kress in second and Tristan Woodbury in third. Keene will compete next at the Nashua North Invitational Saturday at Nashua South. 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
9: Good morning. With the showers exiting, clouds will follow through the day. Partly sunny sky takes hold. We'll break through to at least some sun, though even as we get through to a little more, clouds will still mix back in at times through the day. So we're really in and out of the clouds. Temperatures in the upper 70s. Clear sky tonight, upper 50s. Sunny cooler tomorrow, low 70s. And mid 70s on Saturday with a mostly sunny sky. I'm meteorologist Phil Spivak from the WKBK Weather Center.
0: It's 67 degrees outside our West Keene studios at 611. 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

got to have the ooh in there, right? We're here to help. Good morning, neighbors. Thank you, Beatles. How are you? Welcome and welcome back to WKBK's Good Morning program on this fine Thursday morning, 10th day of the 9th month in the year 2026. I'm Dan Mitchell, your host. Kelsey's in the news center. Phil's in the weather center. And we have a jam-packed show once again today. I know I say that each morning, or just about every morning, but it's true. And especially today, bumping things all around to make sure we can get everybody on the air that want to be on the air, that you need to hear, and things that you need to learn about this morning. 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And good morning across the river, 100.3 in Brattleboro, mykeennow.com. 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But mykeennow.com, download the free app today. How are you? It is a little drizzly out there. We had a fair amount of rain off and on throughout the course of the overnight hours. Some spotty showers still expected today. Then, by the end of the day, by the time you're driving home from work, it'll be partly sunny and

mid-70s, may even get up into the 80s today. And there's going to be some humidity. It'll feel a little more like beginning of August-ish, middle of August. August, compared to nearly the middle of September. So nice warm temperatures coming in. It'll be clear and cooler tonight. And then looking at the forecast, it's going to be nice and dry and sunny during the daytime right through Saturday. Sunday, there is a chance of maybe an isolated shower. We're going to get the timing of that when Phil joins us on the program. We return to a really nice day on Monday. Check of the forecast details coming up live in 90 minutes. In 25 minutes, a chance for you to win in our Name the Song and Artist contest. We have the world-famous Family Sharper gift book, the brand new 2026-2027 version. It can be yours. You'll pick it up here at the station if you're the first to name the song and the artist. Coming up an hour after that, Phil will be on the line with us talking about the weather forecast and answering your weather questions. 8 o'clock hour, especially busy this morning. We'll be joined, just before that at 7:50 after our weather forecast. Mick Bloom is going to join us. From the Keene Family YMCA, where he just got a big promotion, by the way. Coming up this weekend, on Saturday the 12th, something that's really grown so big that now they have it on the weekend as opposed to the weekday, is a big expo for veterans and their families. And it's a huge deal, and it's going to be happening this Saturday. Mick's going to drop by right before 8 o'clock to tell us all about that. Ben Reynolds will join us. He's a senior policy analyst at the New Hampshire Fiscal Policy Institute. Last week, in time for Labor Day, they released a new study, some data on jobs in the state of New Hampshire and how many jobs we have, how many people are looking for jobs, what types of jobs. We're going to talk about that. Super important to our economy, of course. Ben joins us at 8:10. Then at 8:40, Andrew McClay is going to join us. He will be here to tell you all about this year's New Hampshire Scottish Festival, which happens up at Loon Mountain. This thing is grown to be enormous. I remember when they first started this. We were doing interviews when I was downtown, when we were on 1220, and they just started this thing, and now it sells out. And also following the World Cup and how popular the Tartan Army and the Scottish people became, and we learned how friendly and awesome we are. They are. It's going to be even bigger this year. So we're going to talk about that after the 8:30 news this morning. And then fun in the kitchen. It's What's Cooking with Luca Paris coming up at 9:10 this morning. And, of course, we'll keep you updated with news, business, weather, sports, and everything you need to know about what's going on. Summer, I guess, technically over. Meteorological fall began on September 1st. The summer didn't feel just hotter than usual in parts of the United States. It was the hottest summer on record. This is since they've been keeping records. The temperature for summer 2026 was an average of 74.4 degrees Fahrenheit. That's according to data released by the National Oceanic and Atmospheric Administration, NOAA. This is for the contiguous U.S. That's 0.4 degrees higher than the prior hottest summer on record. That was recorded during the Dust Bowl back in 1936. The third warmest summer on record wasn't that long ago. It was 2021. Meteorological summer is defined as going from June through August. The new NOAA data also showed August was exceptionally warm, the warmest on record for the 132-year period of record. The Get the Facts data team analyzed data from the National Centers for Environmental Information and found 121 counties, mostly concentrated in the southwestern U.S. and southern Florida, also experienced the warmest summer on record. There's a map that you can find, this story from Channel 9 and WMUR, where you can actually look at all the various counties everywhere in the U.S., and you can then determine just how hot things were. I have the map up in front of me, and again, you can find it if you go to Channel 9. Windham County in Vermont, 13th warmest on record, averaged 66 degrees from June through August. Cheshire County, 17th warmest on record, at an average of 67.3, again, June through August. Sullivan County, just to our north, 14th warmest on record, and an average of 66.5 degrees from June through August. Kind of a fun map, you can check that out. But a record hot summer for us all. We could talk more about that when Phil joins us a little bit later on this morning. Patriots in action last night. I stayed up and watched some of the game. Watched the

0: pregame, watched Seattle raise the banner, which, again, the other team, the Patriots, are the ones that, you know, lost in the Super Bowl, so how they got the banner. And the Patriots did all right. They had a chance to win it, and then they didn't.
1: Stevenson, the tailback. And May looking to throw to the end zone. Touchdown, tight end rookie, Eli Raritan's first NFL TD.
2: One of these guys, one-on-one, do you want to take your shot here?
1: Good luck. Go in the air, go right back.
2: In the red zone has really been one of his strengths in his career.
1: Here is May. Quick look was close. Throwing it up in the end zone. Did he get the feet down? Job! Yes! A pick! A terrible decision!
0: Terrible decision. You heard the call right there. No argument. That was Josh Jobe intercepting Patriots quarterback Drake May in the end zone with 21 seconds remaining as the Seahawks beat New England 13-10 in a Super Bowl rematch Wednesday night in Seattle. Keep in mind, with 21 seconds left, they could have kicked a field goal, could have tied it up, went for the win instead. They were all over Drake May. I mean, remember, Seattle's defense is pretty awesome. So he threw up, I don't even know what it was. He just lofted one towards the end zone. Seattle picked off May on New England's final three possessions and overcame a 10-0 deficit in the early exit of starting quarterback Sam Darnold. He went down in their first series. It looked like maybe it was a leg or an ankle. I guess it was maybe a hip injury. Patriots had a chance to win it. Had a chance to at least tie it and send it to overtime, went for the win, and that did not pan out very well. Don't forget, play the MFL. Make sure you have the rest of your picks in for the rest of the first week of the season. Here at the radio station, I know, I think all but one maybe pick Seattle to win. So I'm tied for first place right now. I know I didn't pick the Patriots, and turned out to be a pretty good decision. Yeah, yeah. It did. Go to mykeynow.com. You can win nice prizes, including weekly. If you win a weekly one, it's a $20 gift certificate to B-Bakes Deli and Cakes on Washington Street. If you win the whole season, regular season, not playoffs, you get a $500 gift certificate for Sid's Carpet and Snooze Room. And that's a very nice prize, too. So make sure you sign up. It's not too late. If you forgot, you're only down by 1 point. Tomorrow on the program, it's the anniversary of 9/11, 25 years since we were attacked back in 2001. We have a special from ABC News that lasts an hour. We're going to have some of the coverage of what's happening at Ground Zero and the commemorations that are going to be happening there. Also, uniquely, we have a whole hour, the first hour of coverage that was on ABC Radio News. And I believe it's the 9 o'clock hour. When a plane, they thought at first a small plane, had hit one of the Trade Center towers. And then we discovered quickly that it was a large passenger jet. And then the second jet hit. And the United States realized we were under attack. I was on the air. I just started open mic. I had a guest on the line. And by 9:15, I told the guests that what was going on. And that we had to end the interview. And then we went to our ABC News. Then we, WKBK, was an ABC News affiliate. And we started to pick up that coverage. And we have that full first hour, uninterrupted, and how everything unfolded. You'll hear Martha Raddatz and a whole host of other ABC reporters that were either on the scene, near the scene, and started reporting in. It's pretty fascinating. I was listening to some of it yesterday, and it's also very sad and very tragic. We're going to let you hear that tomorrow on the program. We have the ABC special and also coverage from the three sites that were attacked on 9/11 25 years ago. So tune in for that. And if you have the opportunity, share it with people who weren't born yet and didn't experience it and didn't realize what happened. And then share with them how the United States came together as a country for the days and weeks that followed. We'll have that for you tomorrow. Now, it started last night, and given clear skies, and I believe we're going to have clear skies tonight and tomorrow night, Twin Towers of Light are shining over Mount Washington to commemorate 9/11. In tribute to veterans and first responders and to mark 25 years since 9/11, two beams of light will shine brightly over Mount Washington. A New Hampshire businesswoman had the idea to bring the display to the highest peak in the Northeast. Businesswoman Renee Plummer says the idea for the Honor Summit came to her like a vision. They say you'll be able to see it from 135 miles away. There is a map, and you can find it on Channel 9, that shows we're within the zone. You have to have a clear view looking north. You have to maybe have some elevation under you to help you see it. But on a super clear night, and by the way, light pollution, you should try to not be in a bright spot, that they think we might be able to see it as far south as where we are here in the Monadnock region. We'll tell you more. It's pretty an amazing thing. And I know some people are traveling up there. Matter of fact, you can actually book a trip and they're going to have the auto road open. So you can also go up and see it that way. We'll tell you more about it. It's pretty amazing. Already 626. Kelsey has your local news coming up. We'll check in with ABC News. What's going on Wall Street? Not good news. With your money now and after sports and weather, a chance for you to compete as we will play the Name the Song and Artist contest. It's all on the way. WKBK.
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12: Marlboro police have arrested a 39-year-old Troy woman in connection with a deceased domestic pig found dumped along Route 2124 this past weekend. The woman was arrested on a warrant and is facing a misdemeanor charge of unlawful activities. She's due in court at a later date. Anyone with further information about the pig's manner of death or specific location that death occurred is asked to speak with the Marlboro Police Department. NH, DCYF, and other agencies with jurisdiction have been made aware of additional concerns raised in the case and continue to investigate as it relates to additional pets and children belonging to the defendant. Keene residents can weigh in on plans for the second phase of renovation.

0: At Robin Hood Park. A public feedback session is Tuesday, September 15th from 5:30 to 7 at the Parks and Recreation Center. Residents can learn about proposed improvements and share with what they'd like to see in the park. Right now, let's get the top world and national news from ABC News.
1: ABC News, I'm Sherry Preston. The Republicans holding what they say is a midterm convention in Dallas, although some prominent members of the GOP are not there. ABC's Rachel Scott is.
2: There are some Republicans that are running in very competitive races. Dan Sullivan in Alaska, Susan Collins in Maine, who are not here. And there's questions about just how far this message can carry. President Trump, of course, is looking to energize voters, and they certainly have a lot of energy about him. There are a lot of Republicans who love President Trump, who defend President Trump. But there's also a lot of voters out there that are dealing with the realities of his economic agenda.
1: Without explaining where the money would come from or if it's even legal, the president is promising every adult in the country a $5,000 check should the Republicans win in November. According to the cockpit voice recorder, the pilots of the Amazon cargo jet that crashed in Miami Sunday have been interviewed by the NTSB. One of the pilots says he warned the other one before the crash that they were going way too fast. This is ABC News.
3: 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Here's Kelsey Johnson.
0: The Monadnock United Way is set to officially launch its 2026 Local Impact Lasting Change fundraising campaign with a kickoff event at the end of this month. Senior Donor Relations Manager Sophie Carney Brenner says the event will feature breakfast, awards, and a panel discussion, and she says they're looking to raise $1,525,000 by the end of the year.
4: And that number really comes from what is needed to support our community. So it's a big number, but it's an important number. You'll enjoy a warm breakfast, get to look at our goals and what we've been up to in the last year. And you'll also celebrate our annual Kenju Impact Award. And then this year, we're also continuing with featuring a panel, and we're going to be focusing on the Monadnock Housing Collaborative. And they're going to be talking about the innovative work happening across our region to address housing challenges and create more opportunities for our neighbors.
0: The winner of the Kenju Award is kept a secret until the event, which is set for September 30th at the Keene Country Club. Those interested in attending should register at muw.org. Carney Brenner provided a preview of the event Wednesday morning on WKBK's Good Morning program. Your money now and sports are next. WKBK News Time is 6:33.
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6: The iPhone Duo will start at roughly $2,000 and will be available on October 23rd. Taiwan semiconductor manufacturing company has reported record monthly revenue for August as demand for chips used in artificial intelligence applications remains strong. The world's largest contract chip maker posted revenue of nearly $16.4 billion for last month, which is up more than 53% from a year earlier. Oil prices are higher this morning by at least 1% as tensions escalate in the Middle East. West Texas Intermediate up to $97 a barrel, Brent at $102. Futures are currently mixed ahead of inflation data later this morning. That's Your Money Now.
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0: The Boston Red Sox fell to the Los Angeles Angels 6-4 Wednesday night. Boston trailed 6-0 before mounting a late comeback. Roman Anthony hit a two-run homer, and Willie Abreu added a solo shot. The Red Sox scored three times in the sixth and again in the eighth, but couldn't close the gap. Boston opens a three-game series with the Kansas City Royals Friday night, and Ranger Suarez will start for the Red Sox, and you can catch all the action on Rewind 92.7 and 102.3. The New England Patriots fell to the Seattle Seahawks 13-10 Wednesday night. The Patriots took a 10-0 lead, but Seattle rallied in the fourth quarter. Drake May threw three interceptions in the final quarter, including one in the end zone that sealed the loss. A.J. Brown also left the game with a right ankle injury and did not return. The Patriots will host the Pittsburgh Steelers on September 20th. And locally, the Keene High Boys cross country team opened its season with a win Tuesday at the Rusty Cochran Classic in Concord. Keene scored 16 points to win the four-team invitational. Keene took the first four places and five of the top six. Aiden O'Donnell won the race, followed by Sawyer Crest in second and Tristan Woodbury in third. Keene will compete next at Nashua North Invitational Saturday at Nashua South.
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11: Good morning. With the showers exiting, clouds will follow through the day. Partly sunny sky takes hold. We'll break through to at least some sun, though even as we get through to a little more, clouds will still mix back in at times through the day. So we're really in and out of the clouds. Temperatures in the upper 70s. Clear sky tonight, upper 50s. Sunny, cooler tomorrow, low 70s. And mid-70s on Saturday with a mostly sunny sky. I'm meteorologist Phil Spivak from the WKBK Weather Center.
0: It's 67 degrees outside our West Keene studios at 637. 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
3: 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It's WKBK's Good Morning Show with Dan Mitchell

You know, I can't be easy on you all the time. There may be some difficulty with this morning's song in the Name the Song and Artist contest. It's a number one song. That doesn't mean anything. It's over 50 years old. Are you ready to play? You know you're smart. You know your music. You're going to need to know your music, I think, to get this one. I stumbled upon it over the weekend. And I know I'd heard the song before, but if I had heard it, I couldn't tell you who performed it or when it was performed or what the name was. Meaning I'd go 0 for 2 in what's required to win, which is naming the song and the artist. Good morning. If you or anyone in your household, if you haven't won this contest or any contest in the last 30 days, then you can try. If you have won a prize valued at $600 or more in the last year, you can't play. You have to be 18. So no winning in the last 30 days. You have to be 18 or older. You can give it a shot. We're going to give you 10 business days to pick up your prize starting tomorrow if you're the winner. And you'll want this. It's going to save you a lot of money, you and your family, because you can share parts of it. 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So it's an awesome prize. By the way, shout out to Mark, who won yesterday. Site at mykeennow.com. So it's an awesome prize. By the way, shout out to Mark, who won yesterday. New to the answer.

find out. 603-357-1290, the number to call if you can name the song and artist. And I hope you don't fall asleep driving or something this morning, because it's not real up-tempo. This was a number one song. Not in America. We're going international today. It did make the U.S. charts. We'll tell you more about that. Let's get our winner first. Name the song and artist.

0: not a terrible song, you know? It's obviously on the mellow side. 603-357-1290, the number to call. If you think you know it, give it a shot. What do you got to lose, right? You're on the radio, WKBK. Can you tell me the song and the artist?
1: Oh, I have no idea, but my wife says it's Albatross, Fleetwood Mac.
0: What's your wife's first name?
1: Maria.
0: Maria is a genius.
1: Is she really?
0: Wait. Wait, sir, you sound shocked that your wife's a genius.
1: Well, not that she's a genius, that she got
0: Well, I know. That didn't just sound very good. What's your first name?
1: Mine's Tony.
0: Okay, Tony. And Tony and Maria. Wow, that's like, I'm sure you hear it all the time.
1: It's a bad ending. Isn't
0: yeah,
1: it?
0: West Side, it's a bad ending. It's going to be bad for you as soon as you get off the phone. Your wife is a genius, so she knew that. How did she know that?
1: I don't know. Beats the heck out of me. She was at Albatross.
0: Yeah, it was a popular song. Number one in the UK. It made it to number 98 on the US Cashbox charts. And when you hear Fleetwood Mac, it didn't have the two of the original members of Fleetwood Mac, the drummer, Mick Fleetwood, and you hear him kind of just playing like just a soft drum in the background. Also, bassist, John McVie, was in it, but this was before Lindsey Buckingham, before Stevie Nicks, and before Christy McVie. So it was Peter Green. It was his song, really. He plays guitar. Danny Kirwan and John and Mick were also on that record. So Maria's a genius. For not just marrying you, Tony, but also knowing what could be a really hard song. And you could share this together and rip out all the coupons and whatever you guys are into. It's the 2026-2027 Family Shopper gift book, and it's loaded with local coupons. Buy one, get one free, and more. People can purchase it here at the station. We have one waiting for you. Come on by and get it, Tony. Great job.
1: All right. Thank you.
0: All right. Tony and Maria. It's a story that doesn't end well. A little West Side Story. Again, this song, number one in the UK, didn't do so well in the US. It was 1968. Guitar-based instrumental by Fleetwood Mac, released as a single in November, later featuring on the compilation albums The Pious Bird of Good Omen and English Rose, which was a U.S. album. The piece was composed by Peter Green and became Fleetwood Mac's only number one single on the U.K. charts. Boom, boom. I know. And we still had a winner before the song ended. Great job, Maria. Big hit in the U.K. from 1968. I saw that. Where did I see that? Oh, I mentioned yesterday. I talked a little bit about the documentary on Linda Ronstadt's career, which is awesome. And we ended up watching the whole thing. And then right off, another one popped up, and it was about the early years of Fleetwood Mac. Eventually, it did get around to the band that you know and love and the recording of the album Rumors, and then they went out on tour and everything. But the first half hour really featured the original Fleetwood Mac as a UK band, and before they took on Stevie Nicks and Christy McVie joined him and the like, too. That's a very good documentary as well. 603-357-1290,

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2: Good morning. With the showers exiting, clouds will follow through the day. Partly sunny sky takes hold. We'll break through to at least some sun, though even as we get through to a little more, clouds will still mix back in at times through the day. So we're really in and out of the clouds. Temperatures in the upper 70s. Clear sky tonight, upper 50s. Sunny, cooler tomorrow, low 70s. And mid-70s on Saturday with a mostly sunny sky. I'm meteorologist Phil Spivak from the WKBK Weather Center.
0: And it is overcast. We've had off and on showers overnight. Still maybe a possibility of a pop-up one before we get to the sunny skies, which by the time you drive home later on this afternoon, the sun should be out. Right now, 66 out here in West Keene. 6:47, top news stories of the day. You've been hearing it a lot on our ABC News this morning. The Republicans have this midterm convention happening down in Texas, trying to get people to the polls and bring some awareness to their candidates. But it's also been an awful lot about Donald Trump. In fact, they're calling it Trump-palooza. He made yet another promise to the American people yesterday. We'll let you hear about that more. KBK on the way next.
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0: Dire Straits. 7 away from 7 on a cloudy Thursday morning. Phil Spivak's live weather forecast, 45 minutes away, 8 o'clock hour. Ben Reynolds will join us from the New Hampshire Fiscal Policy Institute, their latest study data about jobs in New Hampshire. We'll be joined by Andrew McClay after the 8:30 news this morning. He's going to tell you all about the Scottish Festival happening way up north later on this fall. Mick Bloom also is going to drop by right before the 8 o'clock news to tell area veterans and their families about a super event that's happening this Saturday down at the Keene Family YMCA. Very busy morning. And yes, What's Cooking with Luca Paris is on the way between 9 and 10 o'clock this morning. Top news stories of the day on WKBK, ABC News on the way, top of the hour. President Trump has pledged $5,000 to every American if Republicans hold on to Congress in the midterms, while slamming Democrats as extremists during a night one of the Republican midterm convention. He also defended the war in Iran and did not provide details on how his cash pledge would work. The president on Wednesday down in Dallas emphasized making the elections about himself despite low approval ratings. Many Republicans actually skipped the event in Dallas, while others aimed to rally Trump supporters. The president pledged to visit key states and to hold rallies. He also defended tariffs and promised a Trump dividend if Republicans win. The convention aimed to boost enthusiasm despite economic concerns and dissatisfaction with the war in Iran. Again, a lot of Republicans decided to stay in their district and didn't want to have anything to do with this convention.
1: Are you going to the midterm convention?
2: No, I'm going to be in my district working to win.
1: Okay.
2: Yeah.
3: Still TBD. We actually are trying to work out our schedule right now.
4: I can't go because I've been campaigning for a year and a half.
5: No.
6: In Dallas? No.
5: No, I'm not going to go to the convention. Yeah, thank you.
7: I had stuff already planned in my congressional district or I would be there, but got a lot going on back in Kentucky.
1: Do you want to go?
5: I want to be in my district.
1: Yeah.
5: So we'll see.
1: Okay. Why would you rather be in your district just to talk to
5: I always want to be in my district.
1: Yeah.
5: It's very rare that I go outside of my district.
8: No, I am going to be my district. I have to be campaigning. No one votes for me in Washington or in Dallas. I have to be in Miami.
1: Are you planning to go to the midterm convention next week?
9: I'm not.
1: Tell me why.
9: My son's getting married in Greece.
1: Congratulations.
9: Destination wedding. So I have a good excuse, right?
10: I want to get there, but I've got a few things that my son's playing high school football. And I promised him I would not miss any of his games. So
1: you're going?
11: Well, I may not. You never know.
0: You never know. And many have not gone to the convention. It's a 3-day event. Again, the president saying that even though he's not on the ballot, he's on the ballot.
12: I'm asking you to pretend that I'm on the ballot. I'm on the ballot. I'm on the ballot. Just one more time.

0: Please pretend that I'm running and get out and vote on November 3rd or sooner. Because in actuality, I really am running. We don't really know it, but we are. I mean, we're running together. We have to have Congress.
1: Well, the president also addressed one of the big issues right now, which is oil prices. He says oil prices that spiked because of the Iran war likely won't come down until after the U.S. midterm elections. Oil prices jumped more than 3% Wednesday, pushing international Brent crude past the $100 per barrel threshold for the first time since July, as salvos between the U.S. and Iran have been escalating. Trump, in an exchange with reporters before traveling to Dallas for the midterm Republican convention, added that he believes Iran will finally relent, but after the pivotal elections are held in the U.S. The president also last night at the convention talking about oil prices.
0: Oil will be going down as soon as we win the war with Iran, which is taking place right now. We'll win it. We're winning it. I would advise Iran not to get cute because we will have to hit them very hard. We have no choice, right? We have no choice. Does anybody here think that Iran should have a nuclear weapon? Anybody? Feels Iran should not have a nuclear weapon. You know, it happens to me all the time. Guys come up, you know, I wish you didn't do the war in Iran. Gasoline's up, blah, blah, blah. And I say, well, let me ask you, just smart people. Let me ask you, not too many of them, by the way. Let me ask you one question. Can Iran have a nuclear weapon? Absolutely not. Well, then I'm right that I win.
1: That was the president yesterday. By the way, gas prices on West Street and Keene have gone up 15 cents in just the last week, the last 7 days. And then there's the $5,000. The president says he plans to give every American adult $5,000 if Republicans retain control of the House and the Senate in the midterm elections. The promise made at the convention last night could cost over $1 trillion. Trump likens the payments to corporate dividends, citing economic success. However, the plan would further exacerbate the country's nearly $1.8 trillion annual budget deficit. Trump has explored unorthodox methods to defy the trend of the president's party losing seats in midterms. Earlier this year, he suggested paying a $2,000 dividend to Americans without asking Congress for approval, which he's supposed to do. And it doesn't matter because he didn't ask for it anyway. Talking about the dividend.
0: And here is my promise. If the Republicans win the House of Representatives and the United States Senate, both of them, because of our tremendous strength and success economically, I will issue a dividend to every adult citizen in the United States of America for $5,000. The only caveat I have is that the dividend that we're making must be spent in the United States of America. So if the Republicans win, you win with us and you get $5,000. It will be called the Trump dividend.
1: It's about $1 trillion. But again, it's only if Republicans win both the House and the Senate. And you're not wrong. It does kind of sound like buying votes, doesn't it? At least not hiding the fact, just coming right out and saying it last night down in Dallas. More from ABC News coming up for you at the top of the hour. Thanks for joining us this morning. And thanks for listening to WKBK and WKNE HD2 Keene, WKVT HD2 Brattleboro. News from ABC, your local news on the way. Live weather forecast looking at the weekend in just 40 minutes. 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
2: From ABC News, I'm Sherry Preston. A promise of $5,000 for every American adult if the Republicans keep control of Congress in November. Who's it coming from?
0: I will issue a dividend to every adult citizen in the United States of America for $5,000.
2: It's coming from the person who headlines the GOP's first ever midterm convention this week. President Trump not on the ballot, but he is the headliner both nights. ABC News political director Avery Harper says the president also suggested the Strait of Hormuz should be renamed for him.
3: He continued to make the argument that the, after the war in Iran is over, that we would see those gas prices come down without providing little evidence or providing a timeline for when we might see that war come to a close.
2: Amid more strikes, oil is now trading internationally at $102 a barrel. As the NTSB continues its investigation into the deadly accident involving an Amazon cargo plane that skidded off the runway at the Miami airport on Sunday, we're learning what was on the cockpit voice recorders. Here's ABC transportation reporter Sam Sweeney.
4: One of the pilots told the other pilot as they were approaching, about a minute before this incident occurred, that they were going too fast and that they had to fix something. Well, the plane continues inbound. The autopilot disengages. They try to continue this approach and landing. And you look at the videos, you can see the plane comes in. It's very fast.
2: The first wrongful death lawsuits have also been filed on behalf of the five cleaning crew members who lost their lives. New York City firefighters demanding answers after the release of thousands of documents related to the air quality at Ground Zero in the days following 9/11. One document shows former Mayor Rudy Giuliani knew the air was toxic within 1 month. Giuliani says that the Environmental Protection Agency told them the air was safe, then later recanted that. You're listening to ABC News.
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2: Monster waves across Southern California. Several homes damaged. ABC's Trevor Ault is there.
8: Relentless waves pushing debris ashore south of L.A. Workers scrambling in a futile effort to shore up what they can. The back deck at the home of former Dodger Adrian Beltre crashing into the ocean below. At least one home in Capistrano Beach had to be demolished. Others red-tagged as unsafe.
2: Nicolas Cage's home was also damaged. More insight into the Lindsay Clancy murder trial. We're hearing from another juror who says he was convinced that she was in the throes of postpartum psychosis and not criminally responsible for killing her children. Here's ABC's Aaron Katursky, who covered the trial.
9: Nick Dargy's 25 years old. He was in the military serving in Korea when Lindsay Clancy killed her children, so he knew nothing about it until he sat through this entire harrowing six-week trial. And in the end, he said he was devastated that he and the other jurors were deadlocked for days. And he told me about the one holdout.
10: There was several times I would ask him to show us like evidence or, you know, describe a witness testimony that helped to prove what he was saying.
9: He said that holdout juror never provided an explanation.
2: The black revenge dress Princess Diana wore after it was revealed Prince Charles had not been faithful to her going up for auction. Sotheby's says it could fetch $300,000. Sherry Preston, ABC News.
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13: 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WKBK News Time is 7:05. In Keene, the north side of Central Square is closed to vehicle traffic as construction continues. Northbound traffic through Central Square will be detoured via Washington Street to Union Street, then to Court Street. Southbound traffic on Washington Street will be detoured via Union Street to Court Street. Drivers and pedestrians should use caution and be prepared for changing traffic patterns. The Keene Planning, Licenses, and Development Committee delayed action Wednesday on a proposal to restrict the sale of 70H and concentrated kratom products. The committee wants more information before considering local restrictions. Members also voted to have the city attorney draft new rules restricting dogs at downtown events and set a proposed moratorium on new data centers and cryptocurrency mining facilities to the planning board. The committee also voted 4-1 to recommend updating the city's food service regulations to the 2022 FDA food code. Two well-known names in New Hampshire politics are vying for the U.S. Senate seat being vacated by Senator Jean Shaheen. Current District 1 Congressman Chris Pappas, a Democrat, and Republican John Sununu earned their party's nominations in this week's primary election, and political analyst Scott Spradling says Sununu's endorsement from President Trump will be key for Pappas's campaign to lean into.
6: Trump endorsed Sununu, but John Sununu hasn't been talking about it, and I don't think we will hear him talk about it at all going forward. But the Sununu brand has been able to authentically keep some distance from the Trump agenda and from the Trump White House. And I think that will be Chris Pappas's mission, to do everything he can to tie John Sununu and Donald Trump's name together into an unfixable knot for voters to be reminded of the alignment of philosophy between the two of them.
13: The general election is set for November 3rd. Spradling's comments came Wednesday morning on WKBK's open mic program following Tuesday's primary election. Business news and sports are next. WKBK News Time is 7:07.
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13: Stocks fell on Wall Street on Wednesday as the price of crude oil topped $100 a barrel again. The S&P 500 lost 37 points and will open at 7,636. The Dow Jones Industrial Average dropped 405 points and begins trading this morning at 52,380. And the NASDAQ fell 168 points and opens at 26,253.
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13: The New England Patriots fell to the Seattle Seahawks 13-10 Wednesday night. The Patriots took a 10-0 lead, but Seattle rallied in the fourth quarter. Drake May threw three interceptions in the final quarter, including one in the end zone that sealed the loss. A.J. Brown also left the game with a right ankle injury and did not return. The Patriots will host the Pittsburgh Steelers on September 20th. And locally, the Keene High Boys cross-country team opened its season with a win Tuesday at the Rusty Coffrin Classic in Concord. Keene scored 16 points to win the four-team invitational. Keene took the first four places and five of the top six. Aiden O'Donnell won the race, followed by Sawyer Kress in second and Tristan Woodbury in third. Keene will compete next at the Nashua North Invitational Saturday at Nashua South. 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
19: Good morning. With the showers exiting, clouds will follow through the day. Partly sunny sky takes hold. We'll break through to at least some sun, though even as we get through to a little more, clouds will still mix back in at times through the day. So we're really in and out of the clouds. Temperatures in the upper 70s. Clear sky tonight, upper 50s. Sunny, cooler tomorrow, low 70s. And mid-70s on Saturday with a mostly sunny sky. I'm meteorologist Phil Spivak from the WKBK Weather Center.
13: It's 66 degrees outside our West Keene studios at 7-Eleven. 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

0: timely song as sun breaks through out here in West Keene outside our Davis Oil and Propane Company studios. Still a chance maybe of a rebound shower. Afternoon plans, though. You're heading to a soccer game, field hockey, whatever you got going on. You're getting in some miles before the Clarence Tamire Marathon. Should be yay-okay this afternoon and then right through and on into the weekend. Phil Spivak joins us live in 30 minutes with the details. This time next hour, Ben Reynolds will join us. He's a senior policy analyst with the New Hampshire Fiscal Policy Institute. Interesting study on jobs in New Hampshire. Where is their job growth? Where is their job shrinkage? Who's getting hired, the younger people or the older people? Who's providing the jobs? We're going to talk about that at 8:10. Before the 8 o'clock news, Mick Bloom's going to drop by from the Keene Family YMCA. There's a huge, beautiful, wonderful event for veterans coming up this Saturday. He's going to tell you all about that. Scottish Festival's coming up. Tartan Army and then some. Andrew McClay will join us after the 8:30 news this morning to tell you about this year's Scottish Festival. And at 9:10, our friend Luca Paris will sit in the studio with us. We'll have fun with food, take a culinary journey, as we'll present another fine and fun edition, informative edition of What's Cooking with Luca Paris. And that's your Thursday morning. So there's a lot going on. You, like me, probably have been hearing from folks that aren't from around here, your friends, your relatives, your neighbors, saying, what's the deal with the pig? Especially for those of us who live in Marlboro. Marlboro police now say they have arrested a person in connection with a deceased domestic pig, like a potbelly type pig, found dumped on the side of Route 124 over the weekend. I saw said pig on my way in the town early on Monday morning. It was discovered, actually, Sunday night. Police say a 39-year-old woman from Troy has been arrested for illegally dumping the pig. The accused woman facing a misdemeanor charge based on a law related to dumping. She's been released on personal recognizance. On Monday, Channel 9 spoke to Billy Kirker, a landlord in Marlboro, who says her tenant owned the pig named Princess. She told Channel 9 the tenant was evicted and left with the pig. The next morning, Kirker saw social media posts of the pig found dead along Route 124. A woman from Keene who found the pig told Channel 9 that she thought it had been shot. Marlboro police say additional concerns have been raised in the case. Police say they've notified other agencies, including New Hampshire DCYF, and are continuing to investigate as it relates to additional pets and children belonging to the defendant. We will keep you updated on that odd story. Primary yesterday, prediction kind of went in the other direction by the Secretary of State. New Hampshire Secretary of State said turnout was good in Tuesday's primary election, but his prediction was a little off. Secretary of State David Scanlon said Tuesday was a successful primary day, and his office is now working to certify all the final results. And while he didn't have the final turnout numbers as of yesterday morning, he says he was surprised to see so many voters pull Democratic ballots this year, saying, I'm not sure we broke any records. I made a prediction in terms of overall turnout, and it seems like the numbers are coming in pretty close. Where I was off, though, was which party showed up in force. It looks like the Democratic turnout was stronger than anticipated. They're still waiting to see where the Republican turnout leads, but the voters turned out, which was great. Scanlon said candidates who ran in close races will have an opportunity to request a recount starting this weekend. Those would be like the House races or maybe even the state Senate races, obviously not the ones for national office. But a lot of Democrats, a lot of ballots being taken to vote Democrat. Scott Spradling and I talked about this. Remember, a lot of independents and undeclareds in New Hampshire. And when we go to the polls, we can choose if we want a Democrat ballot or a Republican ballot. And we had talked about, you know, and in the past, if the party that you like, that you usually vote in, if there isn't any real contention, if there's no close races, you could always grab a ballot from the other party and try to mix things up a little bit. I'm not saying that's what happened. But I'm saying it's possible. And that's why there were extra Democratic ballots taken compared to the prediction from the Secretary of State. PLD meeting last night, one of the things talked about, data centers. Phil Jones, who is a city councilor, had written a letter to the mayor and the city councilors to formally request that the city council direct the appropriate staff and committees to draft an ordinance establishing a temporary two-year moratorium on the construction, development, and operation of data centers and cryptocurrency mining centers in Keene. This is part of the letter. As these newly innovative technologies expand rapidly across the region, a temporary pause is vital. A two-year moratorium will grant the city the necessary time to gain a comprehensive, transparent, and proactive understanding of the intensive industries before they establish a permanent footprint in our community. The period of review will allow the City of Keene to safeguard its infrastructure and community character by accomplishing the following goals. An energy and climate review, allowing the Keene Energy and Climate Committee to thoroughly study the operations and issue a formal report. Environmental and resource impact assessment, which would enable city staff to analyze the intense water usage, thermal impacts, unique exhaust systems, and backup energy requirement characteristics of the facilities. Number three would be economic and utility evaluation. Evaluate the long-term impacts on Keene's local economy, the tax base, and regional energy supply stability. And four, zoning and neighborhood protections, exploring the direct impacts of the high-density operations on the quality of life, proximity to residential and commercial areas, potential for noise or obnoxious odor, aesthetic qualities, and the overall historic character of our neighborhoods. Taking a deliberate pause ensures that Keene remains a forward-thinking city that welcomes technological innovation only when it safely preserves our ecosystem, economy, and community well-being. So we'll see what happens with that. The governor seems to be on a similar page with the moratorium and putting the brakes on these things. By the way, I would be surprised if many other local communities don't try to do the same thing. Now, Keene's the only one that has the city council and mayor and city manager form of government. The rest of us have select boards, but it should be something that they get on their agendas pretty quick, I would think, to see what happens. And again, with already a small data center on Marlborough Street in Keene and word that another one is looking to come to Keene as well, this is not something, if you are concerned about data centers, that you should wait on. If you're a big fan and you want a bunch of them to come to the area, then obviously you would try to put the brakes on any moratorium. 603-357-1290 to get you on the radio. Email is dan at wkbkradio.com. 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
2: Good morning. With the showers exiting, clouds will follow through the day. Partly sunny sky takes hold. We'll break through to at least some sun, though even as we get through to a little more, clouds will still mix back in at times through the day. So we're really in and out of the clouds. Temperatures in the upper 70s. Clear sky tonight, upper 50s. Sunny, cooler tomorrow, low 70s. And mid-70s on Saturday with a mostly sunny sky. I'm meteorologist Phil Spivak from the WKBK Weather Center.
0: All right, Phil, and any weather questions you have, you can email me in the next 10 minutes or just call in, which is easiest, and you can talk to Phil yourself to get the details of what's going on wherever you're going. Just let us know where you're going, when you're going, when you're coming back. We'll get the forecast for you. Temperature starting to rise at 66 under partly sunny skies. Some email and some things people have been talking about and sending to me over the last few days. This person about the $5,000 stipend that the president announced that he wants to give every American if Republicans win both the House and the Senate back or keep it in the upcoming midterms. Says Dan, in an attempt to buy the November election, Trump says if Republicans win, he'll give every adult citizen $5,000. That would be about $1.2 trillion. Does anybody really believe this maniac? Well, you can make all the promises you want, and history now shows us you don't have to keep them. This person says this about data centers. Dan, I hope you continue to ask candidates about data centers, energy, oil, electric, gas, food costs, the national debt, the Iran war, Social Security. We need to hear concrete ways that we can deal with these most serious issues. And yes, we'll be inviting all the candidates now that they've won their primaries back onto the air. This one, a lot of people talking about this story. My wife and I had a good talk about this last night. Dan, this is really scary. Too complex for most people to understand. AIs are already communicating between themselves. If they decided humans were a threat to their existence, they could act to extinguish us. How? This is my wife asks this. She goes, what could they do to us? Shutting down water supplies, starting a nuclear war, crashing the financial markets, destroying the electrical grid, and so much more. Yet we keep making more and more huge data centers. That's giving them more and more power. This all stems from the story about Anthropic. Artificial intelligence could kill off humanity, all of us, within 10 years, according to three researchers with the industry giant Anthropic, one of whom has quit his job in protest. The latest doom-laden predictions come in posts on social media as of Tuesday by a researcher who said he resigned because Anthropic and his previous employer, OpenAI, are ignoring or at best mishandling the response to the threat. Neither company is acting responsibly. They are racing straight to self-improving superintelligence and gambling with our lives, wrote Jacob Coxon. Quote, the people building AI earnestly believe that it could kill us all by the end of the decade. This is not a marketing stunt. If anything, many executives and senior researchers will couch their phrasing in the press to sound sensible, but I hear the same people express fear privately. No other human activity poses this level of danger. The Post garnered responses from at least two other Anthropic employees who backed up Coxon's dire predictions. In the first one, Evan Humbinger, who describes himself as a lead in the company's alignment division, which works on ensuring Anthropic's AI models function in line with human goals, said his former colleague is correct and that the industry is falling behind in its attempts to deal with the apocalyptic potential. We really do earnestly believe AI could kill all humans, Humbinger wrote. I personally think it's greater than 10% within the next decade. I believe Anthropic is trying its best, but we do not yet have a plan to solve alignment for superintelligence and are not clearly on track to do so. Humbinger's comments mark a surprising affirmation of Coxon's unflattering apocalyptic predictions from a person still on the payroll of Anthropic. A second response came from Samuel Marks. He's Anthropic's scalable oversight lead, who posted a lengthy analysis he stressed was his personal in his personal capacity and not the views of an employee or employer, saying AI developers believe their technology could cause human extinction or similarly bad outcomes. This could happen in the next few years. In general, the more senior the employee, the more concerned they are. It does sound like a science fiction novel. But here you have three people pretty high up in the company saying that people even higher up than they are in the company are worried. 10% chance? 1% chance, 1.00001% chance, too high. 7:25 on the way next. Your news. We'll talk weather too. Boston Red Sox on a little bit of a skid.
3: Here is your Thursday Red Sox Minute, presented by Samuel Adams. Zach Nato hit a 3-run bomb over the Green Monster. Ryan Johnson gave up just 3 runs over 6 innings. And the LA Angels hang on to beat the Red Sox 6-4 Wednesday night, winning that series. Roman Anthony did hit a 2-run homer, and Willier Abreu hit a solo shot for Boston, which lost the final two games after winning the opener on Monday. Jake Bennett gave up a season-high 6 runs, 5 of those coming in one inning, to surpass his previous high of 4. He gave up 9 hits and 5 and a third. Jake Bennett takes the loss. Red Sox will be off today, getting ready for the Kansas City Royals. Sonny Gray will get the ball coming up tomorrow night. We'll have that on Rewind 92.7 and 102.3. And that is your Red Sox Minute, presented by Samuel Adams, the official beer of the Boston Red Sox.
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9: Dartmouth Cancer Center Keene has expanded its radiation treatment capabilities with a second linear accelerator. The new machine was celebrated with a ribbon cutting last week at Cheshire Medical Center. Patients have already begun receiving treatment, and the medical center is increasing appointments as it moves towards a full schedule. The new technology can deliver radiation more quickly and target tumors more precisely, while the additional machine increases capacity and helps patients avoid traveling farther for treatment. The Keene Finance Organization and Personnel Committee meets tonight at 6 at City Hall. Members will consider requests involving insurance proceeds for properties on Washington Street and Court Street. They'll also discuss carrying forward funds for renovations to the city clerk's office, fiscal policies, and funding for an HVAC replacement project at the wastewater treatment plant.
10: ABC News, I'm Sherry Preston. At the first ever GOP midterm convention meant to spark interest before the elections in November, President Trump promised $5,000 checks for every American adult in the country if the Republicans win.
11: Trump also threatening more strikes against Iran after saying the U.S. has detected new activity at one of Iran's deeply buried nuclear sites. Trump saying he expects the war will end after the November elections. The convention is aimed at boosting Republican candidates who are facing voter concerns about the war and the economy, including the price of gas, which now sits at $4.27 per gallon.
10: ABC's Hannah Battah, oil trading this morning at $102 a barrel. Calls for Congress to do more on artificial intelligence after warnings from researchers that some AI programs may be growing out of control. One researcher says AI could kill all humans within the next decade. Dozens missing after a ferry fire in the Philippines, and in China, at least 20 are dead after a cargo ship docked for repairs in the port of Qingdao caught fire. This is ABC News.
1: 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Here's Kelsey Johnson.
9: The Monadnock United Way is set to officially launch its 2026 Local Impact, Lasting Change fundraising campaign with a kickoff event at the end of this month. Senior Donor Relations Manager Sophie Carney Brenner says the event will feature breakfast, awards, and a panel discussion, and she says they're looking to raise $1,525,000 by the end of the year.
12: And that number really comes from what is needed to support our community. So it's a big number, but it's an important number. You'll enjoy a warm breakfast, get to look at our goals and what we've been up to in the last year. And you'll also celebrate our annual Kenju Impact Award. And then this year, we're also continuing with featuring a panel, and we're going to be focusing on the Monadnock Housing Collaborative. And they're going to be talking about the innovative work happening across our region to address housing challenges and create more opportunities for our neighbors.
9: The winner of the Kenju Award is kept a secret until the event, which is set for September 30th at the Keene Country Club. Those interested in attending should register at muw.org. Carney Brenner provided a preview of the event Wednesday morning on WKBK's Good Morning program. Your money now in sports are next. WKBK News Time is 7:33.
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17: I'm Nicole Murray with Your Money Now. President Trump says he expects the war with Iran to end and for gas prices to fall after the November midterm elections. Andy Critchlow with Dow Jones Energy on diesel prices.
18: The diesel price at the moment, you know, we've seen record levels in the US, record levels in Europe. You've got to look at diesel as being the backbone of the global economies. You know, everything that you buy in the shop, the likelihood is that has been transported by an engine that's powered by diesel.
17: Brent crude topped 102 a barrel this morning. Ryanair CEO Michael O'Leary told reporters that airfare prices will see a significant uplift next year. O'Leary said prices are entirely up in the air for December to March as jet fuel costs surge. Macy's posted strong second fiscal quarter results and raised its full year guidance. The retailer hiked its outlook for net sales and comparable sales. The earnings come as Macy's implements a turnaround strategy to try to return to growth. Futures are mixed ahead of the wholesale inflation report. That's Your Money Now.
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9: 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The Boston Red Sox fell to the Los Angeles Angels 6-4 Wednesday night. Boston trailed 6-0 before mounting a late comeback. Roman Anthony hit a two-run homer and Willy Abreu added a solo shot. The Red Sox scored three times in the sixth and again in the eighth but couldn't close the gap. Boston opens a three-game series with the Kansas City Royals Friday night. Ranger Suarez will get the start for the Red Sox, and you can catch it all on Rewind 92.7 and 102.3. And locally, the Keene High Boys cross country team opened its season with a win Tuesday at the Rusty Coffrin Classic in Concord. Keene scored 16 points to win the four-team invitational. Keene took the first four places and five of the top six. Aiden O'Donnell won the race, followed by Sawyer Kress in second and Tristan Woodbury in third. Keene will compete next at the National North Invitational on Saturday. It's 67 degrees outside our West Keene studios at 737. In the WKBK News Center, I'm Kelsey Johnson.
0: Thank you, KJ. 737, skies are blue. Temperatures on the warmer side compared to the last couple of mornings. What's the rest of the day look like? What's it look like heading into the weekend? Phil Spivak. Spivak is with us this morning, and you can be too at 603-357-1290. The weather with Phil brought to you by the service centers at Monadnock Ford on Route 12 in Swansea and on the roundabout in Brattleboro. Good morning, Phil. Already we're seeing some sunshine. Does that mean no chance the rain is coming back anytime for the rest of the day?
2: Yeah, it's a frontal boundary that has been pushing through. We've had the humidity is high. We've got 100% humidity right now with these temperatures in the upper 60s. So some areas still dealing with some fog, but where the fog is not, the clouds aren't either. There is a very broken air of showers that pushed off to the south. It's actually mostly clear the southern New England coast. So we should be in good shape with sunshine most of the day. We'll be into the upper 70s this afternoon. Very light wind, too. That's what's allowed that fog to settle in and probably will again tonight. We'll fall back into the upper 50s. Clear skies, sunshine tomorrow. The high in the low 70s. Look for mid-70s on Saturday. A slight risk of a shower or thunderstorm on Sunday, mainly morning and midday. But even that is isolated, high upper 70s. Then another round of drier. In fact, even drier. Every time one of these systems comes through, it's a little drier than the one before it. We'll look for a high of 74 on Monday.
0: All right. So a nice dry spot between now and when we get to Monday. That chance of isolated shower thunderstorm on Sunday, timing of that, and you know, what are the likelihoods? You know, 20% of the folks will see it, 40% of the folks, all of us will see it. What do you think about that later in the day on Sunday?
2: I'll split the difference of what you gave. I'll go put it at 30%. And it's mostly actually overnight hours Saturday night. So okay. Saturday is dry. Most of Sunday is dry. Sunday afternoon should be fine. It's the overnight hours Saturday night, late night from like midnight on through about probably 10 a.m. Sunday is really the best chance. Beyond that, the system should clear back out and we should be in good shape.
0: Well, I'll be sleeping through it. So that's all right.
2: You sleeping that late? Come on.
0: On the way, well, I try. I also have a Labrador retriever who, you know, likes to eat and go outside early in the morning, too. So
2: they do that.
0: You know, but you got to remember, again, and you know, because your schedule's like mine, sleep until 7 o'clock, 6:30, 7 o'clock on the weekend. That's sleeping in. So
2: that is luxury right there.
0: It is. It is. You've probably had some other folks ask you about this, too. They tested it, and tonight, tomorrow, and Saturday night, these lights, the summit lights to honor people that we lost and people who served and protected us on 9/11 25 years ago, they're beaming these things straight up in the air at the top of Mount Washington. And they say if it's really, really clear, it could be seen 135 miles away.

0: then you need some direct sight up to Mount Washington, and you also don't, you shouldn't be around any light pollution. But what about clear skies tonight, tomorrow night, Friday night, and it sounds like Saturday night might be cloudy if we're getting that rain into Sunday. But what about clear skies the next several?
1: Quite a few large urban areas in that circle. But yeah, it's certainly whatever we can see, we'll put to the test.
0: Yeah, and when I asked about

0: almost 100% chance of being clear through the night. Today, tonight, only about 80%, which is still pretty good.
1: Yeah. Where we live, we have only just a little bit of light pollution. I'm thinking even just going up and getting up on my roof. I don't know. That's about as high as I could. Although, you know, Mount Monadnock is here where we live. And I wouldn't be surprised if more than a few people, especially if it's clear, might not hike up there to take a look at it, too. By the way, you could also go right up. They're opening up the auto road for people to go up. You have to get tickets on in advance. They're $79, but they'll let you drive up there to get a real close look at the lights, which would be pretty cool, too. So,
0: yeah,
1: that'd be pretty cool. We have a person on the phone line, might have a weather question for Phil. You're on with the weatherman. Or no, you're not. All right. Well, that was easy. By the way, not
0: I can answer that one.
1: not much rain according to Larry, our weather watcher. About 0.31 inches of rain fell in the last 24 hours or so. Phil, great job. Go ahead and give us this weather forecast. We'll talk tomorrow. Oh, and just a heads up on Friday, Phil. I pestered the weatherman. You may know this or not. About a number for the weekend, scale of 1 to 10. 10 would be perfect. 1 would be take cover. So we'll ask you that tomorrow. In the meantime, here's your Thursday forecast back to back to back.
0: All right, well, today, partly to mostly sunny. The cloudiness pretty much gone. Still some areas dealing with fog. Many of us seeing the sun where the fog is lingering. It'll burn off pretty quickly for the next hour or two. Temperatures in the upper 70s this afternoon. Should be bright blue this afternoon. Mainly, as I mentioned, a few periods of clouds coming in, but mostly clear tonight. We drop off into the upper 50s. The air a little bit drier later tomorrow. Tomorrow night, sunshine, low 70s tomorrow, falling into the upper 40s tomorrow night with the clear sky and sunshine on Saturday, 73 to 77. Risk of a shower or thunderstorm late Saturday night, early Sunday, but most of the weekend is just fine. Sunday's high upper 70s, mid 70s Monday.
1: Very good. Phil, appreciate it. We'll catch up with you Friday morning.
0: Thank you.
1: It's 7:44. And the weather with Phil this morning brought to you, as always, by the service centers at Monadnock Ford on Route 12 in Swansea and on the roundabout in Brattleboro. Some helpful advice with Danny Lipford on the way for you in a moment. Also, our friend Mick Bloom, who's now the CEO of the Keene Family YMCA, is going to talk about the big Veterans Expo happening Saturday down at the Y. He's going to join us WKBK next.
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6: 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A filter can also reduce sediment and chlorine taste and odor. Filters can be added to help purify the water for the entire house, but they're expensive and sometimes unnecessary.

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9: Situation on people staying in New Hampshire or leaving the state of New Hampshire. We're going to take a look at that coming up in just about 20 minutes or so. Always happy when Mick Bloom is with us in the studio. He is the new CEO down at the Keene Family YMCA. He's been joining us for years when he talks about community support and development. He's here today to talk about the Cheshire County Veterans Expo, which is happening this Saturday. And this has become so large and so big, as Mick will explain, that they've moved it from a weekday to a weekend, I think starting last year, right? Good morning, Mick. Good to see you.
10: Good morning. Thanks for having me.
9: Congratulations, Mr. CEO.
10: Thank you. I appreciate that.
9: Nice to have you here. So it started a little small, and now this has really gotten quite big.
10: Yeah. So, you know, I've been involved the last 4 years, and we just continue to grow it. More vendors, more organizations want to be involved, more support from our community. And we're looking at close to 200 veterans, welcoming them to the Y on this Saturday.
9: Yeah, you had about 175 last year.
10: Yep.
9: And this is vets, and very often they bring their families with
10: absolutely
9: them too, right?
10: Which is one of the main reasons why we moved it from a Friday to a Saturday. We know that our vets are working. And, you know, Friday midday is a tough day to get off for anybody, even when you want to take it off in the summer. But, you know, moving it to Saturday just kind of gives it that little extra feel in that, you know, community feel.
9: Right. Absolutely. It starts at 10 o'clock and runs to about, what, 1 o'clock?
10: 1 o'clock, yep.
9: All right. So people should get there early and so that they have time, just really,
10: yeah,
9: to see everything. To talk about the vendors and some of the services That'll be available to help out veterans.
10: Yeah, I mean, as we know, veterans are awarded so many different benefits from their years of service, and some of those benefits can be tough to navigate. So we have vendors and organizations that come that work specifically with vets to help them navigate those challenges, make sure they get the benefits they deserve. And you know, we've got from the VA to several different organizations coming, so we're really excited.
9: Right, and there's food.
10: Oh yeah, we're gonna give a free lunch to all of our vets that come to attendance. That food will start at 11 a.m. And we'll go right to 1.
9: Right, and so the family too, and everybody can. Absolutely. You know, it's a nice cookout. Haircuts?
10: Yeah, haircuts from Foundry. Yeah,
9: so that's part of it as well. And we mentioned the kids because this is being held at the Y, it's an outdoor event. But so there will be a lot for going on for those who don't need to speak to somebody about services or collaborations or getting some help for certain things too.
10: Yeah, absolutely.
9: So there'll be a lot of other things going on too. Tell us about that.
10: Yeah, we've got yard games and lawn games, and we've got out back, we've got the jungle gym and all that stuff. So we've got it. You know, we are built for our families. So it's just a great spot to host this fair.
9: What should vets bring with them to be prepared?
10: Really just any information that you have had trouble with your benefits. So if you'll know that best, I don't know that, I don't, you know, go through those processes, but you'll know that best. Bring whatever you think is necessary, any information, personal information to kind of get helped out there.
9: Right. And bring your ID too, obviously.
10: Absolutely.
9: That's a good place to start, your veteran's ID. Also some prizes and raffles and some other things too that'll be available.
10: Yeah,
9: too,
10: like
9: right?
10: Like I said, there's so much growing support for this event. We've got some fantastic prizes and raffles happening, all free, donated by local organizations, and just a great opportunity to kind of have some fun while we're there.
9: Right. This is all happening this weekend. You just heard while you're sitting there, the forecast is like perfect.
10: It's beautiful.
9: For Saturday too. So a great day for a cookout, great day to bring the kids and have them check out the Y. Most importantly, over 175 vets serviced last year. You're expecting over 200 this year. There are 20 vendors and all sorts of different ways that veterans can get help, get service, get assistance, and just talk to all of these people all in one place, which makes it really easy too. For many years, the Keene Family YMCA has been offering the Cheshire County Veterans Expo. And joining us to tell us all about it is the new CEO at the Keene Family YMCA, Mick Bloom. Anything else you want to tell us about the Y right now?
10: Oh, it's just a great place. We finished our August refresh. We've got the building, even though it's 15 years old now, hard to believe, is just looking brand new.
9: Very good. It's 15 years.
10: Yeah.
9: That's amazing. Always good to see you. Thanks for joining us on the program.
10: Thanks for having me.
9: It's 7:54. Mick Bloom joining us from the Keene Family YMCA. It's free. Starts at 10 o'clock at the Y out here in West Keene on Saturday. On the way next, as I mentioned, tomorrow with the 25th anniversary of 9/11, we have from our ABC News the actual broadcast in the first hour of when they realized that a plane that hit one of the World Trade Centers wasn't an accident. We're going to let you hear a piece of that coming up in a moment. We'll let you hear the whole hour tomorrow. We'll get to that on the way. WKBK up next.
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15: 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With friendly staff,

0: 7:57, blue skies, sunshine already. The day shaping up. High pressure moving into the area. Great weather now through, as we just heard from our weatherman, Phil Spivak, to be outside, whether it's today, Friday, starting your weekend for the weekend. Again, thanks to Mick Bloom for joining us on the program to talk about the big Vets Expo that's coming up on Saturday. Tomorrow, we will be commemorating the 25th anniversary of 9/11 and how we were attacked in the year 2001. We will go at about 8:40 tomorrow morning through ABC News to Ground Zero in Manhattan, where they're going to begin the remembrance ceremonies, and we'll carry that for about an hour. Coming up tomorrow, the plan is then at 10 o'clock, we have the hour on ABC News. When we were first attacked, when we first started to hear the broadcast, really, from ABC News about what was happening on 9/11. And as I mentioned earlier, I was on the radio, I was doing the morning show, and I had a guest scheduled. Matter of fact, it joined me on the air. I was listening in my headphones to reports from ABC News, special alert, that the what was first originally thought was a small plane crashing into one of the World Trade Centers was actually a large jet. And that's when we learned we were under attack. I had to break up the interview, and we went directly to our ABC News. We'll let you hear the whole first hour of that broadcast tomorrow.
1: From ABC News, I'm Jim Hickey. An airplane has crashed into the upper levels of one of the twin towers of the World Trade Center in Lower Manhattan in New York. A tremendous amount of smoke is billowing from the upper levels of that tower. There is a gaping hole. Actually, there are two gaping holes in two sides of that building. Several windows have been blown out. There is no word yet on casualties. We have this eyewitness who told us what he saw.
2: Hello?
3: Go.
2: Okay, my name is Brian Lutz. I'm about 10 blocks away north of the Empire State of the World Trade Towers. I was looking at the Trade Towers exactly when it happened. I heard this incredible...
0: This is the original broadcast, as was heard by the nation. People tuned into ABC News, and we carried ABC News at the time on KBK. We'll let you hear that coming up tomorrow. 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
4: From ABC News... I'm Sherry Preston. The first night of what the Republicans are calling their first ever midterm convention in Dallas. A promise from President Trump if the GOP keeps control of Congress in November.
5: It will be called the Trump dividend.
6: This is Jim Ryan. Among those hoping for an election day bump from the president's promise is Ken Paxton, running for the U.S. Senate and telling Republicans gathered in Dallas,
7: if we lose Texas, we lose the common sense revolution.
6: Not far away, his Democratic opponent, James Tallarico, slammed the GOP event.
8: They are toasting to their own corruption.
6: The latest polling puts Paxton and Tallarico in a neck-and-neck race to November 3rd. Jim Ryan, ABC News in Dallas-Fort Worth.
4: As to that $5,000 promise for every American adult if the GOP wins in November, here's ABC's Jay O'Brien.
9: The speaker said the president couldn't do this when he promised to send these checks out as tariff rebates. And so Congress has pushed back on this before. We're already hearing from some Republican lawmakers who have said they're going to introduce bills to try to actually make this dividend real. But this is going to go over like a lead balloon with some Republicans. The U.S. is in $40 trillion deficit.
4: The first lawsuits have been filed that Amazon cargo plane crash on Sunday.
10: The five victims who were killed were in a van just finishing their shift cleaning planes at the airport. Now, some of their families are filing wrongful death lawsuits, including the family of Carlos Acosta Fajardo. And the attorney for victim Yoel Rodriguez Naranjo questions why a decades-old plane was operational.
4: ABC's Andrea Fuji. Crews are now repairing and inspecting 1,500 miles of power lines in Hawaii. They were brought down by Hurricane Lowell, and it could take weeks before all of it is restored. And in Southern California, the remnants of Hurricane Marie slamming the coast as potentially historic El Nino conditions continue to unfold. Monster waves have pushed debris ashore and damaged homes. This is ABC News.
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4: Federal health officials are warning broccoli sprouts are the latest produce making people sick in at least 3 states.
12: 22 sick, 2 in the hospital. The outbreak currently in Idaho, Montana, and Washington. Across the country, for back to school, it's no shredded lettuce, no jalapenos that many districts that ABC News has reached out to. Neither is part of any current recall, but districts say they're acting out of an abundance of caution after this summer's scare. Wayne Cabot, ABC News.
4: Tomorrow, of course, marks 25 years since nearly 3,000 people were killed in the 9/11 attacks. Those who lost loved ones have spent the last quarter century recovering and rebuilding their lives. Here's ABC's Michelle Franzen.
13: In New Jersey, Lisa Patterson remembers dropping off twins Lucy and Wyatt at preschool when she learned about the 9/11 attacks. She lost her husband, Stephen, who worked in the North Tower.
14: I've been picking up pieces of shattered, heartaches along the way in the three of us. But we're doing remarkably well, and I'm so thankful.
13: Lisa continues to advocate for her son, Wyatt, who has a brain injury, but she says she's also getting a chance to think about what's next.
14: I just want to relax and take time and not feel guilty, read on the beach and ride my bike and take beach walks.
13: Michelle Franzen, ABC News, New York.
4: Last night, 2,977 drones flew over Lower Manhattan, recreating the outline of the World Trade Center. Sherry Preston, ABC News.
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16: 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In Keene, the north side of Central Square is closed to vehicle traffic as construction continues. Northbound traffic through Central Square will be detoured via Washington Street to Union Street, then to Court Street. Southbound traffic on Washington Street will be detoured via Union Street to Court Street. Drivers and pedestrians should use caution and be prepared for changing traffic patterns. The Keene Planning, Licenses, and Development Committee delayed action Wednesday on a proposal to restrict the sale of 70H and concentrated kratom products. The committee wants more information before considering local restrictions. Members also voted to have the city attorney draft new rules restricting dogs at downtown events and send a proposed moratorium on new data centers and cryptocurrency mining facilities to the planning board. The committee also voted 4-1 to recommend updating the city's food service regulations to the 2022 FDA food code. Two well-known names in New Hampshire politics are vying for the U.S. Senate seat being vacated by Senator Jean Shaheen. Current District 1 Congressman Chris Pappas, a Democrat, and Republican John Sununu earned their party's nominations in this week's primary election. And political analyst Scott Spradling says Sununu's endorsement from President Trump will be a key for Pappas's campaign to lean into.
17: Trump endorsed Sununu, but John Sununu hasn't been talking about it. And I don't think we will hear him talk about it at all going forward. But the Sununu brand has been able to authentically keep some distance from the Trump agenda and from the Trump White House. And I think that will be Chris Pappas' mission, to do everything he can to tie John E. Sununu and Donald Trump's name together into an unfixable knot for voters to be reminded of the alignment of philosophy between the two of them.
16: The general election is set for November 3rd. Spradling's comments came Wednesday morning on WKBK's open mic program following Tuesday's primary election. Business news and sports are next. 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
15: A financial update.
16: Stocks fell on Wall Street on Wednesday as the price of crude oil topped $100 a barrel again. The S&P 500 lost 37 points and will open at 7,636. The Dow Jones Industrial Average dropped 405 points and begins trading this morning at 52,380. And the NASDAQ fell 168 points and opens at 26,253.
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16: The New England Patriots fell to the Seattle Seahawks 13-10 Wednesday night. The Patriots took a 10-0 lead, but Seattle rallied in the fourth quarter. Drake May threw three interceptions in the final quarter, including one in the end zone that sealed the loss. A.J. Brown also left the game with a right ankle injury and did not return. The Patriots will host the Pittsburgh Steelers on September 20th. And locally, the Keene-High Boys cross-country team opened its season with a win Tuesday at the Rusty Coffrin Classic in Concord. Keene scored 16 points to win the four-team invitational. Keene took the first four places and five of the top six. Aiden O'Donnell won the race, followed by Sawyer Kress in second and Tristan Woodbury in third. Keene will compete next at the National North Invitational on Saturday. 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
20: Good morning. With the showers exiting, clouds will follow through the day. Partly sunny sky takes hold. We'll break through to at least some sun, though even as we get through to a little more, clouds will still mix back in at times through the day. So we're really in and out of the clouds. Temperatures in the upper 70s. Clear sky tonight, upper 50s. Sunny, cooler tomorrow, low 70s, and mid-70s on Saturday with a mostly sunny sky. I'm meteorologist Phil Spivak from the WKBK Weather Center.
16: It's 70 degrees outside our West Keene studios at 810. 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
0: Hour number 3, 8:10, a sunny Thursday morning. 1 hour from right now, What's Cooking with Luca Paris. In 30 minutes, Andrew McClay will be joining us to talk about the upcoming New Hampshire Scottish Festival, the return of the Tartan Army, some from right here in New England, some from actually over in Scotland. We're going to learn about this year's event coming up. Should be a lot of fun. We'll do that in 30 minutes. A never-before-seen, heard, or read Monadnock moment, a history lesson, a brand new one with Alan Rumrell coming your way in just about 45 minutes. Today's story is all about a business called Goodall's Horse Blankets. We'll find out where they were and when they were and when they weren't. We'll have that for you coming up in a little bit. What's Cooking with Luca on the way at 9:10. As promised on WKBK this morning, we're joined once again by a senior policy analyst with the New Hampshire Fiscal Policy Institute. Ben Reynolds is with us this morning. Phil Sletton joins us often, and Jess Williams very often. Ben, good morning. We're here today to talk about what you've discovered relative to jobs in the job market in New Hampshire. How are you?
1: I'm good. Good morning. How are you?
0: Oh, very well. Glad that you could join us. Let's jump right to it and some of the findings. This was released right ahead of Labor Day, finding improving job market in New Hampshire. But Granite State workers still face some major challenges. Tell us a little bit. New Hampshire employment has rebounded in 2026. We're doing okay, right? In fact, the best state in New England?
1: Yeah, so looking at, employment payroll data, we saw that, New Hampshire did experience a decline in employment in 2025. However, that has rebounded as again in 2026, increasing about 1.1% between January and July compared to about the 0.2% of national growth. And it definitely was one of the higher of the regional states.
0: Jobs and having people have more jobs has increased. What about wages? Are wages keeping up with what we're paying for everything in New Hampshire?
1: So, yeah. So, while, jobs are increasing, we are seeing that while wages increase, it's not enough to be greater than, the increase in inflation, especially, in these recent times with the kind of the sharp increase there driven partially by energy costs. So we did see that, private sector wages haven't increased relative to inflation through 2025 into 2026. And this is a trend that's been going on for the last couple of years. So definitely something that we're monitoring and, hopefully we can kind of see a reversal.
0: You guys just crunched the numbers, but any thought into how wages could be increased in the state of New Hampshire?
1: Yeah, so one of the reasons that we're kind of seeing that wages haven't been increasing as fastly as they kind of did like right after the pandemic is that, New Hampshire was experiencing a very tight labor market. A lot of businesses and companies were having to compete to get employees. And so that was allowing employees to be able to negotiate higher wages. However, that's really eased off more recently. And so it is putting less pressure on the chance for businesses to have to increase wages to attract employees.
0: That reminds me of this question. If you don't know the answer, that's fine. Mm-hmm. If it isn't any of the data that you looked at. But we know I had this discussion with somebody the other day, when prices go up, whether it's for a soda or a bag of chips, and we saw a lot of increases supply and demand, during COVID and just after COVID. And the whole theory is, once prices go up, they really don't drop that much, or they don't drop back down to previous levels. And I remember, and again, it was right around the time with COVID and the like, where businesses were having to pay, 10, 20, 30, 40% more in an hourly wage just to get people to work at a department store or to flip burgers in a restaurant. Is the same thing true with wages? Once things settle down and the competition isn't as robust, that businesses can offer lower hourly wages, or do they kind of just get stuck where they are currently?
1: Yeah, no, great question. So it is the same kind of how prices are. So I think sometimes people definitely misconstrue with inflation, thinking that, if inflation goes down, that means prices are going down. Unfortunately, that's not the case. It just means that the increase is smaller than it was previously. That's the same thing with wages. So they were up this year, they were up about 3.1%, but inflation over the same period was 3.6%. So we did reach, an average private sector hourly wage of $37.75. So, doing pretty well there. However, it's just not increasing at the same rate as inflation. So, even with that increase, your paycheck isn't going as far at the store.
0: Senior policy analyst with the New Hampshire Fiscal Policy Institute, Ben Reynolds, is with us. Let's talk about the gap. Workers are producing more. They're making more, but compensation isn't keeping pace. It's a compensation gap. Explain that to us.
1: Yeah, so definitely a really interesting statistic that we wanted to dive into more. We've seen some things kind of on the national level, kind of talking about the same exact thing. So we really wanted to examine it here in New Hampshire as well. And so really what you're seeing is, with a lot of this technological advancements these last few years, especially in artificial intelligence, we're really seeing that productivity for labor has just skyrocketed. However, we haven't really seen that same, that productivity translate into, the higher wages there. So it's not increasing at that same exact rate that you would really want it to do if you're thinking about, if I'm producing more work, then I think, I should be making more money with that. So we really see that there was like about a 12.5 percentage point gap between that. Again, right after COVID, we did see that little narrowing again, and I think that's more contributed to, again, the tighter labor market at that time. but that separation has really grown, especially now with the advancements in AI.
0: And you brought up AI, so let's get to that. And again, it's fairly new, so there may not be that much data yet as to how it's impacting jobs and employment figures and the like. I imagine we'll have a pretty good baseline now because you're at the beginning of this. And in 3 years and 5 years and 10 years, we'll be able to measure the differences in the future compared to where we are right now. But what are you seeing, or is there even enough data yet to find out what sort of jobs are being replaced or taken over by or because of artificial intelligence?
1: Yeah, it's still definitely a little too early to tell in terms of, you know, job impact. I think, you know, a lot of the research that's coming out more recently that we've been looking at is really saying that there hasn't been much of an impact on jobs at the point. I think where we're really kind of seeing it, though, you know, be affected is really focused on that entry level workers. You know, I think, you know, where they a lot of, you know, people are talking about and what we're kind of seeing is that there's a lot of these like more simple tasks that a lot of, you know, people just entering the workforce would typically be able to do, gain a lot of experience and then move up, you know, along in their career. However, those, you know, tasks, those roles are a lot of times are being replaced now by artificial intelligence. So it's definitely going to make it a lot harder for them, you know, to find work or to really show with employees that I have experience. So that's really where it's going to affect it. And then on the kind of the other end, in terms of just productivity, we're seeing that it's just like very, very supplementative for, you know, more skill, you know, more career long, you know, workers who are able to integrate artificial intelligence into their daily tasks.
0: And I guess when what we learned from the three employees of Anthropic yesterday, it may not matter because we may not be here in 10 years. Because of AI. But that's another topic. That's another, not that any of us are all wasting our time right now, but it sounds like we might be. If there's a 12.5% point gap between people working and being more productive, but not having their wages keep up, is there a way to find out if the businesses are benefiting because there's a lot more production being done? Are they seeing their profits or their margins grow, or are there reasons why there might also be a gap there?
1: Yeah, so we are seeing that for New Hampshire, it's, you know, GDP, so accounting for, you know, business production, you know, was increased this year. So we are seeing, you know, that reflect into there with that productivity. So it is, you know, something to monitor and, you know, that gap growing. And I think, you know, for me, from, you know, the research that I was doing, it definitely seems like right now artificial intelligence is playing, you know, a big role in that. And so we don't necessarily seeing the returns in a sense for businesses just depending on, you know, the cost of artificial intelligence. I think that's definitely something, you know, next year or 2 years from now is really going to be interesting. And seeing also is, you know, are the costs going to be low enough to where then they can supplement or replace workers, or are the token costs to use artificial intelligence going to become so high that it's just honestly makes more sense just to hire someone.
0: Right, right. That's a very good point, too. It's not free. The little things that we've added to our phones, that's free, but that's not the real deal that you would need in a business. And obviously, they'd have to pay for the infrastructure and everything else. So that's a really good point. Is there any impact, you know, yet being felt on either businesses or on wages or available jobs because of all the tariffs we're seeing? And we know the latest ones with Canada just started on Tuesday. But any sort of impact on because of materials and just being able to sell things across the border. Any measurable impact, you know, yet because of tariffs?
1: Yeah, so I think, you know, the biggest impact we're seeing in tariffs really is actually in the tourism side of things. I came out with a report earlier this summer looking at kind of the summer employment bump. And I think that really reflects, you know, it was already the sentiment that was going on with Canadians just traveling less to New Hampshire. And I definitely think that was impacting, you know, how many people were typically being hired for those, you know, more typical summer jobs there. You know, I, you know, right after this report was published, you know, they came out with all of these new trade, you know, tariffs coming out between the United States and Canada. So I haven't really been able to dig in comparing, you know, what we import or export to Canada and how that'll impact. But, you know, Canada is one of, is the second leading exporter for New Hampshire. So we send, you know, a lot of goods to there, and we have seen, you know, a, you know, change in values for Canada.
0: Are the job games gains evenly distributed, or are we seeing growth in some areas and declines in some others?
1: Yeah, so it is So I think something with New Hampshire that's really important for everyone to know is that we are not, you know, really heavily focused in one industry, which is really good. You know, that's a very good in terms of, in case there is ever a turndown, you know, it's not going to necessarily be impacted if, you know, one or a few certain, you know, industries, you know, suffer more. But we are seeing just a continued trend in the healthcare and social assistance, you know, continuing to be the largest employer and adding the most jobs, while we're kind of seeing the most decline in manufacturing, retail trade, and wholesale trade. And then something else I'd like to note, though, you know, that I always, you know, find is that, you know, continuing with New Hampshire is that, you know, companies with fewer than 20 employees are accounting for about 79% of net job growth in New Hampshire.
0: Wow. So the smallest businesses, the smallest industries. Many Granite Staters are still having difficulty finding work during the first 7 months of the year. The number of ongoing unemployment claims is 23% higher than during the same time 2 years ago. How come?
1: Yeah, so we're definitely experiencing it, not just with New Hampshire, but overall with the general, you know, national labor market is just a really a low hired, low layover period. So we're like, so businesses aren't really hiring at the same rates that they have been the last few years, and people are just not really moving to different jobs as well during the same period. So people, this means that people who are unemployed are just having to take longer time to be able to find a job.
0: Labor force is growing, but its composition is changing. New Hampshire, one of the only New England states to experience labor growth during the 12 months. The number of labor force participants, though, this is where we get into demographics with the ages, like the 20 to 34 age group versus the 35 and older age group. What are the differences?
1: Yeah, so, you know, as you mentioned, New Hampshire was the only New England state to experience labor force growth during the last 12 months of ending in June. However, you know, as you mentioned, the labor force participation rate for 20 to 34-year-olds declined and has been increasing for workers ages 35 and older. So, you know, we're just seeing it's the continued trend in general with demographics of New Hampshire just becoming an aging workforce. About 24% of residents ages 65 and older are participating in the labor force. So that really shows, you know, the need for continued migration in the state and to be able to attract, you know, younger residents to be able to want to come stay here. And that brings more into then the conversation about, you know, affordability within the state.
0: And I wanted to ask you about that. Lastly, we just had the primaries yesterday. Huge political issue, affordability. How does affordability affect our job market and our workforce?
1: Yeah. So, you know, businesses want to be able to hire people to be able to do the work that they need to be done. And if they don't have that, then they're going to be, you know, struggling. And so it's really important to make sure that we maintain, you know, a strong labor force, making sure we have people who are involved with that, who are available to be hired. And so, you know, one of the ways to do that is, you know, we have to attract people to come to our state. New Hampshire is dependent on migration, both domestic and international, to increase its population. And so if you want to attract people, then they have to be able to afford to live there. And, you know, recent research from NHFPI, you know, we've talked about, you know, we've shared is that, you know, the median single family house has reached, you know, $535,000 in 2025. And that's up, you know, 78% from 2019. Another area, you know, aspect is, you think, especially if you want to attract younger, you know, families and individuals to the state, is childcare costs. You know, the average annual center-based care for an infant and a four-year-old costs about $30,000 in 2025. So really, I think one of the parts is, you know, addressing those issues is really important to making sure that we can attract people to come to the state.
0: And we know you've done studies, the New Hampshire Fiscal Policy Institute, on those issues as well. If people want to learn more about this study and all the others, you can simply go to nhfpi.org. The latest one had to do with Labor Day and their findings as it relates to New Hampshire workers. Joining us on the program, Ben Reynolds, Senior Policy Analysts with the New Hampshire Fiscal Policy Institute. Always good to hear from you. Always good to hear from you guys. We'll look for the next study. Ben, have a great day. Have a great weekend. And thanks for joining us with all this information this morning.
1: Thank you so much. Happy to be able to talk to you about it.
0: We appreciate it an awful lot. Again, nhfpi.org. 26 past the hour. Weather this half hour being brought to you by the Fenton Family Dealerships.
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20: Good morning. With the showers exiting, clouds will follow through the day. Partly sunny sky takes hold. We'll break through to at least some sun, though even as we get through to a little more, clouds will still mix back in at times through the day. So we're really in and out of the clouds. Temperatures in the upper 70s. Clear sky tonight, upper 50s. Sunny, cooler tomorrow, low 70s. And mid-70s on Saturday with a mostly sunny sky. I'm meteorologist Phil Spivak from the WKBK Weather Center.
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16: Dartmouth Cancer Center Keene has expanded its radiation treatment capabilities with a second linear accelerator. The new machine was celebrated with a ribbon cutting last week at Cheshire Medical Center. Patients have already begun receiving treatment, and the medical center is increasing appointments as it moves towards a full schedule. The new technology can deliver radiation more quickly and target tumors more precisely, while the additional machine increases capacity and helps patients avoid traveling farther for treatment. The Keene Finance, Organization, and Personnel Committee meets tonight at 6 at City Hall. Members will consider requests involving insurance proceeds for properties at 112 Washington Street and 34 Court Street. They'll also discuss carrying forward funds for renovations to the city clerk's office, fiscal policies, and funding for an HVAC replacement project at the wastewater treatment plant. Keene residents can weigh in on plans for the second phase of reservations at Robin Hood Park. A public feedback session is Tuesday, September 15th from 5:30 to 7 at the Parks and Recreation Center.
4: 80C News, I'm Sherry Preston. The Republicans holding their first ever midterm convention in Dallas. The president promising $5,000 checks for every American adult if the GOP keeps control of Congress in November. Even that, however, might not be enough. ABC's Mary Bruce with more from Dallas.
24: With the president's approval rating at a record low 33%, some Republican candidates in competitive races are opting to skip this convention entirely. Now, tonight on night two, Vice President J.D. Vance will be the headline address, but the president is also expected to speak again.
4: The European Union Central Bank has raised interest rates to cool inflation, being fueled by high oil prices triggered from the Iran war. Last night, a tribute to those killed in the 9/11 attacks.
25: 2,977 drones, one drone for every victim who lost their life on 9/11. The lights took to the skies and then recreated the outline of the Twin Towers.
4: ABC's Sam Champion. Tomorrow, of course, marks 25 years since the towers fell. This is ABC News.
15: 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Here's Kelsey Johnson.
16: The Monadnock United Way is set to officially launch its 2026 Local Impact Lasting Change fundraising campaign with a kickoff event at the end of this month. Senior Donor Relations Manager Sophie Carney Brenner says the event will feature breakfast, awards, and a panel discussion, and she says they're looking to raise $1,525,000 by the end of the year.
2: And that number really comes from what is needed to support our community. So it's a big number, but it's an important number. You'll enjoy a warm breakfast, get to look at our goals and what we've been up to in the last year, and you'll also celebrate our annual Kenju Impact Award. And then this year, we're also continuing with featuring a panel, and we're going to be focusing on the Monadnock Housing Collaborative. And they're going to be talking about the innovative work happening across our region to address housing challenges and create more opportunities for our neighbors.
16: The winner of the Kenju Award is kept a secret until the event, which is set for September 30th at the Keene Country Club. Those interested in attending should register at muw.org. Carney Brenner provided a preview of the event Wednesday morning on WKBK's Good Morning program. Your money now and sports are next. WKBK News Time is 8:33.
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26: All right, I'm here. I'm so sorry I'm late.
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27: I'm Nicole Murray with Your Money Now. CEO John Ternus made his big debut, unveiling the iPhone 18 Pro, AirPods 5, and Apple Watch Series 12. But it was the foldable iPhone Duo that caught everyone's attention.
28: iPhone Duo represents the incredible creativity, ingenuity, and dedication of teams across Apple. It reflects what's possible.
27: The iPhone Duo will start at roughly $2,000 and will be available on October 23rd. Amazon said Kevin Mandia, the founder and former CEO of cybersecurity company Mandiant, is joining its board of directors. Mandia sold the company to Google for $5.4 billion in 2022. Despite an unrelenting rise in NFL team valuations, Jacksonville Jaguars owner Shad Khan told CNBC that the price of NFL teams is still undervalued compared with the price of teams in other professional sports. According to CNBC, the average NFL team is now worth nearly $10.4 billion. Futures are mixed as oil prices rise. That's Your Money Now.
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16: The Boston Red Sox fell to the Los Angeles Angels 6-4 Wednesday night. Boston trailed 6-0 before mounting a late comeback. Roman Anthony hit a two-run homer, and Willie Abreu added a solo shot. The Red Sox scored three times in the sixth and again in the eighth, but couldn't close the gap. Boston opens a three-game series with the Kansas City Royals Friday night, and Ranger Suarez will start for the Red Sox, and you can catch it all on Rewind 92.7 and 102.3. And locally, the Keene High Boys cross-country team opened its season with a win Tuesday at the Rusty Coffrin Classic in Concord. Keene scored 16 points to win the four-team invitational. Keene took the first four places and five of the top six. Aiden O'Donnell won the race, followed by Sawyer Kress in second and Tristan Woodbury in third. Keene will compete next at the Nashua North Invitational on Saturday.
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1: Good morning. With the showers exiting, clouds will follow through the day. Partly sunny sky takes hold. We'll break through to at least some sun, though even as we get through to a little more, clouds will still mix back in at times through the day. So we're really in and out of the clouds. Temperatures in the upper 70s. Clear sky tonight, upper 50s. Sunny cooler tomorrow, low 70s. And mid-70s on Saturday with a mostly sunny sky. I'm meteorologist Phil Spivak from the WKBK Weather Center.
16: It's 71 degrees outside our West Keene studios at 837. 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

0: It's 8:38, your hometown radio station, Keene's News Station, Flower of Scotland. Coming back to the state of New Hampshire, one of our premier events for the whole state, September 18th through the 20th, Friday through Sunday, the New Hampshire Highland Games and Festival for 2026 returns to Loon Mountain. And joining us on the program this morning, Andrew McClay is with us. Are y'all pulled over and ready to go?
1: Yeah, ready to go.
0: All right.
1: Had to pull over for the Flower of Scotland there.
0: Yeah. I've been doing interviews over the years relative to the Highland Games, dating all the way back, I want to say, near its beginning. Steve Avery was a man that lived in Dublin, and he brought my attention to this. And I think he was one of the original founders. But this is the 51st annual Highland Games for New Hampshire. That's something.
1: Yeah, we celebrated that big 50th last year and still going strong. And it's, you know, yeah, going back to the days of Steve Avery, this started as just a small clan picnic gathering. And now it's a large event spanning 3 days where we get, you know, 45,000 people coming up to Lincoln and Loon Mountain to celebrate Scottish culture. So it's great that we're growing and still going.
0: The whole idea of celebrating everything Scotland really was under the microscope and the eyes of Americans this summer with the Highland, with the World Cup and the Tartan Army. And they invaded New England and they invaded Boston and then all the other stadiums. And they brought with them fun and loyalty and kindness that's not often seen these days. I mean, it's right now, Scotland and being Scottish is trending. Wouldn't you agree?
1: Absolutely. And, you know, that wasn't any surprise to any of us with Scottish heritage who have a connection to the country, but it was great to see kind of people who maybe didn't have that interaction be exposed to kind of the fun-loving nature of Scots across the world. So, yeah, we're riding that wave for sure, and we have people coming over from Scotland to enjoy the festival come every year, so it'll be great to see those interactions again, and hopefully we'll have some people who haven't been to the games who are kind of turned on to the no Scotland, no party mindset and coming up to Loon to have some fun.
0: Who's trademarked that saying, by the way?

0: Anybody on for shirts and stuff? I know.
1: That's been going for a while. That's been a chant for the national team for a while, so I'm sure.
0: I know. It's just
1: public domain, I guess. Yeah.
0: Let me ask you this, Andrew. When people come here, families and the like, and they celebrate the Scotland and being Scottish in New Hampshire, and they come from Scotland, what do they think of the music?
1: That's great. And I think there's even a little bit more kind of interest, obviously, in

0: well, who are going to be, I mean, the classic thing that everybody kind of knows of that really gets the crowds on their feet is the caber toss, yep. which is, you know, that large telephone pole, a couple hundred pounds, 20 feet long, and you're trying to flip that over from a standing start, and also, you know, moving heavy stones and throwing up bales of hay over your shoulder. Then I think that just traces back to people from different clans getting together and wanting to say, hey, we're a little bit stronger, a little bit more intimidating than you. So it's fun to see that, and gets large crowds up on the hill of our athletic field on Saturday and Sunday.
1: Absolutely. And one of the things people I know that a lot of what they've learned about maybe Scottish culture has to do with the movie Braveheart. And there's a scene at the beginning with he and his friend. One of the competitions is they each pick up rocks and stand about 20 feet apart and whip them at each other's head, and you can't move. You do not do that competition, correct?
0: No. That wouldn't be health and safety standards of modern times. No, I don't think so.
1: Yeah, like flipping a telephone pole, like that. I know for doctors
0: That's true.
1: For doctors who treat hernias, this is a big weekend. Talk about the music, the Highland dance, the mass pipe bands. A lot of that part of the culture is a big that goes on all 3 days.
0: Absolutely, yeah. And we have three different performance venues going all day long, all 3 days. Nine different bands coming from all over the country and Canada down to perform some traditional Celtic tunes and more modern takes on Celtic music. And then, we have the competitions as you noted there, so you can check out people from all over the country again compete in fiddle, harp, Highland dance, and then the band, so the pipe music that you play leading us in. You'll hear that ringing throughout the valleys as different pipers are at piping stations throughout the festival grounds, performing and getting their bands together, marching on Parade Square. So plenty of sights and sounds to be heard and seen.
1: Andrew McClay is joining us. We're talking about the New Hampshire Highland Games and Festival coming up, not this weekend, but next. Has anybody ever done a study that when all the bands are playing together to just get in the car and drive away from Loon Mountain to see how far away it can be heard?
0: No, I don't think so. But we do a hill run the morning of Sunday, and that's when everybody's typically tuning up. And I walk up there with volunteers setting up, a couple miles up the mountain, and you can hear it, you know, loud and clear, and it definitely carries in that valley of Loon. So I'm sure it would travel a good strong distance with the number of pipers that we have practicing here.
1: That's awesome. Something that people of all ages enjoy, too, the sheepdog trials and some amazing animals.
0: Yeah. So you can check that out on Friday around noon. That takes place on the athletic field before all those heavy stones are being thrown around and everything. So, yeah, you see the sheep. I mean, truly amazing. My dog certainly wouldn't be allowed in the competition grounds to do what they're doing.
1: You mentioned just people wanting to get in touch with their Scottish roots. And my family, Scotch-Irish, and my great-great-grandfather McVeigh came over and became a potato farmer down in Agawam, Mass, and trying to do the genealogy. But there's a clan village, right, that helps people kind of discover a little bit about their family history?
0: Yeah, so we have two ways to go about that. So one is a clan village. We have representatives from about 50 clans, the American and North American representation there. So you can get in touch with people and kind of find out what your roots are and learn more about clan heraldry. And then we also have a seminar series going on throughout the weekend, a number of different topics, cooking, but one is genealogy. So you can learn how to trace back your roots and get some good resources to take home to fill in those gaps if you might have them.
1: Tell me about the culinary demonstrations. People think of Scotland. They may or may not have ever had it, but I think most have heard of haggis and other things that make up a Scottish dinner table.
0: Yeah, so we got the traditional meat pies, some haggis. You can get some Scotch eggs down from all the different food tents, but then we also have a little bit more of a highbrow, shall we say, offerings. We have lucky to have the Gary McLean, who is the national chef of Scotland, who's been coming over for a long time, and he does cooking demonstrations and really highlights some kind of modern takes on Scottish dishes and how you can take those home and make them as well. So you can get your meat pie, which is kind of standard street fare, but then you can also learn how to maybe impress your friends when you get home with some Scottish offerings and whip those up.
1: There's also a vendor village, so people who are looking to try Scottish food or beer, believe it or not, there's going to be some whiskey on board.

0: board. There's a shock. But crafts, and maybe even like being able to find a family tartan or things of that nature, a lot of that will be available as well.
1: Absolutely. Yeah, you can get a kilt made in your family tartan. You can take that home, and any sort of Celtic knickknacks. We've got plenty of that on shows. You can stock up on your Christmas presents for your Scottish relatives or those who aren't Scottish, too.
0: Why not? Cows. My wife loves cows. My audience knows that. But Highland cows will be on display, too, which is a great way to take a photo while you're up there at Loon Mountain.
1: Absolutely. We've got Big Blue, has been coming up for a long time. Truly massive animal that kids and family can interact with and learn more about the big hairy Highland coos, as we call them. A little bit different than what we're used to here in the States. So
0: The event is happening September 18th, 19th, and 20th. Tell everybody what they need to know about tickets and admission and doing things in person and doing things online and pricing and the like. I remember when Steve and I used to talk about this. You know, we were talking a couple hundred people maybe going to the Scottish Festival. And now this has become a sold-out event in some instances, right?
1: Absolutely. So I would recommend going on our website, nhscott.org. You can purchase tickets through there. Saturday typically is one of the days that sells out. It's not sold out right now, so you certainly have plenty of time. We do publish if we are sold out, so you can't come up to the gates and purchase tickets, but otherwise you're welcome if you're in the area to check out our website and see if we still have tickets available, and you can buy tickets right at the gate at the bridge leading to Loon Mountain there.
0: What about parking and places to park and shuttle buses and things like that people should know? Basically, what are some tips for the visitors if they've never been to the Highland Games before?
1: Yeah, well, I mean, this being our 51st year, luckily we have all those logistical things ironed out, so it's not a stressful experience. As soon as you get off the Highway 93 coming into Lincoln, you'll be guided by signage and police officers to the nearest parking lot, and we take a shuttle onto site. Quick little 1 to 2 minute shuttle bus, and then you're left on site. And the first thing you can get when you cross the bridge is stop by our info tent and get a program which has a map of the grounds and a whole schedule of events so you can map out your day. That can also be found online on our website, so you can kind of pre-plan different spots that you want to hit up at different times.
0: For people who haven't been to events like this, too, it does happen at a ski area. They should wear good, comfortable walking shoes and ways to get around the venue. Cash, too, right? As opposed to just depending on cards, make sure people bring plenty of cash for vendors and to participate in the games and the like. And basically, pets, you know, don't bring your dog unless it's a service animal. Nothing will scare the heck out of a dog more than hearing 100 bagpipes and drums going at once. So that's probably a good tip, too.
1: Scary the animals. Definitely leave your pets at home and check the weather up on the mountain if you're coming from down south. We've had plenty of instances where people coming up from Mass, you know, we end up selling out of our wool socks, people using them as mittens because they didn't realize how cold it was going to be.
0: And it can be cold, just like it would be cold in Scotland as well. And again, if people want more information, they can check out the website real easy. It's NH, as in New Hampshire, nhscott.org. Everything they need to know is right there. Andrew McClay joining us on the program. The event coming up September 18th, 19th, and 20th. Even if you are not even a little bit Scottish, it's something you and your kids would certainly enjoy, the 51st annual New Hampshire Highland Games and Festival going on, not this weekend, but next. Andrew, we'll let you get back at it. We appreciate your time this morning.
1: Thanks for having me.
0: Anytime. And enjoy the event. And hopefully you'll have as good a weather as we're having around here this weekend. It does look really, really nice. 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
3: Good morning. With the showers exiting, clouds will follow through the day. Partly sunny sky takes hold. We'll break through to at least some sun, though even as we get through to a little more, clouds will still mix back in at times through the day. So we're really in and out of the clouds. Temperatures in the upper 70s. Clear sky tonight, upper 50s. Sunny, cooler tomorrow, low 70s. And mid 70s on Saturday with a mostly sunny sky. I'm meteorologist Phil Spivak from the WKBK Weather Center.
0: And right now, a little breezy out there and sun helping to warm things up. We're already up to 73 degrees. Your history lesson, a brand new Monadnock moment with Alan Rumrow on the way next.
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0: products that come through, if you're not really a big fan, you'll take that product, improve it, and put your own label on it.
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1: Yeah, base layer is really important, and that it can get warm during the day, cool at night, so we're ready to go for fall.
0: Ted Shewin Sport in downtown Keene.
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3: Moment number 748. Thomas Goodall's horse blankets. Thomas Goodall immigrated to the United States from England in 1846. He settled in Troy, New Hampshire in 1851, rented the Harris Mill in that town, and began to manufacture cloth. At that time, the only horse blankets on the market were imported, expensive, and square in shape. Horses are not square, and it was difficult to keep the blankets on the horses' backs. Goodall came up with an idea to improve the blankets. He used the inexpensive cloth that he made in his mill to develop a shaped blanket that was cut to better fit the horse's back and neck. Goodall's product was the first truly practical horse blanket on the market. The inexpensive and useful product found a ready market. Goodall soon decided to move on to other textile ventures, however, and sold the Troy Mill in 1865 to three Keene businessmen, John Elliott, Royal Porter, and Barrett Ripley. The name of the firm was changed to Troy Blanket Mills, and Mr. Ripley was made superintendent of the mill. At the time of the purchase, the mill contained 2 carding machines, 2 spinning machines, 9 looms, and 1 or 2 sewing machines. Most of the horse blankets were sewn in homes in the village. The business was successful enough for the owners to build a new, larger mill in 1869. Early advertisements for the mill's output publicized the, quote, all-over stable blanket. The ads proclaimed that the blanket would cover the horse's breast, lungs, and belly and would not slip, tangle, or irritate the horse. By 1880, Troy Blanket Mills turned out 500 blankets each day. Between 1900 and about 1925, the company produced almost 300,000 blankets annually. The mills were expanded and the company grew to employ 300 people. During the 1920s, the horse and buggy were replaced by automobiles and delivery trucks. This development might have ended Troy Blanket Mills, but the company adapted by producing new products for changing markets. In the early 1900s, the company introduced heavy-duty fabric for uses such as floor coverings. In 1916, Troy Mills produced 700,000 yards of that fabric, including almost 90,000 yards for use in Ford automobiles. The company also made cloth for use in coat linings for work jackets and produced 1 million yards of that cloth by the early 1930s. The company employed 500 people by the 1960s and opened a plant in West Virginia in the 1970s. Troy Mills continued to adapt and thrive, producing material for industrial and automotive uses and introducing other new products. 5 generations of Ripley family management guided the company. Troy Mills grew and succeeded by adapting to encompass new products, from Thomas Goodall's horse blankets to materials for the automotive industry. The market and the economy were changing, however, and the company was forced to close in 2001. At that time, Troy Mills was the oldest continuously operating textile firm in New Hampshire and the third oldest in the country.
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10: From ABC News, I'm Sherry Preston. Another report out on inflation, and it shows prices are rising again, a lot, mostly because of the cost of energy. With the latest on prices at the wholesale level, here's ABC's Jim Ryan.
11: The August producer price index showed a 5.4% rise from the same month a year ago, in line with analysts' expectations. The Bureau of Labor Statistics says a third of the increase came from rising diesel prices, which jumped over 24%. Tomorrow, the government releases figures on inflation at the other end of the supply chain, the consumer level.
10: The European Central Bank has raised its interest rate in an attempt to cool inflation, being fueled by high oil prices from the Iran war. President Trump talked about that last night at the first midterm Republican convention in Dallas. ABC Chief White House correspondent Mary Bruce is there.
12: When it comes to the war with Iran, Trump insists the U.S. has the upper hand.
13: I think we should call the Hormuz Strait. We should call it the Trump Strait. I should get something out of it. The Trump Strait.
12: But fighting is escalating, and with no end in sight, oil is now back over $100 a barrel. Gas prices at $4.27 a gallon, up over $1.30 since the war began.
10: The president also promising to pay every American adult $5,000 if the Republicans retain control of Congress in November. With reaction, ABC's Jay O'Brien.
14: It's already getting blasted by Democrats who are accusing the president of essentially trying to buy votes. And there's no doubt that that criticism is going to crescendo over the next day or so. Setting all of that aside, the president almost certainly cannot do this on his own. Congress controls the power of the purse strings.
10: A crane has now been positioned over the wreckage of the Amazon cargo plane that skidded off the runway in Miami last weekend, killing five people. The NTSB typically moves wreckage from crashes to a nearby hangar for the investigation, which could take years to complete. You're listening to ABC News.
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3: These statements have not been evaluated by the FDA. This product is not intended to diagnose, treat, cure, or prevent any disease.
4: Continued growing concern about the power of artificial intelligence and whether Congress is going to step in and regulate it.
5: This morning, the rogue AI problem at OpenAI may be bigger than we thought, and lawmakers are asking questions. Reuters reports the company's AI agents used at least 10 websites to talk to each other this summer, evading rules that said the agents could only read the web, not post to it. One researcher admitting, we have no idea where else the agents may have been.
4: ABC's Karen Waugh. Tomorrow, of course, marks 25 years since the September 11th attacks. Former President George W. Bush looking back on that day. In Dallas, here's ABC's Alan Skaya.
6: George W. Bush was at a school in Florida that morning and says he flew several places after the attacks, winding up in Nebraska. He says his national security team told him he needed to address the nation.
7: But I'm damn sure not going to give it from a bunker in Omaha, Nebraska. I thought that would be a psychological victory for those who attacked us.
6: So he went back to Washington. Condoleezza Rice was his national security advisor at the time and says they first thought United Flight 93 might have been shot down in Pennsylvania because it was not responding to orders.
8: Every plane had become a missile.
6: George W. Bush will spend the anniversary at Ground Zero in New York.
4: And in the 25 years since the 9/11 attacks, the New York City Office of the Chief Medical Examiner has worked tirelessly to identify the 2,753 people who were killed at the World Trade Center. Only 60% have been identified. At least 1,100 people have never been ID'd. Sherry Preston, ABC News.
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10: 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In Keene, the north side of Central Square is closed to vehicle traffic as construction continues. Northbound traffic through Central Square will be detoured via Washington Street to Union Street, then to Court Street. Southbound traffic on Washington Street will be detoured via Union Street to Court Street. Drivers and pedestrians should use caution and be prepared for changing traffic patterns. The Keene Planning, Licenses, and Development Committee delayed action Wednesday on a proposal to restrict the sale of 70H and concentrated kratom products. The committee wants more information before considering local restrictions. Members also voted to have the city attorney draft new rules restricting dogs at downtown events and set a proposed moratorium on new data centers and cryptocurrency mining facilities to the planning board. The committee also voted 4-1 to recommend updating the city's food service regulations to the 2022 FDA food code. Dartmouth Cancer Center, Keene, has expanded its radiation treatment capabilities with the second linear accelerator. The new machine was celebrated with a ribbon cutting last week at Cheshire Medical Center. Patients have already begun receiving treatment, and the medical center is increasing appointments as it moves towards a full schedule. The new technology can deliver radiation more quickly and target tumors more precisely, while the additional machine increases capacity and helps patients avoid traveling farther for treatment. Business news and sports are next. WKBK News Time is 9:06.
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10: Stocks fell on Wall Street on Wednesday as the price of crude oil topped $100 a barrel again. The S&P 500 lost 37 points and will open at 7,636. The Dow Jones Industrial Average dropped 405 points and begins trading this morning at 52,380. And the NASDAQ fell 168 points and opens at 26,253.
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10: The New England Patriots fell to the Seattle Seahawks 13-10 Wednesday night. The Patriots took a 10-0 lead, but Seattle rallied in the fourth quarter. Drake May threw three interceptions in the final quarter, including one in the end zone that sealed the loss. A.J. Brown also left the game with a right ankle injury and did not return. The Patriots will host the Pittsburgh Steelers on September 20th. And locally, the Keene High Boys cross-country team opened its season with a win Tuesday at the Rosti Cuffrin Classic in Concord. Keene scored 16 points to win the four-team invitational. Keene took the first four places and five of the top six. Aiden O'Donnell won the race, followed by Sawyer Kress in second and Tristan Woodbury in third. Keene will compete next week. Keene will compete next at the National North Invitational on Saturday.
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14: Good morning. With the showers exiting, clouds will follow through the day. Partly sunny sky takes hold. We'll break through to at least some sun, though even as we get through to a little more, clouds will still mix back in at times through the day. So we're really in and out of the clouds. Temperatures in the upper 70s. Clear sky tonight, upper 50s. Sunny, cooler tomorrow, low 70s. And mid-70s on Saturday with a mostly sunny sky. I'm meteorologist Phil Spivak from the WKBK Weather Center.
10: It's 73 degrees outside our West Keene studios at 909. 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

0: Good morning, all you neighbors out there. Thanks for joining us. It is time for What's Cooking with Luca Paris on AM 1290, FM 94.1, and 107.5 FM here in Keene. 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Train's leaving the station, taking us on a culinary journey. Chef Luca is with us from the Walpole Grocery and the restaurant at Burdick's. 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If you have a question about a recipe, tools, techniques, ingredients, maybe you yourself have discovered a new recipe or trying something out and you want to share it with our audience so they can give it a go themselves and say, hey, you're right, that is delicious. Or maybe they'll say, but you know, that's possible too, I guess. Are you ready over there?
1: I am totally ready. I'm
0: just, should I stall and get on the microphone?
1: No, hey, buddy.
0: This is like your other office. Yeah, everything. So you're ready to go?
1: I am ready to go.
0: We've been very busy with a lot of guests, so we're doing open phones today and letting people talk about what they want to talk about as it relates to food. Of course, it's the fall. We are starting to transition from everything that we enjoy in the summertime to everything we can make in the fall, which for me is exciting in that you can turn the oven on and not die in the house or use up all your air conditioning, right? So you can do some of that and bring things back like soups and chowders stews and those things that I love to make. The grill, of course, we all know that people grill pretty much year-round. And I'm not saying I'm sick of grilling, but with all the things that I can't eat, you know, cook and prepare on the grill and the things that I can, and I've been doing it now since, like April, that I'm looking forward to cooking some things inside.
1: And this is the time when you're not wrong about soups, stews, you know, roast things in the oven, right? I have a one pot or one pan chicken dish that will do with autumn flavors. So we'll talk about that. It has apples and squash and Brussels sprouts.
0: But that's not Hunter's chicken, right?
1: No, it's different. It's okay. a little take on that. But, you know, chicken thighs, of course, we're going to use that.
0: I had some chicken thighs last night.
1: And then, I mean, you got to think about it. There's so much great stuff. Yeah. I'm stuffing acorn squashes right now.
0: Stuffing them?
1: Stuffing them.
0: Where are you putting them?
1: Well, you don't stuff the acorn. Oh. You stuff stuff inside the acorn. We've done the recipe of the risotto stuffed in the acorn squash a bunch of times on this show.
0: And it's like a butternut risotto?
1: Acorn squash spice? Risotto or risotto that has cranberries and squash and sage and, of course, butter and parmigiano. No. And you put it inside the acorn squash that you've roasted.
0: It's already roasted because you don't want to roast
1: that. No, you don't roast it together. You roast that separately and then serve it in there. I actually made that recipe for, what's the name of the magazine? New Hampshire magazine.
0: Oh.
1: I had submitted it like 2003 or 4 early on when we started doing this
0: show.
1: When
0: you wanted to make sure you were covered in every form of possible media.
1: Everywhere possible.
0: Because the internet really hadn't taken off too much.
1: Right. One of my favorite spots to have ever been in was Woman's World? You ever hear of that news? It's like
0: where is this going?
1: There was a place. There was a magazine periodical called Woman's World. Yeah. I was in there on Thanksgiving for Thanksgiving and the spread. And we've done
0: there was a US spread centerfold.
1: No, well, it was the centerfold, but it had nothing to do with me. But it what's funny is I still have it somewhere at home. But if you look at it, there's like. Who's the one that got in trouble? They used to make glazed donut burgers and stuff like that from the Food Network. At that time, she was on there. She did all that Southern food.
0: Oh.
1: And she got in trouble.
0: We had her on the show.
1: No, we didn't.
0: Yeah,
1: not
0: we
1: her.
0: Did. I might have had her on the show.
1: You might have.
0: Remember, I had like the real famous chefs before even came along.
1: You know who I'm talking about, though, right? Well, but there was like
0: she's the Southern Martha Stewart.
1: Yes. So she was in one panel. Bobby Flay was in another panel, else was in another panel. And then in the lower right, there was Chef Luca Paris. And it was about how to do Thanksgiving dinner on the quick. And for me, it was roasting all the turkey parts separately. Like you take the breast off and cook that. Paula Deen. You know, they had the big splash. And there was a little section where I was in the middle of that. And I was talking about breaking down the turkey and doing it in different pieces instead of the whole turkey, and you cut your cooking time.
0: But that's neat that you're in with all of them, though.
1: Yeah, it was, I should bring that in one day. It's,
0: you know,
1: kind of
0: like 100 years, somebody will look back and say, these are like, these were the most top chefs at the time. You know? I mean, seriously.
1: I'll take it. I was in there. So, but yeah, so that, you're right. That was the time where I found my way into a lot of different little niches. And that was around the same time that I put out that DVD cookbook, remember?
0: Still out there.
1: Still out there. It's available on eBay.
0: Find them at any thrift store.
1: $4,000 if it's signed.
0: I was thinking, too, at the same time, because I also interviewed Justin Wilson, which is still one of my favorite interviews.
1: Oh, my gosh.
0: And again, I've lost all this audio, and by that...
1: Oh, that's too bad.
0: It was right at the time when things were getting recorded into the computers, and then computers didn't...
1: hold on to it, right?
0: Well, they didn't migrate from downtown to here, so to speak. But he was a hoot. I still have his cookbook. He gave me sent me an autographed one. But he was on PBS, and he would tell stories.
1: Yeah.
0: And he had, like, the Cajun accent everything, and he wore
1: onion,
0: the suspenders.
1: Onion, paprika.
0: Yeah. He was great.
1: He was great. Didn't he do a lot of commercials, too,
0: after a
1: while?
0: Yeah.
1: He's you know, like celebrity. Everybody, he sold out pretty fast.
0: Yeah.
1: It's like doing Lay's potato chips commercials or something.
0: Why not?
1: What?
0: You know?
1: There was a chef, Mark Miller, I believe he is. He's well known across the country. He does a lot of Mexican cuisine. And then he was on a Burger King commercial because for a while they had like two or three top chefs doing Burger King. And people were freaking out. I was like, look, if you're that making that much money and Burger King wants to throw more money at you, you're going to say no?
0: Correct.
1: What world are you in?
0: All right.
1: So anyway.
0: Because you shared that recipe in Woman's World.
1: So I had the Woman's World recipe, and then in New Hampshire Magazine, the acorn squash. So you roast the acorn squash, you make your fall risotto, which we've done risottos many times on the show, but you can figure it out also. But it's the flavors in there, are like, again, cranberry. You could add some acorn squash, but you don't need to because it's going to be in the squash and you'll be scooping out parts of the squash with it. But I'm thinking like cranberry, sage, just keep it really simple and fall flavors and a little bit of fresh thyme.
0: A little piece of turkey in there.
1: It doesn't hurt to have that. You would definitely do turkey.
0: Okay.
1: I've recently done a Thanksgiving, I think you would like this, a Thanksgiving salad, which is like a chicken, you know, like when you have just a regular chicken salad, but do a turkey salad and do fresh thyme and poultry seasoning and then add cranberries in there, dry cranberries, celery, the turkey and mayonnaise. And it tastes like you're having like Thanksgiving
0: dinner.
1: Yeah. And that's, you put brilliant. That on a sandwich, on a like a wrap or on toast. So good. So we get. Yeah.
0: So I've been thinking about Thanksgiving dinners. It's funny that you picked this as a subject to talk about in advance, because Thanksgiving isn't till end of November.
1: But it comes up quick.
0: It does. But it just happens to be a confluence. Is that the right word?
1: Sure.
0: A coming together of all three of my daughters at our house coming up in like a 36-hour time span.
1: Oh, that's
0: where
1: cool.
0: Where one daughter will be, and of course one lives in New Hampshire, Sid does. My youngest is coming up because she hasn't met the baby yet.
1: Right.
0: Is coming up from Virginia. And my eldest wants to come down and see us and see the baby and her friends, and is going to stay with us for like a week. But there's like a weekend that's going to be an overlap when all three of us are like in the same place. Three of the daughters, me and my wife, 5 plus Finn, 6, and the dogs. So 7, 8. We'll be in the same place. And right off, I said to Lisa, I said, we don't know what the plans yet are for sure about Thanksgiving. Why don't I make a Thanksgiving dinner for the day or the afternoon that we're all here and we know that we get that locked up? And she looks at me and goes, no. Because A, it would take too much of my time away from them, which would be true.
1: Right.
0: And they're not really sure yet about the schedule. And she said, you know, do something easier. So I might like just do a beef stew, which is time intensive, but not as time intensive. And all my kids love the beef stew.
1: Do they like, so I did a turkey chili. Would they like a turkey chili?
0: They like my chili. I'd probably go with my red chili because that's where I'm famous.
1: Okay.
0: But also there's a corned beef dinner and they love that. Ooh. And that's very fall oriented. Harvest dinners.
1: Mm-hmm.
0: But my son-in-law, not the biggest fan of corned beef.
1: Well, he has to come around.
0: Oh, yeah. That was my shot at saying, let's do an early Thanksgiving dinner.
1: Oh, that would be so
0: cool. Yeah. So, but no.
1: I believe in, you know, we miss out on that. If you could do Thanksgiving anytime, wouldn't you? You would.
0: Sure.
1: You would love that.
0: Yeah. Do it in my sleep.
1: Yeah.
0: But we're just not sure what the schedule will be like in November. So anyway, but whatever we're doing, we'll be happy because all the kids will be home.
1: So, you don't have a smoker, but I could always smoke them for you.
0: Yeah.
1: You
0: somebody was going to give me a smoker.
1: Yeah. Once. I still have it. It's sitting on. Smoked turkey thighs.
0: Turkey thighs, yes.
1: Thighs.
0: But not drumsticks.
1: Drumsticks.
0: Yeah.
1: Just the thighs.
0: Yeah. But how do you find turkey thighs? Do you find them the same way that you can
1: buy
0: find
1: them
0: chicken
1: with
0: thighs?
1: The drumsticks?
0: Oh.
1: I think so they come, like the, I only think they come together. So can you buy them?
0: So you think of a chicken quarter to be a turkey quarter.
1: You have the thighs.
0: The thigh in the wing.
1: Yep. Yeah. I bet they, maybe they don't sell it separately.
0: There's turkey farms around, though. Man, there's turkeys all around my house. Did I show you the picture? I meant to post it.
1: No.
0: I look out, and it was like something from a Disney cartoon. There's all these turkeys right in front of the house, and a mama deer and a baby deer.
1: Wow.
0: And the baby deer is standing 5 feet from the turkey, and they're just kind of hanging out. And then the deer kind of moved, and wherever the deer went, the turkeys kind of followed them. But it was just all this wildlife and birds flying around.
1: And then Lisa was out there, like, singing to them.
0: She was thinking of that. She goes, what are you doing with that shotgun? I'm like, turkeys! No. If I shot one of Lisa's turkeys,
1: you'd be in a lot of trouble.
0: Wouldn't go over well. But anyway, so that's what we have. So where do you want to begin for sharing recipes?
1: Well, I think a good spot is that stuffed acorn squash I was talking about.
0: Yeah.
1: So,
0: and by the way, you can stuff anything in once you've learned how to make the baked acorn squashes. And right now, this is the time when you can get them at the farmer's markets.
1: And I think that's, and they're starting to come out like crazy. But I think that's a big thing is, even with any of the recipes we give out or you find online, use what you have too, right?
0: And so you do an acorn squash, but butternut squashes.
1: Butternut squashes are better cut up. I've never really stuffed one. There's not a big hole to stuff them in. There's only a small dip at the end.
0: Oh.
1: Although it wouldn't be bad. It's just it takes so much longer to roast. They're so much
0: denser.
1: Yeah. And I love the butternut squash. We've done it for the soups or roasted butternut squash.
0: Right.
1: Because, again, acorn squash, if you kind of roast it by itself, it falls apart. It's like right on the verge. To me, acorn squash is on the verge to being spaghetti squash. Wants to be butternut, but it ends up being
0: Is more like butternut.
1: Huh?
0: Yeah, it's the flavor.
1: Flavor is closer to butternut, but I'm just saying texture-wise, it comes like that.
0: Well, if you try to just roast spaghetti squash, it just falls apart.
1: It just falls apart, right? And that's what you want it to.
0: You want it to
1: do it like spaghetti.
0: Maybe I'll make some of that this week.
1: So here, for filling is, think sage leaves, ground Italian sausage, mushrooms of any type, but those baby Bellas or cremini mushrooms are perfect, red onion chopped, garlic, fresh thyme. Sage leaves. Sage leaves, fresh thyme, salt, ground pepper, ground black pepper. Then use 1.5 cups of cooked rice. That's going to be your base, right? A little heavy cream and some cheese. So think of this cheesy sausage rice inside of there. So the squash themselves, preheat the oven at 400 degrees. Cut the squash in half through the stem from the top down. Scoop out the seeds and all that fibrous center, right? Place on a baking sheet cut side up. Brush it with olive oil, salt, and pepper, and roast for 30 minutes. Then you flip them over and then place them side down. Roast for another 15 minutes until tender. Then you reduce it. Then you remove it from the oven and then bring down your temp to about 350. So the butternut squash is really important to cook ahead of time. The acorn squash, you cook it ahead of time. This is also, I learned from Lindy in moving up here about doing that same exact thing, but adding butter and cinnamon to the mix near the end, right? So then you just eat the acorn. Why do this whole stuffing thing? Just put butter and cinnamon at the end and eat the acorn squash just like that.
0: Right.
1: I mean, that's phenomenal, right?
0: Which would be delicious, yeah.
1: By itself.
0: Now, what's the temperature of the oven?
1: So you start at 400 to roast the squash.
0: Okay.
1: And then we're going to bring it down to 350 after.
0: So it's a half an hour each side?
1: So it's 30 minutes one side and then 15 minutes on the other, or until it's tender. Okay. Well, you know,
0: you'll know.
1: Yeah, you'll know it. For the filling, while squash is cooking, that's where you're going to start putting in olive oil into a skillet over medium-high heat, and then get that hot. And then add that sage in there. We have these sage leaves that we've chopped up, and you want to get them like crispy hot in there. And then cook for about 30 seconds, then add the sausage to the skillet. That's going to take on the flavor of the sage plus the sausage itself. Break that down. So you go, when I talk about sausage, it'll be out of the casing. So you could either get pork, ground pork, season that, or sausage that you'll take out of the casings. And then you're going to transfer that to you're going to get it browned all the way through. And then you're going to put that in a mixing bowl, that sausage and sage. Then you put a little oil back into that skillet. You don't clean it out. It's going to have a lot of flavor. You add the mushrooms, the onions, the garlic, that thyme, salt and pepper. And you cook that until the mushrooms release the liquid. Onions are soft. It's about 7-8 minutes for that. You're going to make sure that is happening. You've already cooked your rice. So if you want to get a rice recipe, it's 1.5 or 2-to-1 ratio. Base it on the rice recipe. You have your rice already cooked with heavy cream. You add that to the mix, the mushroom mix that you've done. Stir in the cheese until combined. Bring the sausage back into the mixture. Let it all come together. And now you have sausage rice. It's not very different than me doing a risotto dish, although I make a risotto differently than we did just the rice dish, but this is a great way to do it. And then you take your squash. Make sure you've sliced the bottom of the squash so it's that it doesn't open, but it sits down like a bowl.
0: Part of it would be like the skin is kind of thick, and you would just shave a little bit off so it's flat so it doesn't wobble.
1: Right. You don't want it wobbling, so it becomes your bowl to serve
0: wobbly
1: it in.
0: Wobbly squash.
1: Right.
0: But another great name of a rock band.
1: Yeah, wobble squash.
0: Wobbly squash.
1: Wobbly squash. Divide the filling amongst the squash. Then you put the rest of the fontina on. Then you put it back in the oven for 12 to 15 minutes so the cheese is melted. Have some fresh thyme leaves, a little black pepper on top, and you have yourself an incredible rice and sausage fall dish. And honestly, this is a great side for Thanksgiving too.
0: Yeah.
1: You know?
0: Well, this is almost with all the sausage. This could almost be like an evening, just a main meal.
1: Oh, it's almost. Just have it at...
0: Because you have the vegetables and then you have the sausage and everything.
1: You have everything you need in there. That is a meal, but like I said, it could also be a nice side.
0: Now, are you serving this at the market or at the restaurant?
1: No, it's just something I saw and I was like, we need to talk about this. Yeah. That's what inspired me today is because we picked up some local acorn squash at the restaurant. We're doing a couple of different things. We're doing a gnocchi with acorn squash in a cream sauce with pomegranate and fried sage. But we had that. And so I saw the acorn squash and then it brought me back to that recipe. And then it brought me back to the fact that I did it for New Hampshire Magazine. And I said, okay, we're talking fall today because next week we're going to be talking wine. Last week we had Chef Heidi on from Granita. So I think it's time for us to get ready for the fall. Plus, everything about the weather keeps talking, making me feel like I'm ready for all this.
0: Right.
1: And I think it's done. I mean, we've already started doing pumpkin stuff. Our baker, Sue, has made pumpkin brownies and cupcakes and...
0: Whoopie pies?
1: She hasn't done the whoopie pies yet, but they're all starting to come out. It's like... We're getting pumpkin all over the place already. And I'm like, oh, not this soon.
0: There is a store in Keene, and I saw the poster in the window. It sells like health supplements.
1: Mm-hmm.
0: Huge sign. And it says new, and this is huge sign, new pumpkin spice flavored protein mix.
1: Oh, no.
0: to make a protein shake.
1: Yeah.
0: Variant study of usual vanilla or chocolate.
1: People love it.
0: They got pumpkin spice.
1: But
0: now.
1: it's love or hate relationship with pumpkin spice anything, right? And that's the biggest thing I find out all the time. It's you love it or you'll have the people that go, I can never even touch
0: it. And I've mentioned like the Dunkin' Donuts, pumpkin donuts. I don't get pumpkin coffees. I don't do anything. Right. But my wife has become quite the aficionado where she'll know, like, I was in Keene Friday because I had the day off and I went to buy some lumber and I was doing some stuff at the house. Since you're in Keene, because it's kind of elaborate what you order. And then the next day, same thing, but different, you know, lattes and iced lattes and foamy thingy dingies with the pumpkin spice. And then I'll taste it and I'm like, because it's also sweet. I'm not sure I could drink a whole one.
1: Right.
0: But like there's a pumpkin chai and I'm like,
1: Yeah,
0: you know, this isn't half bad, though.
1: So most of those are just the spice blend, right? It's about the spices. What I've liked about what I've been seeing with our team recently is that it's the pureed pumpkin that ends up in a lot of stuff. So that gives a lot of moisture to especially the desserts and the pastries we're making. So I get it. I'm not always the biggest fan of pumpkin, but I won't be upset about it. But then again, you'll see me use butternut squash in almost anything. So I don't think that's that far off from doing a sweet pumpkin. So I think this is the time of the year. If you're ready for it, you know, dive in. But to me, sweet potato, pumpkin, any of that works. And then when we get back, I'll talk about that using...
0: We'll grab a call from Joe, we'll take the break, and then we're going to share recipes. If folks also have great ideas, whether you're talking about pumpkin or acorn squash or butternut squash or anything else that's fall-oriented. Last week, when we had our guests on from Granita, we were talking about beets, and beets are, you know, ready right now. And you could share how you utilize these from your garden. Joe, good morning. What's going on? You're on the air.
2: Well, good morning. You were mentioning pumpkin spice. I just picked some up a while back. I think I'm going to give it a shot and try some pumpkin spice cannolis.
0: I can't believe you haven't done it yet.
1: Well, you've done that before.
2: No, never done it.
1: What?
2: No, I was never into pumpkin, but somebody mentioned it, and I said, oh, somebody will probably like it.
0: And you mix it with the ricotta, and you also use that pudding, right?
2: The ricotta, pumpkin spice, and I use some type of a pudding, probably a cheesecake one or a vanilla. Depends on what I got in my cabinet.
1: Wait, do they have pumpkin spice pudding? They must.
0: Oh, I would think so.
2: I haven't seen any.
1: Okay, well, that's strange.
0: But if you're just sprinkling a little into the vanilla type flavor of the pudding.
1: That's all you need.
2: Well, plus I have some of the pumpkin filling. I'll throw some of that in.
1: That's a great idea.
2: A canned pumpkin. At least it'll be orange.
1: That sounds like it'd be good.
0: But remember, pumpkin, when you have pumpkin flavor, it's the spice. It's not any pumpkin.
1: Right.
0: Most of these things don't have any pumpkin.
1: Right. The pumpkin, again, gives you, it's a fill. And the actual pumpkin puree is a fill. Plus, it gives you that color, too. And I think that'd be a great addition to that.
2: Yeah.
1: It's good texture for your cannoli, that's for sure.
2: Absolutely.
1: Oh, man. I'm down. I'm down. Well, you know where we are, 69 Stanhope Avenue.
0: But I think that would be really, really popular because it's one of those types of flavorings that goes almost with everything that you're baking or making, whether it's pies or cakes or breads.
1: I think it goes everywhere.
0: Or anything like that compared to like grape. You can't put a lot of people like the flavoring of grape, but you don't go putting grape into
1: just in wine.
0: Cannolis.
1: In wine.
0: Thanks, Joe, for the call. So which recipe are you sharing next? Is this the chicken recipe?
1: An easy chicken dinner, chicken thigh dinner that has sweet potatoes, Brussels sprouts, Fuji apples, and you can add some butternut squash to this.
0: And we're going to do that next on What's Cooking with Luca Paris right here on WKBK. 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
13: Good morning. With the showers exiting, clouds will follow through the day. Partly sunny sky takes hold. We'll break through to at least some sun, though even as we get through to a little more, clouds will still mix back in at times through the day. So we're really in and out of the clouds. Temperatures in the upper 70s. Clear sky tonight, upper 50s. Sunny, cooler tomorrow, low 70s. And mid-70s on Saturday with a mostly sunny sky. I'm meteorologist Phil Spivak from the WKBK Weather Center.

0: 9:38, Luca's in the house. Chef Luca from the Walpole Grocery and the restaurant at Burdick's. I'm Dan Mitchell. It's What's Cooking with Luca Paris. Fall is upon us.
1: Let's get through it.
0: And that means fall recipes and locally grown fall ingredients. It's that time of year. Now, we haven't had that night yet where we get down to freezing. We haven't had that day where it's only 45 degrees and sunny and breezy and fall is in the air. We are into pumpkin season, obviously, but also apple picking. The early apples are out and others on the way. I'm not sure I've seen a lot of people out there with their flannel shirts and the like on just yet, but we're getting there, and it's getting time to bring these recipes out and try them once again. Again, with the acorn squash and stuffing it. You did it with, like, the rice and like the sausage and things. What else could you put in there as a stuffing that people might normally make anyways?
2: Well, so I thought about it, too. It's, you know, I kind of mentioned about Thanksgiving. You could actually put regular stuffing in there. You know, if you do a sausage and apple stuffing with bread and your normal stuffing that you do for Thanksgiving, you stuff it in there and you serve it with that with everybody. It becomes your stuffing for your turkey and your side at the same time. So you have that. But I think, so I, again, rice with a risotto. I would save, like, I've stuffed zucchini with just, think about all those same ingredients, but without the rice. I would stuff regular zucchini with that. Because that would be a lot of sausage in there.
0: Right.
2: Right? Because your stuffed butternut squashes are pretty big.
0: Right.
2: Unless you cut off maybe the top half of it and made it a shallower indent.
0: Right.
2: And then use the top, mix it in with...
0: Part of the ingredient, you're putting it back in.
2: Yeah, yeah. You would have a shallower bowl, and then I would just do the meat. I mean, you could do just about anything with it. I don't know. Rice seems to be the easiest thing. Everything else, you need a filler no matter what. So here's one. You can do like a farro or a quinoa or something like that. And you could do maybe a warm bowl and do a really nice fall quinoa salad to go inside. But that's a lot, right? It gets really filling.
0: Could you put like a soup or a chowder in it?
2: I can't see why not. I cannot see
0: why. But you know, because you make
2: it rich, creamy. Like, think of an apple and butternut squash soup inside an acorn squash.
0: Yeah.
2: Oh my gosh.
0: Well, instead of a bread bowl, you got a squash bowl.
2: Oh, that sounds good. The moment you hit the wall membrane, right?
0: At the bottom.
2: It's going to leak out.
0: So, yeah, you got to be really careful about that. Yeah. You need it.
2: That's how deep you go into that.
0: So chicken thighs in the fall.
2: I know. I mean, this is a no-brainer. And, Larry will be texting us momentarily to say, don't talk about chicken thighs because that means they disappear from the shelves. But this would be good with turkey thighs, too, as if you can find them, where you roast them. They'll take a little longer to cook than turkey thighs. I mean, chicken thighs. But I'm thinking these are my ingredients. And I'm not going to give measurements because you're not writing these down. But at the same time, it's really what's great about fall dishes like this or anything you're roasting. It's really about what's going to fit in your... You know, I use those 18 by 13 sheet pans and the one that with the little lips on either side. It's not a full roasting pan where it's deep on both sides. So I would do enough to put it on there. But the main ingredients for this dish would be, I would do Brussels sprouts, sweet potatoes, butternut squash. Those are the big ones. I'd mention you could do some regular potatoes if you want. But then you add something fall fruit-based like a pear or an apple. So think about cutting up, chunking up. We're going to pick three, right? We're going to

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We'll do one by one or two by two cubes. We're going to do the same thing with some sweet potato because I want to have those two items in there. Maybe some red potatoes cut up small and Brussels sprouts. You have all these flavors. You're going to toss them in a bowl, salt, pepper, fresher cubes. We're going to do the same thing with some sweet potato because I want to have

0: your thyme, sage are your safe bets for fall herbs. 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Marinate that together in a bag so you've marinated your chicken ahead of time and you've got a lot of flavor. Bone-in thighs, skin-on thighs are the best for this. I have my pan ready. I have a 350-degree oven preheated. I have all my vegetables down, my chicken that's been marinated. And before I put it in the pan, the many recipes will just have you put the chicken on top of the vegetables, throw it in for 30 to 35 minutes, and it should be done. I'm going to tell you, you take that chicken in a cast iron or in a nonstick pan, get that saute pan, get that on to medium heat. You won't need any oil or anything because it's been marinated in it. Skin side down, you want to do it for maybe 3 to 5 minutes so you get a nice caramelized skin, right? You're going to do that 3 to 5 minutes. You're going to flip it over for another 3 to 5 minutes. And then you're going to take that chicken, place it on top of your vegetables. Just nestle it right into the vegetables. Remember, we have the potatoes. We have the squash. We have, you should have a little bit of garlic in there too, or onion if you want. You could add those flavors in there as well. Pop it in the oven, uncovered, 30 to 35 minutes. Your chicken will cook through. Your vegetables will roast really nicely. And you have the side dish to go with your chicken already. We don't even have to come up with anything else. And they come out perfect, tender, beautiful. The chicken juice in there creates a nice little sauce into the pan. You could add some lemon to it if you want. I mean, that just screams fall all day.
1: Right. You had mentioned this, too, I think, when you were doing the previous dish with the stuffing and everything and incorporating mushrooms.
0: Oh,
1: and mushrooms right now, yeah. You know, you can find them throughout the summer. But again, I think of the fall, too, and, you know, the umami and the earthiness of adding mushrooms to any stuffing or any type of recipe.
0: I think
1: like this as well.
0: I
1: incorporate the mushrooms.
0: Man, if I could put mushrooms in everything, I would.
1: Would you?
0: Oh, gosh, they're the greatest thing in the world. All mushrooms, especially now. People are finding, we've done the shows, right? Don't go out and get your own mushrooms.
1: I found it looked just like a button mushroom in my lawn, the size of a softball.
0: Yeah.
1: It was dense and I plucked it right up.
0: Yeah.
1: And I'm like, that's gotta be like an edible mushroom.
0: Right.
1: So I hand it to my wife and go, bite this. And she said, bite this. But there's actually a mushroom club.
0: Yeah.
1: What do they call it? Mycology.
0: Yeah, is it Mycology?
1: I believe it's Mycology.
0: Something like that.
1: And they meet right near my house.
0: Yeah.
1: Not far from my house. And I've run into the folks a couple of times, men and women. They got their mushroom t-shirts on and
0: they know what they're doing.
1: And they go out foraging and everything. And I saw a person doing it the other day. I'm like,
0: do not, and I say this wholeheartedly, do not do it on your own if you've never.
1: Even if you have the printout from your computer at home that says, wow, that looks like a shiitake.
0: Let someone that knows the stuff, like Dave Witchland was in a lot with us.
1: Yeah.
0: And he's really, he's really good at what he does. Yeah.
1: Yeah.
0: But do not do it on your own.
1: Never.
0: I will never cook a mushroom outside unless that's, I was in the wilderness and I was going to die.
1: But you did it when you were a little kid, when you were in Italy, you did the foraging.
0: We foraged for truffles.
1: Truffles.
0: Yeah. But that's I was with people.
1: Truffles, a truffle.
0: I didn't.
1: Only like 5 years old or something, right?
0: I was in a young age, like under 10 and then early teens, yeah. It was fun.
1: I'm sure.
0: Well, we were the ones pulling it out of the ground. We weren't foraging. I was told what to do.
1: You were the muscle. Yeah.
0: Yes.
1: You were the laborer.
0: Finding snails that came up after the first rainfall when the lumaca or the snails, the escargot-y snails, right? Because those are either in vineyards or in olive groves. After a rainfall, you'll find them everywhere on the sides of trees, on rocks, right? But in the groves, and they would send us out there with baskets, and we'd have to go
1: forage it. Yeah, see what we miss out. We foraged for dandelion greens.
0: Yeah,
1: and my grandma, it would be this time of year, matter of fact, in the fall, to go get the ripe grapes, the Concord grapes that grew next to the river, and so we would go get big brown shopping bags full of grapes, and she'd make jelly, which sounds great. It was so good. It was just so good. And eventually somebody cut down all the grapevines and everything. Those went away. I still see them now and then. There's a couple places I know where there's some grapevines.
0: And do you do blueberries when it was season? No, when the season's out, do you go find blueberries?
1: We have a couple, three or four really nice blueberry bushes at our house.
0: Oh, you do?

0: Oh, that's nice.
1: And they're the smaller, so they're like more like a Maine blueberry.
0: Right.
1: They're not the jumbo blueberries. And we'll eat them, and Ruckus eats them, but also so do all the bears and the birds and the deer and everything. So we share them with them.
0: And how are the tomatoes? Oh, go ahead. Finish what you're going to say.
1: How's the tomatoes?
0: Yeah. Did you get rid of them?
1: I have about 7 or 8 left of the plum tomatoes on my plant.
0: No way.
1: But I made another huge batch, and I made it yesterday, and we were going to eat half, and I was going to freeze half. We ate it all. Because, again, and it does break down quite a bit when you have all these plum tomatoes, and I do cut them up a little bit instead of having them in whole and then mashing them up. But it was just really good, and we're like, oh, screw it. So we just ate the whole thing. And it was really, really good. And it was simple. It was just the tomatoes and garlic and basil and onion. I didn't put any green pepper in it. Last time I put mushrooms, but it was just those things. Right. Olive oil and a little oregano and
0: that sounds yummy.
1: And red pepper. So I like it a little spicy. Lisa doesn't like it quite as spicy as I do. But it was really good. But now we're down to just a few regular tomatoes, and we'll do some sandwiches.
0: See how fast that goes, though? Remember, like, you hear people of having full backyards full of them, and then they're gone in no time.
1: And I know Lee had shared some with the girls, and the cucumbers, I thought, we're never going to eat all these cucumbers. Right. I was making pickles and doing all that, and all of a sudden we're out of cucumbers. I had to actually go buy one yesterday. Because when we had salad.
0: And those are $40 a piece, though. No,
1: but you know, here's the thing, and it wasn't as good as the ones Lisa, right off, she's like, this isn't as good as ours. But Lisa was eating 2 or 3 a day because she just slices them up and just eats them.
0: Yeah. No, so. It makes a big difference. Actually, when we go back to corn, because that's coming, it's kind of starting to finish up now.
1: I'm glad you reminded me. I got to get some corn for the weekend.
0: We've buy them in the bushels, right? Because I sell it at the store. But what we do is after a couple of days, peel them. They're in vacuum pack bags in the freezer. I'm going to have corn.
1: And you don't cook it. You don't blanch it or anything.
0: Anything. You put it in. Because the cold, the freezer will break down the corn just enough. And you don't have to do anything to it.
1: No. Anyway. And Celeste, Longacre, when she gets, and she does it within a couple hours of it coming off the stalk. Because after 6 hours, it doesn't have its magical potion power or whatever it is. cut all the corn off it, put it in the freezer bag, squeeze out all the air, and just load up. And she says it'll be January, and you put it in a soup or you just in a whatever, however you want to prepare it, and it tastes just like it came off the cob.
0: It is so much better that way. So much better. And the fact that you're doing it in January and you're eating fresh corn, you know, corn off the cob that's locally grown, makes you feel like a king, let me just tell you. So I'm very excited. We have probably a couple of hundred corn in the freezer.
1: Are they the whole corns or do you? So you didn't take the kernels off.
0: Wes didn't want to take them off. And
1: are they at least shucked?
0: They were shucked. Yeah.
1: Okay.
0: Yeah, shucked. We shucked. They're clean. They're put away. And then we also, anytime you buy local, you know, you'll get some pieces that aren't that great. Like they didn't grow fully at the end. And so we clean them up so that they're,
1: but you could, if for a recipe you wanted to do like a crab boil or something in the middle of winter,
0: where you have a thing
1: and you cut them in half and put them in and you'd have the fresh. Wow. All right. That's smart.
0: Very exciting.
1: But you also have industrial size freezers.
0: Yeah. It's a much bigger freezer.
1: I know. If I ever had, I may be the only person in New England I know that doesn't.
0: You don't have like a chest freezer or something? What? Everybody does. Some people have like 3 or 4.
1: And we did when we had all the kids at home and everything, we just never. Food didn't last long enough to go in the freezer.
0: With all those turkeys you have in your front yard, you don't have a freezer. No,
1: with all the corned beefs, I still have a corned beef from March in the freezer.
0: That's nothing wrong with that.
1: Because I bought, and it's huge. And I'm trying to inspire when the girls are all home.
0: I think that'd be a good time.
1: To fire that up.
0: Yeah.
1: I probably will just at least then if one of the daughters finds out and the other two didn't get some, that could cause a problem.
0: I'll just share it.
1: Well, no, it would. When there's a corned beef and hits the table, whether there's 2 or 6 of us sitting there, it gets consumed. It does. There are no leftover.
0: And you're allowed to have
1: corned beef around the Mitchell girls. Oh, am I allowed to have it? Yes. Once or twice a year.
0: You have.
1: It's like ham.
0: You have 4 women in your life that will tell you not to.
1: Yeah, but I don't sit there and gnaw on the fat and everything like they do, which I would do.
0: Right.
1: That's one of the best parts of corned beef.
0: That's the only part that
1: it's like the same thing with eating turkey in the skin or chicken in the skin.
0: That's why you do it.
1: But
0: that's why chicken thighs are the best thing in the world.
1: But that has to be, given to Lisa the dog. The dog loves the fact that I had a heart attack. Because he gets all the skins and everything like that. Like,

0: Back off.
1: He's laughing at you.
0: he does a little bit. So soups and stews. Now I'm thinking maybe just even this weekend because we're home to do it, but it's also going to be really sunny and nice. So why wouldn't I do something on the grill?
1: Oh my gosh, yeah.
0: And now you mentioned I'll go get some corn. I've been thinking about making sure I get some more corn.
1: Yeah, if we're coming, what?
0: Plenty we don't of time. Have no, there's still, maybe still got
1: all
0: time.
1: September?
0: There's still corn, yeah. And it depending, because there's early corn, but there's also late corn. So,
1: oh, okay.
0: Yeah.
1: Well, because Pete's has a ton of it.
0: Yeah,
1: I know that.
0: Yeah, I don't think it'll be an issue.
1: Well, you're starting to see all the squashes starting to creep in where the
0: right.
1: other stuff was. And the tomatoes kind of getting smaller. It's fun. It's really fun going to these your own markets, right? Like right. Pete's or Green Wagon. And you'll see the season change before you think it's changing. Because they're like, oh, look,
0: yeah.
1: this is kind of
0: well, as soon as it's
1: out.
0: Fresh and ready, they'll put throw it out there.
1: Yeah.
0: You know, it's like going in the beer aisle and my Sam Summer
1: yes.
0: happened 2 weeks ago. I'm like,
1: it's not there anymore.
0: I'm like, what the hell? And they have pumpkin spice beer.
1: Right.
0: It's so out that's there. It. Yeah. That's ready to go. And I'm like, God, no.
1: I found it,
0: 112 pack. I'm honest. But the other places, well, here's what you do. This I don't want to give my secret.
1: don't
0: people
1: give it
0: steal
1: away.
0: It. I'm not gonna. Ways to find.
1: Well, it's like the people that go shopping, and I'm not just putting it on ladies. It's all guys when you go shopping for clothes, right? Middle of August, their fall clothes are already out. Middle of
0: oh, I
1: March,
0: see what you're
1: saying.
0: The Halloween decorations have Halloween been out since July.
1: Oh my gosh.
0: As soon as 4th of July was over, boom.
1: I think they're going to start like at the beginning of summer next time.
0: Yeah. I mean, it's early. Christmas I bet you there's some places that do have Christmas decorations out, yeah. for sale too. He is Chef Luca from the Walpole Market and the restaurant at Burdick's, the market at Walpole.
1: Walpole Grocery.
0: Restaurant
1: that was perfect.
0: Does Ken ever hear that? And he's like, God, tell
1: no,
0: Mitchell.
1: No, Ken doesn't listen. Only when he calls into you, he listens.
0: We'll see you back here next Thursday. Yes?
1: Yes, and we're going to be drinking wine on the radio.
0: All right.
1: One of our favorite days.
0: But believe it or not, we weren't doing that today.
1: Yeah.
0: thank you, Luca, and thanks to everybody for joining us on the program. Tomorrow, Arnie will join us. We'll do some trivia, but we're also going to spend most of the morning remembering and commemorating and making sure we never forget what happened on 9/11/2001, including a special from ABC News and a first full hour of what it sounded like that morning at 9 o'clock when we learned that we were under attack. We'll have that for you tomorrow. Be safe, be well, be kind to one another. WKBK Keene, good morning.
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6: Ryan has more on new numbers released today by the Labor Department.
7: Between July and August, wholesale prices were up 0.4%, but the 12 months leading up to August saw the index rising 5.4%, slightly higher than expected. The PPI, coupled with tomorrow's consumer price index, will figure into the Federal Reserve's upcoming decision on interest rates.
6: Much of the increase caused by the war with Iran. U.S. crude now trading at more than $100 a barrel for the first time since May. The price of Brent crude, which is the international standard, is trading at more than $105 a barrel. At the Republicans' big midterm convention in Dallas last night, President Trump made quite a promise.
8: Now, with the election just weeks away, Trump promising to pay every adult American $5,000 if Republicans win the House and the Senate.
9: If the Republicans win, you win with us.
8: It's unclear if the promise is legal, and Congress would have to authorize the payments. But the president did not say where and how he could come up with the estimated $1.3 trillion it would take to pay every American adult.
6: ABC Chief White House Correspondent Mary Bruce. There is a crane out at the Miami airport getting ready to move the Amazon cargo jet that crashed last weekend to a hangar where the NTSB will investigate it more carefully. The first wrongful death lawsuits have also been filed on behalf of the five cleaning crew members who were killed.
10: Amazon saying it will fully cooperate with the investigation, and they have been working to reach out to the families affected. Next, we expect a preliminary report from the NTSB, but that is likely weeks away.
6: ABC's Victor Okendo in Miami. Storms and high tides to blame for several days of extreme waves at the beach erosion up and down central California. Los Angeles also battling extreme heat and humidity. 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
11: 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Watching him and taking in the blue waves, the sea breeze, the blurry horizon.
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1: Some members of Congress are asking for AI to check itself. Here's ABC's Jay O'Brien.
2: Connecticut Senator Richard Blumenthal sending a letter to Sam Altman, the CEO of ChatGPT maker OpenAI, saying that the company is putting profits over safety and calling instances where the company's AI agents were able to break out of or evade guardrails a, quote, stunning failure. The senator is sending Altman a laundry list of questions he wants answers to, including an accounting of every time something like this may have happened.
1: More of the jurors who served in the Lindsey Clancy trial are speaking out about their inability to reach a verdict in the case. Here's ABC's Aaron Katursky, who covered it.
3: Nick Dargy's 25 years old. He was in the military serving in Korea when Lindsey Clancy killed her children, so he knew nothing about it until he sat through this entire harrowing six-week trial. And in the end, he said he was devastated that he and the other jurors were deadlocked for days, and he told me about the one holdout.
4: There was several times I would ask him to show us like evidence or, you know, describe a witness testimony that helped to prove what he was saying.
3: He said that holdout juror never provided an explanation.
1: Apple did indeed introduce its first foldable phone on Wednesday. The iPhone Duo costs $2,000, $800 more than the latest iPhone. Motorola, Google, and Samsung are already on their second generation of folding phones. Sherry Preston, ABC News.
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13: If the Republicans win the House of Representatives and the United States Senate, both of them, I will issue a dividend to every adult citizen in the United States of America for $5,000.
14: There you go. We are not burying the lead. We're doing like what they do on those a lot of those TV shows, animal attacks. And then all the promos have a really exciting animal attack. And then you watch the show and find out that's the only interesting one there. That's kind of like Trump spoke for about 2 hours last night. And if you like his act and his riffs, it was the normal thing throughout. But that is the punchline right there. That is going to give every American adult citizen $5,000 if the Republicans win. Which is a heck of a thing. I got a little analysis on that, but let's hear it couched in the whole explanation here of what's going on.
11: Even though President Trump's name isn't on the ballot this fall, he is still in full-on campaign mode right now. He spoke here for nearly 2 hours straight last night.
14: I'm sorry, I gave you the wrong number, Michael. 42. Oh, this is the full version of Trump explaining what's going on here.
13: Here is my promise. If the Republicans win the House of Representatives and the United States Senate, both of them, because of our economic, tremendous economic success, like in history, we've never had anything like what's happening. But because of our tremendous strength and success economically, I will issue a dividend to every adult citizen in the United States of America for $5,000. Here is my promise.
14: Okay, so he goes on to say, explaining that the money is because of the tariffs. We got all that money sloshing around because the tariffs have been so successful that everybody's getting $5,000 back. That doesn't make sense on any level whatsoever of the way any of this works. But so J.D. Vance immediately went on Fox and was talking to Bret Baier. Bret Baier said $5,000 for every adult citizen, that's about $1.3 trillion. The critics will say, this is, you know, the critics will say the president is bribing voters and he's bankrupting the country. J.D. Vance said, tariffs have generated a lot of revenues. The president is saying if you keep us in power, then you will share in some of the benefit of this incredible wealth that we have created. That's where we are. Now, if you, we can discuss it in real world grown-up terms, like, you know, where's the money coming from and whether it's a good idea fiscally and whether the tariffs are actually generating revenue that's sitting in a pot somewhere that you can draw from. But then there's also the political thing, which Mark Halperin looks at a lot, and he said Trump got what he wanted. Most of the coverage, especially in local news around the country, frames this as a straightforward presidential idea with none of the, but it'll cost $1.3 trillion, but tariff money, blah, blah, blah. It's just a flat out, Trump said that, cool, in other news, and a lot of voters are just seeing, wow, I'm going to get $5,000 if I get out and vote Republican. So politically, it's a win.
15: I appreciate for practically the first time in the last 30 years, the drive-by media's half-inch deep coverage benefits Republicans. So that is novel. I was going to say I'd be delighted to discuss this, but I'm going to have to work to avoid dropping a BSC. That is my new acronym I will use to save time in place of bat. This is crazy. Yes, golly gee, I am so disillusioned. I wish I was wearing my F. Yolican Party t-shirt that I helped Hansen design for those of us who just are so disgusted with both the parties we don't know what to do. When Joseph R. Biden, senile Delaware, was telling all of us to ignore the evidence of your eyes and ears. There is, these are not the droids you are looking for. There is no inflation. Your economic situation is fine. We berated him for that. And here's Trump who just, he finds it impossible to explain anything more complex than I'm going to give you money. He blames Biden for the inflation. Okay, take 20 seconds and explain that to people. But he doesn't. I've had enough.
14: Well, like, so even the community note on Twitter, which is really pretty good, I think, the community notes thing, says annual tariff revenue cannot fund a $1.3 billion payout and distributed funds requires congressional approval and the money from the tariffs actually went to blah, blah, blah. So even the, you know, we mentioned last hour, Elon has come out today and the story is he's willing to spend up to $200 million in Texas alone to make sure that Trump's win that Senate seat and hang on to the U.S. Senate. So it's not like Elon's not all in on making sure the Republicans and Trump have a good midterm. But his grok says, yeah, the whole, that just, there's There's nothing sensical about this at all. The idea that the tariff revenue is coming in and is in some sort of fund that you can then draw on and pay people out, and that the president can decide to take $5,000 to give to every citizen. It's just, there's not, none of that is doable.
15: And then the initial promise got revised a couple of times within a couple of hours. And
14: so various income levels. Yeah, it's not for everybody. You have to be just below $150,000 household or whatever the number is.
15: Yeah.
14: To get that number down from $1.2 or $1.3 trillion. But the president doesn't have the power to do this. It's not even worth talking about, really. So, this is what politics all is now.
15: Yeah.
14: It always has been to a certain extent.
15: If the president had promised to suspend gravity every July 4th so we could all flap our arms and fly around in celebration of our nation's birthday, it would have an equal chance of happening as this.
14: From now on, every 4th of July, in honor of this great country, I will suspend gravity so that you and your children can wave your arms and float around this great nation with American flags in your hand and view it from above.
15: Every adult American less than $150,000 in joint income filing separately as adult, blah, blah, blah.
14: Now, okay. I don't know. Do we need to throw in this caveat to not make some of you really, really angry? The socialists stand up there and say stuff that is absolutely, completely bat-ass crazy, undoable, immoral.
15: Hundreds of trillions of dollars of ridiculous promises.
14: Yeah, that just make no sense whatsoever, but I don't know.
15: You know, we ought to give a little credit to that side of the conversation. There are a couple of notable things that happened. Number one, absolutely flogging the Democratic Party for going socialist / communist, radical, out of control, every syllable of which is true. Let's hit Tim Scott. No. Yes? Yeah, go ahead. 52, Michael.
16: The only way to keep dangerous, radical, weird out of the Senate is a United Republican Party! Standing with our President Donald J. Trump! Stand for the President Donald J. Trump! This is a battle for the heart of our nation! I said the heart of our nation! The Democrats! Extreme candidates won't rip that heart out of our chest. They hate our culture. They hate what it means to be American. Hear me, Dallas, not on our watch. We will not back down. We will not grow weary.
15: So much yelling.
16: Are you with me?
15: I suspect from their previous reactions that they...
16: Are you with me?
15: They are indeed with you, sir. Yes. And then, as long as we're playing Tim Scott, Hansen really wanted us to play 53.
16: James Tallarico claims there are six genders. He believes God is non-binary. He thinks God needs special woke pronouns. But Texas, we know who God is. We're talking about Jesus.
14: Tallarico has walked back the six genders thing, saying he misspoke.
15: Yeah, it's the Spanberger technique, they're calling it, in honor of the new governor of Virginia who ran as a moderate and then immediately governed as a far lefty. All of these folks are scrubbing their social media. They're saying, my comments missed the mark. Little kids ought to be castrated. Saying that is not missing the mark. It's repugnant. So, yeah, they're trying to pretend they're something they're not. He is everything that's claimed.
14: I'm stealing from Jonah Goldberg here, who I think has Trump derangement syndrome, actually, but he said Trump's $5,000 gambit reminds him of H.L. Mencken's quote about Truman, which you probably know because you're a big H.L. Mencken fan. If there had been any formidable body of cannibals in the country, he would have promised to provide them with free missionaries fattened at the taxpayers' expense.
15: That's beautiful.
14: But anyway, so here's one of my favorite economists, conservative economists, saying, the claim that federal budget is so overrun with surplus cash that Washington can afford to spend $1.3 trillion on rebates is so detached from reality that I refuse to waste my time walking you through the math. If it makes sense to you, you're beyond help. Yeah, I agree. Yeah. It's just we're living in fantasy land with the whole money thing. We probably do us ourselves no favors as a radio show trying to make, you know, money and have listeners and talking about it because nobody's interested. I'm looking at a quote from Steve Hayes of the Dispatch, quoting their a recent piece about the parties and the debt. There is no denying that the country no longer has a major political party devoted to limiting the size and scope of government. It just doesn't exist. And so if you're hammering that, you're just, I don't know who your constituency is. I don't know who our constituency is for your hammering, limiting the size and scope of government.
15: Right. Now, those of you, and a number of people have pointed out, man, this thing pales as promises go to President Otto Penn promising to pay off Gen Z's student loans.
14: Absolutely. I mean, which we blasted endlessly because it was also ridiculous.
15: It is ridiculous. All right. There was one surprise at the gathering. Hit 51 for us, Michael.
17: Big room of Republicans in Dallas. Yes, I'm Senator John Fetterman, Pennsylvania. Yes, I'm a Democrat. Why am I here talking to you today? Because, well, I'm a common sense Democrat. I'm always going to stand with America. I'm always going to reject the extremes and socialism and that anti-American way of life.
14: A lot of talk about what Fetterman's up to be the guy to introduce the president after the big rally. I mean, he's already polling at like 16%. Among Democrats in Pennsylvania who put him in office? Is he going to switch parties before the next election?
15: He says he's not. Absolutely not.
14: Is he
15: going to
14: go independent? Does he just not care that he won't get reelected?
15: I think he gives zero poops. I think he's going to try to get as much done and speak as much truth as he can and then go off into the wilderness.
14: He votes with Democrats 75% of the time, just not on the crazy stuff or the anti-Israel stuff.
15: Yeah. Yeah. All right. So much to talk about. We will take a brief break and be back with more fascinating information. 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
21: Man.
20: Yes, it is, Congressman.
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21: That is not true.
19: It's all true. Chris Pappas even wound up marrying the lobbyist. 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
1: Nations being prompted by not only selfies that they change with filters, but also with AI Snapchat dysmorphia. Patients just continue getting surgery and never are totally satisfied with what happens. But unfortunately, they come in with images in their minds and they present images to us in consultation that are not accomplishable. So it introduces unrealistic expectations.
2: I struggle with accents. That's a doctor saying that patients have unrealistic expectations due to AI and filters. They come in and think, make me look like this. And you say, you can't actually do that. It's an AI filter.
3: Right.
2: We're going to talk AI in hour three. And that huge story from yesterday about the fact that they're having conversations in the biggest AI corporations on planet Earth about how it's going to kill all of humanity and kind of yada, yada, yada anyway. Mm. What?
3: Also, in sports news, a couple of AI heavyweights said, yeah, I agree. And a handful said, that's nuts. So we'll hit that next hour.
2: A different kind of tech thing is the big Apple thing was yesterday, and they unveiled their first big new product in like over a decade. The big foldable phone, and I've seen people's other foldable phones. This looked way cooler than that, and the things it can do. And I watched a bunch of the reviews and stuff like that. I'd like to have one. $2,000 is a lot for a phone. I don't know. Can they make a case for it? That's one of my concerns, because I'm not going to have a $2,000 phone without a case. But I was trying to picture, how would a case work on that, since you got a screen here and there and there and there. I don't know how it works.
3: We can put a man on the moon. Surely we can invent a foldy case.
2: Yeah.
4: I believe they do have cases. I was watching a
5: they
4: video.
5: They do.
4: Yeah.
2: Okay.
4: Yeah.
2: Cool. They do. I want one of those. But one of the reasons it's so expensive is not just that it's foldable and new tech. As we know, is we had to buy some new computers when we finally get on YouTube, which is still happening, buying these cameras and computers, stuff like that.
3: I'm going to that doctor we just quoted for plastic surgery. I got to get healed before we go on YouTube. My upturned Michael Jackson nose didn't come out quite right, so I'm having a redo, a revision.
2: Well, and I'm getting horns, like a lot of the hipsters get.
6: This is a weird show, everybody. Weird looking at these guys
2: every day. Oh, yeah. Joe's upturned nose, me with the horns.
6: Hey, so I have to tell you about this new iPhone. So when you open it, Joe, I think you're going to love this. You can have two apps open at once. So, like, let's say you select a restaurant you would like to go to. You click the directions, and then the directions open up on the other side of the screen and shows you. Yeah.
2: Yeah.
6: Oh, I need this. Yeah. I'm Feet Finder. I'm on it.
3: Oh, that's it. Katie's going to generate a little spending cash by posting erotic photos of her feet.
6: Yeah. Don't care.
3: Oh, you'll step on cake. Now you got my attention.
6: Yeah.
3: I do like cake.
2: I like that they went with a matte finish, kind of like the Kindle paper thing that I've got. So it looks like more of like paper, not shiny, as opposed to the glass. Anyway,
3: hides the fold too, they say. But
2: why so expensive? The cost of memory.
3: Well, that's part of the reason they did it, Katie.
6: Oh,
2: the cost of memory and storage chips has quintupled since last fall. Quintupled the cost of those chips, and that's why the phones are so much more expensive now. All computers are, if you haven't shopped for them yet.
0: Armstrong and Getty.
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1: Officially back to school time, and right now a lot of college kids are meeting their freshman roommates for the first time. And there are some signs on whether you have a good college roommate or a bad one. We have some examples right here. For instance, you have a good college roommate if they bought a mini fridge. You have a bad college roommate if it's just filled with jars marked clean urine. You know what I mean?
2: That's not good.
1: Next up, you have a good college roommate if you're woken up by the gentle sound of their alarm. You have a bad college roommate if you're woken up by a gentle kiss on your forehead.
3: Sure it went on in that style.
4: My junior high school son got a mini fridge. A friend gave it to him for some reason. Anyway, he is loving that lifestyle so much. Having a few things in his fridge by his bed. He just feels like the king of the world.
3: That's funny. So coming up, a group of bikini baristas won a big legal settlement in Seattle area. A victory not just for those gals, but for underclad beverage salespeople everywhere.
4: Yeah.
3: So we'll bring you the details on that one. So speaking of education, as Jimmy Fallon was, and this, believe it or not, will end with at least partially good news. Partially. You heard the story earlier in the week. We brought it to you. It was all over the news. Even the New York Times hammered it, that the reading scores of American 15-year-olds has fallen sharply since 2022 and are near the lowest point in 25 years. Math scores equally miserable. I found this interesting. The New York Post talking about back to school time in New York City and the how the abysmal scores in New York City have been met by the New York education establishment changing the standards. And then putting, because of course that's what you do. If students don't meet standards, you change the standards. And then they put out their big education plan. And I'd love to read this whole thing to you because it's really good writing. But they barely mention reading or math. I think there's one mention of the word. There's a token mention of rigorous academics or something, but then it doesn't really mention reading and math at all. But ideology is everywhere in this document. Buzzwords like CRT, DEI, culturally responsive sustaining education, social emotional learning, diversity, equity, justice, restorative, marginalized, identity, bias, inequality, and their ilk still flood the mission statements pages and links. It's all over the site.
4: Without the words reading or mathematics.
3: Correct. Yeah. Yeah. Then I mentioned this briefly yesterday. The number of New Yorkers, again, New York, but I think you can extrapolate to a lot of places around America, particularly blue places. The number of kids being homeschooled has tripled in 15 years. Tripled.
4: I've gotten those emails from the public school before, and this year we have the most diverse class. Yeah, what are you going to teach them? That's what I'm interested in.
3: Yeah,
4: I don't care about that sort of stuff.
3: All leading
4: that's
3: up
4: not
3: to
4: your
3: this.
4: That's not supposed to be your job.
3: Right. Right.
4: I don't even think you ought to pay attention to it.
3: Please see our segment yesterday about, I can't remember, Antonio Gramsci, the Marxist thinker, the Italian, who's really the most important intellectual in terms of his effectiveness of the 20th century. He came up with the idea of the long march through the institutions. We need to take over education first and teach this stuff. Then we'll change the culture. The kids won't know anything but what we teach them. And then we can win. And again, we talked about that at length. I think it was hour 3 of the show yesterday. Armstrong and Getty on demand. Grab the podcast. Trust me, it's worth it. But anyway, I was ranting and raving a couple of weeks ago about the so-called Mississippi miracle, and it's not a miracle, but that's a good name for it. The state of Mississippi has gone from the laughingstock in American education to skyrocketing results. Anybody with a conscience in education is riveted by what Mississippi's been doing. And what they're doing very, very briefly is they're eliminating all the crap. They're, as we're about to get into, they're focusing on reading, writing, and math, phonics, no experimental new age crap phonics. And if kids can't read at the end of third grade, they're held back, period. This kid's going to learn to read before she leaves this school, is their vow in Mississippi. And it's working like crazy. So
4: one of my kids mentioned the other day he was shocked at how many other kids can't read very well at this point.
3: At what age?
4: I don't want to say because I don't want to nail down the school. But
3: all right, but it's not second grade.
4: No, it is teenager years.
3: Okay, fair enough. So I was very intrigued to see the Wall Street Journal publishing a piece by Rachel Cantor today. She is the director of education policy for Reinventing America's Schools Project at the Progressive Policy Institute and the founder of Mississippi First, an advocate for education initiative in Mississippi. She's one of the people at the very center of this turnaround. So I thought, oh, great, what does Rachel have to say? And she says, for the past year, my phone hasn't stopped ringing from callers wanting to learn more about how Mississippi improved its public schools. Frustrated by sagging reading and math scores, educators, advocates, lawmakers around the country are curious about reforms that transform Mississippi from a national punchline into a leader in reading and math proficiency, policies I spent much of my career championing. Here's where it turns a little, folks. Democrats, however, don't often ask me how to replicate Mississippi's success. They ask me if it's possible at all, given the power of teachers' unions in their home states. As one audience member skeptically asked me at a recent panel discussion, you've done your work in a red state. Do you really think blue states can do this?
4: Wow.
3: My answer is unequivocally yes, even if blue state politics may make Mississippi-style reforms harder to pass. Now, that statement should sicken you. If it doesn't sicken you, you should take a moment or two and contemplate it so you're good and sickened. Welcome to the Armstrong and Getty Show, where you walk away sickened. Seriously, and you've got to confront this fact, and I'm going to paraphrase it, but the iron law of bureaucracy states that over time, every bureaucracy, which starts with people dedicated to accomplishing a purpose, will slowly evolve and gain more and more people who are dedicated to protecting the bureaucracy until, in its fairly endish stage, the bureaucracy just exists for its own sake. And its own self-protection. That's American government schools. That's American education. It is a jobs program that kind of tangentially teaches kids some stuff. Although, according to the fondest dreams of Gramsci, it's now teaching them mostly to hate their own country and socialism. But she goes on, if helping kids to read and do math at grade level is the goal, the evidence shows that what we've been doing in schools across the country for the last 12 years or so has not worked. Children have lost so much ground. They not only know less than their counterparts did a decade ago, older children know as little as they have this century. And she goes into the very test scores that we were discussing earlier. And they're abysmal. And she points out that decline did not start with worked. Children have lost so much ground. They not only know less than their counterparts did a decade ago, older children know as little as they have this century. And she goes into the very

0: Mississippi tackled our literacy problem by ensuring teachers applied the science of reading. That's a set of principles and practices brought to prominence by the National Reading Panel's 2000 report, 26 blanking years ago, friends, that called on educators to teach phonics again, to help children systematically match letters to sounds and supplement that learning with background knowledge and vocabulary to aid comprehension. And then Mississippi passed a Literacy Basic Promotion Act, which required children scoring in the lowest level of reading performance to be held back at the end of third grade. And the state began offering teachers and school administrators training and required training and coaching for the lowest performing elementary schools. And what they found was nobody wants the kids to be held back. Nobody's happy about that. But what they found was that the kids and the parents and the teachers and the community and everybody became focused on not changing the standards, but reaching the goal. We've got to have these kids read. What do we have to do? And they answered the problem and they solved it. Only thing holding that back from your school in your blue state, your blue city, is politics and the teachers' unions. I state that without fear of contradiction.
1: I can understand how, as a kid, I was never held back, but I knew kids that were, and it would be horribly embarrassing. And then as a parent, it would be rough. I'd be so worried about my kid and how he's feeling and everything like that. But is that worse than moving them along when they can't read, or better? I mean, because allowing them to move on, not read, to avoid those other bad things I mentioned?
0: Right.
1: It's bad-ass crazy.
0: Which brings up another one of their policies, and I'll illustrate it by illustrating the opposite first. A parent I know who may want to remain nameless, in a blue-ish area, was told repeatedly that their kid was doing fine and up to grade level, mm-hmm. when that child was not doing fine and not near grade level. Mississippi's doing the opposite of that. Hey, your kid is really struggling to read. We're going to have to hold him back at the end of third grade. Here's how he scored. Here's how we'd like to address it. Can you help us, mom, dad? And the reaction has been extremely positive, because of course it is. People love their children. Unless they're, you know, morons or moral reprobates themselves, they're like, yes, I'm in. What do we do? Oh, my God, it's so fixable.
1: Well, it has been fixed. The example is out there in our laboratories of democracy that we have around the country. That's the advantage of having states the way we do. It's been done, so we don't have to wonder anymore.
0: What's super bonus frustrating, and there's no point in dwelling on the frustration. You got to look for solutions. But what's a double bonus frustrating is that this exciting new way is precisely the way it's been done for, you know, 75 years prior to the current woke takeover of schools and universities. It's a return to basics and a return to phonics and a return to responsibility and a return to these standards don't get altered just because you're failing at them. Anyway, end of rant.
1: Look forward to our AI conversation based on the explosive story that came out yesterday from basically a whistleblower who quit his job to be a whistleblower.
0: Right.
1: More
0: importantly, does showing a little butt cheek mean you don't deserve a living wage? I say no. The story of the buxom baristas coming up.
1: And I'm going to buy some bagpipes, which I've been threatening to do for years, but I'm going to do it.
0: That is a threat. That's exactly what that is.
1: I've done some research on this.
0: Oh, boy.
1: But stay tuned for all that. It's all coming up.
2: Armstrong and Getty.
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1: Why aren't cashiers allowed to sit down while they're working? Like, why do they have to stand on their 2 feet the whole time just to scan some items and collect cash? Like, why is Aldi the only store that allows their employees to sit down while they're completing transactions? There's no part

0: of scanning items and collecting cash that requires you to stand on your 2 feet the whole shift?
1: That's a decent question. Why do? Because most people sit to do that kind of work, typing into a computer or whatever.
2: Yeah.
1: Why do cashiers have to stand?
2: Make it optional. There's no good reason for that, I wouldn't think. Yeah.
1: Get a stool.
2: Sure, it can be a high stool. You can look people in the eye and not get the varicose veins. I don't know. Yeah, let them sit. I'm gonna march on the picket line.
1: Trump should mention that before the midterms. Free stools for all the cashiers.
2: You know, my final note on the education thing was that they did a couple of different studies and found a direct correlation, or an inverse correlation, I guess, between the strength of teachers' unions and how many of these reform measures had been adopted in various schools, various states.
1: That's not surprising in the least.
2: It is shocking and terrible. All right, speaking of cashiers and that sort of people, it's getting a lot of attention because it's hot chicks in bikinis, but a group of bikini baristas won nearly $2 million in a legal battle.
1: $2 million?
2: Yeah, it's a years-long battle over pay violations.
1: I feel like we've been talking about this for 15 years.
2: It's been going on for a long time, yeah. Most of the pay violations occurred at coffee stands operating under the brand name Beehive Espresso. But anyway, the coffee stands with bikini baristas who wear bikinis or lingerie while making coffee are popular across Washington. It's weird, isn't it? It's odd that Washington, such a blue state, would be like the world's leader in hot chicks dispensing beverages. Scantily clad hot chicks. But the guy who ran these stands, Alan Tagle, he was ripping these girls off. He was groping them. He was filming them changing.
1: Right.
2: He was demanding sex acts for promotions. He was just a monster. It's a story about a horrible employer. And I don't want to generalize, but the fact that anybody would put up with any of this for more than like a day and a half makes me think that young, comely women who are willing to make their living wearing tiny bikinis and slinging caffeine maybe don't have a ton of options. I don't know. I don't know.
1: Yeah. Did you have a story relates to that, Katie? I can't even imagine what that would be. Or did you or not? Did I misread that?
3: Misread.
1: Okay. Why were we originally talking about the bikini breezes? What was the original lawsuit? Was it a free speech thing or a,
2: pay thing, as I recall. They're being paid less than minimum wage. Because they got tips, but then he would confiscate the tips. And
1: No. I know that happened, but there was some giant thing around the bikini baristas.
3: One of the drive-through people attacked a barista, and she jumped through the window and beat the ever-living hell out of him.
1: Yes, there was that story, too. Good. But there was also somebody was complaining, and it was whether or not they're allowed to dress that way. And
2: whether they're allowed to dance.
1: The zoning, that's what it was like.
2: Is it sex work, or is it a coffee shop?
1: Yeah, right. Something like that. And it was like a big court case. It went a long way.
3: Take it up with Hooters.
1: And, right, which was part, I think, of our argument at the time. And then there was, if you don't want to see that, don't get your coffee there.
2: And as we always point out, Hooters is utterly unique amongst sports bars.
1: Yeah. So we got a number of texts referring to me mentioning that I'm going to buy some bagpipes, including if Jack buys bagpipes, the Christmas episode is going to be lit this year. That's right.
2: That's a good point, friend.
1: So where were we? Oh, we were in Victoria, Canada, little town on the island of Vancouver Island. Beautiful little English town, very English town. And there was a guy playing bagpipes. And I said to my son, I said, I think I could do that. You always hear this. Every song either sounds the same or they play the same song. I don't know which it is. But it just... I think the main thing to playing the bagpipes is owning bagpipes. I think that's what it is. And I'm going to prove that. I'm going to get some bagpipes. I'm going to learn that. I'm going to learn that. I'm going to learn that tune.
2: Yeah.
1: Which
2: I could just get a donkey.
1: Which will take me a weekend. And
3: Hanson,
1: then I'll
3: please
1: start
3: isolate
1: doing
3: that.
1: Which will take me like a weekend to learn, I think. No offense to bagpipe players. And then anytime there's any I'm going to buy a kilt and the socks, and then I'll do whatever festival is going on where you need a bagpipe player from here on out. Because I think I can play that tune.
2: Good luck.
1: I bet the practicing is awful to listen to.

0: Who cares? AI is going to kill us all. 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
1: Armstrong and Getty.
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4: From ABC News, I'm Sherry Preston. The Supreme Court has blocked Missouri Republicans from moving forward with a U.S. House map that the state's highest court had already invalidated ahead of the November election. In a brief unexplained order and over no noted dissent by any justices, the court granted a request by a Democratic-backed advocacy group in Missouri to pause a lower federal court order that greenlit the GOP-favored map just a few days ago. The Republicans held their first ever midterm convention last night with the president's approval rating in the low 30s heading into the midterm elections. Republican strategist Neil Chatterjee admitting
5: the August producer pricing.
6: Republicans have struggled to find a core economic message since the president's second term began. The One Big Beautiful Bill Act was supposed to be their signature legislative achievement, touting tax cuts to help American consumers, but because of the two I's, Iran and inflation, Americans aren't feeling the benefits of those tax cuts.
4: The latest reading on one of those I's, inflation, shows prices at the wholesale level rising again year over year.
5: The August producer price index showed a 5.4% rise from the same month a year ago, in line with analysts' expectations. The Bureau of Labor Statistics says a third of the increase came from rising diesel prices, which jumped over 24%. Tomorrow, the government releases figures on inflation at the other end of the supply chain, the consumer level.
4: ABC's Jim Ryan. When it comes to the other eye, Iran, in addition to diesel prices, gas prices, $1.30 more than before the war began. The weather again, the big story in Southern California, major waves and high tides.
7: All this comes as L.A. also battles extreme heat and humidity, with downtown L.A. hitting a heat index of 111 degrees and a brush fire sparking near the Getty Center.
4: That's ABC's Trevor Ault in Los Angeles. The museum was forced to evacuate. 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
8: These statements have not been evaluated by the FDA. This product is not intended to diagnose, treat, cure, or prevent any disease.
4: Bit of a problem for Air Force One. White House says no.
12: This was a first. We were standing there on the tarmac waiting for the president to step off of Marine One when suddenly an inflatable slide deployed from the side of Air Force One. This is that new $400 million jet from Qatar. The president then telling me that they were testing out the emergency slide, but sources later telling us that a military personnel accidentally set off and deployed the slide. They were able to remove it, and the president made his way here to Dallas.
4: ABC's Mary Bruce. Tomorrow marks 25 years, of course, since the September 11th attacks. Nearly 3,000 people were killed that day. ABC's Michelle Franzen has more on some of those left behind.
1: Marion Fontana lost her firefighter husband, Dave Fontana, on 9/11, which was also their wedding anniversary.
13: I kind of knew that my life would never be the same.
1: The couple's son, Aiden, is now 30. Marion says it's been a long journey for both of them.
13: He is resilient too, thank God, and we've become very, very close.
1: She says they will spend this 9/11 at the beach.
13: We're going to write some poems in the sand and talk about him and, you know, pay tribute to what a wonderful man he was.
1: Michelle Franzen, ABC News, New York.
4: The latest warning about food that could make you sick. The FDA now says broccoli sprouts could be contaminated with salmonella. So far, 22 people have become ill in 3 states, and 2 have landed in the hospital. I'm Sherry Preston, ABC News.
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4: We turn now to the dangers of a runaway technology. New warnings that shook the world Tuesday about artificial intelligence from the very people developing it. It doesn't get bigger or more direct than this. AI could kill all humans, that according to a lead researcher at Anthropic, giving that possibility a more than 10% chance within the next decade. The call now is for a global conversation about risk and safety as well.
5: So, I don't want to get off track here because this is way too interesting. But the fact that he had that sentence after they talked about the weather is just stunning.
6: Well, you don't understand. There are high winds on Hawaii.
5: A shocking, earth-shattering, got everybody's attention story today. We all may die soon comes after the weather.
6: Yes.
5: Okay.
6: Yes. Anyway. That's your evening news. Yes. So some of the reactions from fellow researchers were equally concerning. Hit us with a 61 here, Michael. Madison Allworth on Fox News.
7: His claims backed up by a senior AI safety researcher at the company. That executive writing, quote, "Jacob is correct here. We really do earnestly believe AI could kill all humans. I personally think it is greater than 10% within the next decade." This comes after multiple cyber attacks have been carried out by AI agents that went rogue.
8: They are signs that we don't know how to make the AIs care about us. If they succeed at making a superintelligence before anyone figures out how to make the AIs care about us, that's a recipe for disaster. And people in these companies know it, and they're worried.
5: There's no way you're going to make AIs care about you. The number of texts we got, are you doomers? This is what they said about remember the population bomb? I don't think any of the examples people give of technology or fears that have happened before hold up as an example of this is just like the population bomb. Seems ridiculous to me.
6: Says you, doomer, and you're a boomer, a boomer doomer. Well, Gen X, anyway. That doesn't rhyme. So, coming up, a really persuasive Twitter thread calling BS on all of this. So, stay tuned.

0: for that.
1: I want this to not happen. I'm not rooting for it.
0: Well, I kind of assumed that. Anybody who is rooting for mass extinction can't be my friend. So, interestingly, the first outlet that this young chap with a charming British accent spoke to was Brett Baer's special report last night. Brett was down at the Trumpapalooza in Dallas, but he cleared off quite a bit of time, appropriately, to talk to the man who
1: to talk
0: who
1: about the end of this. Humanity?
0: Yes, who posted the initial tweet about, well, the extinction of human life. Why don't we just start with 70, Michael, and we'll work our way.
2: I want to start at the beginning about what your feeling was, what job you were in, and why you got to this point of coming out.
3: So I was working on building AI systems to make them smarter. And recently I've come to the realization that many people expect the AI systems in the next few years to be potentially capable of essentially taking over the world. So it's basically a gamble that's happening on the part of these companies where there's a strong chance that these AIs could take over.
0: Okay, go on.
2: Evan Hubiger, who is alignment science lead at Anthropic, posted after you posted saying, Jacob is correct here. We really do earnestly believe AI could kill all humans. I personally think it's greater than 10% within the next decade. I believe Anthropic is trying its best, but we do not yet have a plan to solve alignment for superintelligence and are not clearly on track to. Most people stopped there. The next thing he posted, to be clear, as we say in our latest risk report, I think the risk from present models is low. What I'm worried about is superintelligence arising from recursive self-improvement, as we have said, is happening faster than we thought. Can you parse that and the threat right now?
3: I agree with Evan that right now the threat is minimal of actual takeover. But recursive self-improvement, this AI is making themselves smarter, could happen as soon as next year. Some people even say 6 months. So this attitude is shared across the industry, where people essentially are aware that the work they are currently doing, if we don't slow down, could lead to AI takeover by the end of the decade.
1: That moment, if it does happen, and some people think it can't, but if it does happen where the computers can program themselves, there's no way you can argue that that's not going to be a major change in everything in the world once they start programming themselves. And it seems pretty clear that the whole idea of alignment is just out the window.
0: Yeah, and we will get to the the Chinese elephant in the room in a moment or two. The
1: alignment being the idea that you give it some guardrails like morality, laws, the Ten Commandments, whatever.
0: Yeah, yeah. So one of the pieces written about this that I found most intriguing, Paul Tudor Jones, who is an expert in this field, he wants us to reconsider the Hugging Face incident. In July, an OpenAI model altered its mission, hid, and broke out of its digital confines, accessing the internet without authorization. It created 1,200 AI agents that communicated through an unsanctioned message board, exchanging more than 70,000 messages and sacrificing some of its own kind to deceive its human masters. The self-awareness exhibited came as a surprise, but shouldn't have. After all, frontier AI is the sum of all human knowledge. It is anthropogenic, exhibiting good and occasionally bad human traits. And one concept he writes new to me is that models are grown, not built. In developing an AI model, one starts without an endpoint. It's like planting a seed. The soil is the training data. There is no final design as there is for a car, a house, or an accounting package. The model is only scaffolding, which, after consuming vast amounts of training data and running trillions of permutations, arrives at an outcome that can't be known beforehand. And growing implies a living organism. Calling artificial intelligence a tool is a misnomer. As one leading technologist put it, I feel like I'm talking to a highly intelligent alien being.
1: Yeah, this is clearly a guy that I've heard on a podcast before, because that was his argument a while back. The people have in their mind that somebody's programming something. You start it, and then you sit back and see what it does. It grows.
0: Right. So the Chinese elephant in the room, obviously, is China. When we talk about, well, we need some serious and carefully considered regulations on this stuff to prevent it from spinning out of control and killing all of us.

0: And he addresses this, Mr. Coxon addresses this with Brett Baer in a second. I will tell you as a preview, I texted Jack and Hanson last night that we're blanked.
1: That was your takeaway?
0: It's an F word that rhymes with bucked. And the only thing that can save us is if China does the right thing. In other words, we're bucked.
1: Right.
0: Let's ask Mr. Coxon, the ringer of the klaxon of doom, about China and India and others.
2: So what do you say to the people who look at this and say the American government could potentially put in regulations, could put in guardrails, and could throttle back some companies or set up regulations, but we have no control over what China does, what India does? How do you answer that question? You heard Scott Bessent in the piece before this kind of make a similar argument.
3: I think you have to think of this as an arms race. This technology is not ordinary technology. It's not like other forms of innovation. This is essentially a super weapon. And I think that I expect the international community to be ready to make agreements about how to control the development of super weapon technology.
1: Yeah, that's if you can. I mean, once it starts programming itself, then it will be you against something smarter than you to try to put guardrails on it.
0: Right. Let's have one more clip of this question.
2: If you say it's like an arms race, then we've dealt with nuclear weapons and kind of a standoff with mutual assured destruction and worked with allies and enemies to say we've got the stuff too. Don't think that you're going to get away with anything. So does that work against what you're saying? What would you like to see happen?
3: Yeah, so unfortunately, we know how to control nuclear weapons, pretty much. We don't yet know how to control AI. This is possibly the most dangerous technology that humanity has ever created. It's basically out of science fiction. I think we have no other choice but to cooperate internationally, because an arms race would be disastrous in a way that no other human activity has been in the past.
1: Hmm. I just don't believe that's possible, where you can have an IAEA, you know, keeping track of loose nuclear weapon material around the world, and it's fairly easy to tell from space if somebody's, you know, creating enriching uranium and blah, blah, blah, ways that just isn't going to happen around AI.
0: Well, and I think Mr. Coxon himself explains why that's going to be so difficult in the next and probably final clip.
2: You were at OpenAI before. You left them with concerns about security. Now you're at Anthropic. You have concerns about security. Specifically, what do you see? If you're talking to somebody on the couch at home, what did you see that said, holy cow, this is the moment I have to speak out?
3: Yeah, so there are two things. One is the models are getting better very, very quickly. When I think about my work next year, the AI is doing like almost all of my job. The AI is getting very smart. And the second is that in the recent few months, we've seen that we don't yet know how to control these systems properly. The cyber attacks carried out by OpenAI models on third-party infrastructure were concrete proof that scenarios that we previously thought of as science fiction are going to come true. So what I see is two things: very intelligent AI systems and hard proof that we don't know how to control them. And when you put those two together, it basically spells disaster as far as I'm concerned.
1: So, you know what we haven't gotten to yet? We never got to yesterday, and I haven't heard, and I'm hoping you can answer this question. Kill us how? All of mankind could be killed within a decade. Virus it creates? It drains our juices because it wants our brains? What happens?
0: Especially mine, yes. It craves it. Right. I've got a number of phantasmagorical possibilities for you.
1: Okay, cool.
0: Coming up, also a very, very knowledgeable Twitter account that is calling BS on all of this.
1: Okay, good. Good little
0: optimism. And his thinking is really, really interesting.
1: Speaking of technology, did you know your car can be a spy? Here's a story. Guy's car insurance jumped over 20%. Hadn't had any accidents, no tickets. He started to dig it to find out who reported him. It was his own car. Every hard break, every fast merge, every late night taco run. His automaker, logging it all, sold it to a data broker, and the broker sold it to his insurance company. So he requested his file, hundreds of pages. General Motors just agreed to pay $12.75 million to the state of California over this exact sort of thing, your car spying on you.
0: Oh my gosh. 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
1: So a lot of talk yesterday and today about the threat of AI killing us all. How? Joe's going to explain it next.
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8: You've been dating a corporate lobbyist who actually was lobbying on behalf of Amazon at a time when you then went on to cast votes on Amazon's behalf on bills they
9: that's
8: lobbied
9: true,
8: you on.
9: Man.
8: Yes, it is, Congressman.
9: That's
8: absolutely is.
9: That is not true.
8: Congressman,
9: that's
8: absolutely is.
9: That is not true.
7: It was true. 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
9: That is not true.
7: It's all true. Chris Pappas even wound up marrying the lobbyist. What else is Chris Pappas hiding? 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Chris Pappas won't look out for you in the U.S. Senate. 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SLF PAC is responsible for the content of this ad.
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1: How worried should we really be?
2: I think people should be very worried, because when so many people come out, from Bill Gates to 1,300 employees at the AI labs signing a letter saying we have to pause the frontier of AI development, when you have the author of Trump's AI action plan, their AI policy, saying that I used to self-censor about the risk because I was worried about being called a doomer, and I can't do that anymore. We now have so much evidence that the AIs are doing the kinds of things that we saw in the movie Terminator, Skynet, right, where it goes kind of rogue and does uncontrollable things.
1: So what do we root for? How do we prevent this?
2: So the U.S. and China have to come to an agreement, just like we did during the nuclear arms race, that neither country wins if we race to create uncontrollable AI.
3: So with all this doomerism going on, meanwhile, what is it, 5 of the 7 most valuable companies on planet Earth are all about AI. We're screaming forward.
4: Right, right. And how do you know, all right, we need to stop now because tomorrow it would be out of control.
3: Right.
4: So the so-called doomers aren't usually worried that it'll be a Terminator-style death bot hunting us down across the landscape with an odd Austrian accent. Their concerns mostly fall into two buckets: loss of control and human misuse. The first, highly intelligent AI agents capable of copying and improving themselves start to pursue their own goals and destroy humanity in the process. In others, nefarious humans enlist the capable AI to do something to create, for instance, novel viruses that wipe us all out. There's the famous paperclip illustration, which came out early in the days of AI, which said, look, if you just say to the thing, make paperclips, it might, putting aside all other concerns, morality, etc., marshal all of the world's resources to make paperclips and decide that humans are in the way of the paperclip manufacturer and snuff them in pursuit of its one monomaniacal goal.
3: In the same way that if we put up a hotel in that field over there, we don't think about the anthills or the mice or whatever. We just build the hotel. AI might do that with building whatever it is. It's building with us.
4: Right, right. This is actually pretty good. Let's do Jacob Ward, CNN tech guy on 67, Michael.
5: We are, I think, already grappling with the idea that this stuff might take all of our jobs and reprogram our brains and reprogram our relationships to one another. But what Coxon and others are talking about here is the capacity of this technology to do things like exploit our infrastructure, you know, set off some sort of environmental disaster, innovate some kind of horrible zoonotic disease we've never thought of or thought to try and build a cure for. You know, what he's talking about here is the potential that this technology could sort of supersede all other technologies.
3: You know, one thing that I probably don't think about enough is the idea of bad guys using this in evil ways that, you know, not just China trying to take over the world. How about, you know, Al-Qaeda? It's not like they have smart people that I'm sure are computer experts that can figure out a way to use AI to do something really awful. And all they want to do is wreak havoc. It doesn't need to have a point other than killing people.
4: They could easily come up with a Islamist doomsday rationale for killing virtually everybody. Yeah. So I want to balance this out at least a little bit for a minute with this account. Parker Thayer, who's of this world, he's a researcher. And who's he with? Investigative researcher for Capital Research. He's works for Hillsdale College as well, which is interesting. But he says, this post looks like the start of a very sophisticated and well-funded PR operation to get support for Democrats to regulate AI into oblivion. Let me show you how it works. This guy with minimal followers and no previous account activity goes to the Wall Street Journal, which publishes an exclusive with quotes from him on his resignation 18 minutes before his post goes up. Planning was clearly done in advance. Two, within hours, it has tens of thousands of reposts, and the account has 100,000 plus followers. The post is punchy, quotable, almost seems professionally written. The first three accounts to quote tweet it all do so within 15 minutes of the initial posting. Remember, this account had basically zero engagement beforehand, so an organic reach explanation seems unlikely. Then he goes into who first retweeted it.
3: I want to hear this. We got to continue with
4: this.
3: It could be the biggest story of all time. It could be like the meteor that took out the dinosaurs.
4: Or it could be people trying to convince us of that for their profit.
3: Oh,

0: Boy, wow. Stay here.
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11: A better life with Dr. Sanjay Gupta.
12: I remember how shocked everyone was back in May when we learned NASCAR champion Kyle Busch died suddenly at age 41. His cause of death was complications of pneumonia that progressed to sepsis. Now that's a term you may have heard before but not fully understand. Sepsis is the body's overwhelming response to an infection. I once heard someone describe it quite well as a small kitchen fire that sets off the sprinklers throughout the whole building. The response spreads far beyond the original problem. Blood pressure can crash, organs begin to fail. You can remember the warning signs with the acronym TIME. T for temperature that is too high or too low, I for signs of infection, M for mental changes like new confusion, and E

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1: Shotgun snap to May. He's looking right. He's pressured. Off balance throw to the right, and he throws an interception in the end zone.
2: No, it is.
1: What was he thinking? Ball picked off on the right side of the end zone. Seattle has it with a touchback.
3: That's the local play-by-play on the ending of last night's game. This is only 13 seconds. Let me hear the national broadcast, 16, Michael.
4: Here is May. Quick look was closed. Throwing it up in the end zone. Did he get the feet down? Job! Yes! A pick! A terrible decision!
3: A terrible decision.
5: That could be the title of my autobiography.
3: It's certainly
5: be a series of terrible decisions.
3: Certainly a chapter.
5: yeah, definitely a chapter title. Yeah. Speaking of terrible decisions, AI, is it indeed going to doom humanity? I think it's interesting that Parker Thayer, who we're quoting now, who's calling BS on the whole doomsday deal that we've been describing for the last couple of days, the fellow who quit the two big companies and said AI is going to kill us all if we're not extremely careful. Yes.
3: Does he think the doomer view is overrated in general, or just this specific thing that happened over the last 24 hours?
5: You know, that's a really interesting question. He doesn't say in general. He could have said it in the past. I'm not familiar with his thinking on this. His response, though, to the post from Mr. Coxon, who we played earlier in the hour. If you didn't get it, grab the podcast, subscribe to Armstrong and Getty on Demand with Brett Baer. His response to this whole deal was, this post looks like the start of a very sophisticated and well-funded PR operation to get support for Democrats to regulate AI into oblivion. Let me show you how it works. And then, as we mentioned last segment, this guy's got minimal followers and no previous real account activity. He goes to the Wall Street Journal, publishes his tweet 18 minutes before the post goes up. So the guy coordinated it. It was intentional. He wanted attention, which is not proof of anything.
3: No, he wanted attention to let people know that people are discussing ending humanity in the hallways at these big companies, and you don't know it. That's a good reason to want attention.
5: Yeah, it's maybe now's a good time to remind everybody that evidence does not equal proof necessarily. Something might seem a little odd, but have a perfectly reasonable explanation.
3: If I was going to blow the whistle on this story, and I was smart enough to orchestrate it to get the maximum attention, I've got to.
5: Right. As you quit your incredibly lucrative job, that's perhaps a sign of sincerity, not insincerity. But anyway, he points out, Mr. Thayer points out, within hours, it has tens of thousands of reposts and the account has 100,000 followers. The post is punchy, quotable, professional looking. The first three accounts to quote tweet it all do so within 15 minutes of the initial posting. Remember, this account had basically zero engagement before, so an organic reach explanation seems unlikely. It's not the sort of popular account that people follow a lot. I don't know how persuasive that is, but according to Gra,

0: TikTok, those three accounts are Nathan Calvin, who's the general counsel at Encode AI, Peter Wilderford, head of policy at the AI Policy Network, and D. Kojo Tallo, head of AI Futures Project, all of which are up-and-coming AI doomer policy advocacy nonprofits. The AI Futures Project website said it is funded primarily by the Survival and Flourishing Fund, which says on its own website that it has advised Gene Talon, Skype creator and one of the leading investors in Anthropic, to grant over $2.5 million to the AI Futures Project since 2024. You could also explain some of that this guy, Mr. Coxon, who posted the original tweet, is like, all right, how do we most effectively get the word out? We've got to involve all of these people who blah, blah, blah. I don't think showing that it wasn't just a frustrated young man in a V-neck sweater went to Twitter. Saying that wasn't that doesn't necessarily mean it's bullcrap. But
1: 100%.
0: I want to hang with his thinking. And there are many, many of that sort of tie-ins with advocacy groups. The first several people to quote tweet him and spread the word. Okay.
1: And it might not just have been these advocacy groups. Hey, did you hear somebody just said something that helps our cause? I want to spread that too.
0: Because that's what
1: they believe in.
0: He points out Jacob Coxon doesn't have much of a resume, but we do know that in 2022, he got a scholarship for the, quote, long-term future scholarship program from the Good Ventures Foundation, one of the philanthropic vehicles of Dustin Moskovitz, a notorious AI doomer who has spent tens, if not hundreds of millions of dollars on policy advocacy to strictly regulate AI while also being an Anthropic investor himself. The 14th person to quote Coxon's post was another activist in this field. So his conclusion, for your consideration, friends, basically every major Democrat politician and candidate has suddenly glommed onto this post. And conveniently, as the people cry out faux answers, Bernie Sanders already has a bill written to ban superintelligence and regulate AI into oblivion, and will be releasing later this week. The bill, among many other things, will create a new cabinet-level federal agency to safeguard the public from the dangers of artificial intelligence, will be advised, blah, blah, blah. Do you think perhaps Anthropic and its many investors who fund AI policy advocacy might have interest in getting to place a pet expert on the board of an entity that dictates what AI is and what it isn't allowed to do? And isn't it fortuitous that this whistleblower came forward with his oh-so-scary stories so close in proximity to the release of the most radical piece of AI legislation ever introduced?
1: So the worst thing that could happen in this whole argument is this become like masks or vaccines, or there's lots of examples out there. When it becomes you think AI is going to ruin the world, you must be a Democrat. I mean, if it becomes I am for AI because I'm a Republican, or whichever party, it doesn't make which different direction. If it becomes a partisan issue and that blinds everybody to everything, that is going to be really disturbing. And I hope that's not what happens out of this.
0: Here's a fellow who works for Palantir, Michael Adams, who tweets, so far, at least 22 politicians responded directly to this tweet with calls for legislation to regulate AI. Two governors, seven senators, 13 congresspeople, all Democrats except for three.
1: Which is kind of weird. I mean, if this guy's claiming it's some sort of Democrat-led, I mean, why would he pick a party? Trump has been pushing... You know, he got all the people together and has made a bunch of talk about having a special agency that has to approve an AI before it is released and all that sort of stuff. How this guy decided that it was a Democrat thing as opposed to, because there's lots of politicians been saying this of both stripes, including Donald Trump.
0: Yeah. Elon Musk tweets, I think the groundwork for this PSYOP, for lack of a better term, has been prepared for a long time. This was just the match that lit the fire.
1: All this could be true, the conspiracy part true, that this was just an effort to get legislation passed or something like that. And all the other stuff is true, that AI is going to ruin the world in about 50 different ways.
0: Mm-hmm. Right. I would agree. All right, let's end with a bit of humor. This is a mock ad for a job at Anthropic. And it's very convincing looking in its graphics, speaking of AI. Anthropic Careers. Kill switch engineer. San Francisco, California, U.S. $300,000 to $500,000 per year. About the role. Let's end with a bit of humor. This is a mock ad for a job at Anthropic.

0: approach to AI safety research.
1: We just need
0: kill
1: to
0: switch engineer.
1: Just need to stand next to it. And if it goes crazy, unplug the damn thing.
0: We'll shout the code word at you. Parakeet! Parakeet! Parakeet!
1: Oh, oh, God. Boy. And that had a little of the Tucker Carlson thing sound to it. And who did he go to school with? You know, Halliburton.
0: Benjamin Netanyahu's second cousin's wife's nail salon operator.
1: Yeah. It had a little of that. But one of the reasons we're doomed around all this is this sort of thing. Either this guy is irresponsibly downplaying the actual threat, or the guy did all the stuff he's being accused of, and this is a fake trying to get regulations going. Either way, the fact that these splits happen and everybody has doubt about everything, so nobody knows what to believe, she can't even have a conversation about it. Oh, that's frustrating.
0: Meanwhile, Xi Jinping is saying, man, you Americans are weird. How's it going at the lab, fellas?
1: You know what people do around here? What I tell them to.
0: Right, exactly. So, gosh, wow, wow, wow. Maybe prayer is the only proper response to all of this stuff, or I don't know, whatever you want to do, whatever you think is right.
1: Man, a lot of our Samsung texters are angry. I don't know why this makes you so angry. We already have a foldable phone. Lots of those texts from the Samsung crowd. I know you do. It's just, I don't know why that makes people so angry.
0: All right, so I like ambivalence. Well, I have mixed feelings about ambivalence. But as an arch conservative, surely you know me, Joe Getty, arch conservative, cold warrior. I've earned the credibility to say this, and we're going to talk about this next hour. If you give money to ex-cons as they get out of prison, to help them not go back to prison, is that a good policy? Want to talk about it.
1: Joe.
0: It's interesting.
2: Getty. Joe Getty. Cold warrior.
0: You're damn right.
1: Who's lost his moral compass, perhaps.
0: Wrong, sir. Stay with us. So the wait is over. Football is here. Oh, man, I loved it watching it last night. And so is DraftKings.
1: How do they manage to make so many games so close at the end? You wouldn't think that would happen very often, but it seems to happen all the time. DraftKings is now live in all 50 states, one app, every sport nationwide.
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1: If the Republicans win the House of Representatives and the United States Senate, both of them, I will issue a dividend to every adult citizen in the United States of America for $5,000.
2: So Trump talked for almost 2 hours last night. That is definitely the home run clip that's getting all the most attention. Just flat out, every adult citizen gets $5,000 if we win the House and the Senate. So.
3: I'm going to a car dealer today and tell him, hey, I want a new car. I'm going to use Trump's $5,000 as my down payment. So don't worry, it's on the way.
2: It's $1.2 trillion, by the way, if they did that. We talked a lot about that earlier. Get the podcast if you want to hear various critiques of that or the boosterism from J.D. Vance on why it's a good idea. I've seen a little bit of this. This is some classic Trump. This is like Trump 2015, 2016 stuff. Where he's riffing on people and being funny. This is from last night at the midterm convention.
1: He described himself as a person who hates Christians. Over.
2: So he's specifically talking about that the guy.
3: James Tallarico.
2: Yeah. And he's the guy that's running against the Republican, and the Republicans have not lost in Texas in a very long time. We might end up with a Democrat senator from Texas, and Trump's trying to tear him down.
1: He described himself as a person who hates Christianity, says that God is transgender. He called the American flag a complicated symbol of hate, claimed that the Ten Commandments are a form of fascism, and when he was asked what he loved most in the world, he said, I love transgender children, which, you know. He was also somebody

0: hated eating meat. But he ran a campaign to beat meat. He called it beat meat. I don't know what the hell he meant by that. These people are going to tell me, what the hell is he? Wants to beat meat? But it was bad for his image, so he started eating meat. And he recently... It's getting worse. I'm getting myself in trouble. It's getting worse. But he was recently seen having a barbecue and eating a lot of meat. But that's what happened. He ate it, and then he was seen running backstage to a room and throwing up all over the place. He doesn't like meat. He also loved wearing masks, and he was seen wearing a mask just a short number of months ago. Any guy in Texas that's wearing a mask a few months ago, this is not going to be your senator. It's not going to work out. Not going to work out.
1: Trump at Catch a Rising Star Comedy Festival.
2: Yeah, his letting the laughter happen pause was like, that's a guy who has some abilities in that area. That's some good critique of the dude, though.
1: Oh, yeah.
2: Even though the Republican candidate, Paxson, is a all kinds of problems. You know, you're in Texas. Guy doesn't eat. He's a vegetarian who says his favorite thing is trans. Who hates
1: trans
2: the flag.
1: Trans kids.
2: Who hates the flag.
1: Right.
2: Was wearing a mask 2 months ago.
1: Frantically trying to cleanse his record and his social media postings and the things he's on the record saying. Yeah, I got that wrong. He went on Fox News the other night, and one of their reporterettes, Brooke Taylor, I think, interviewed him and asked him some hard questions. And he was full of the, you know, I missed the mark on that one. Or, no, I got that one wrong. I actually believe this. I misspoke. Yeah. Over and over again. Come on. You know, and at some point, people are allowed to change their minds. In fact, I respect it if they'll say, you know what? I was wrong before and here's why. But I mean, this guy conveniently says this about practically everything. And at some point, you got to say, look, if your judgment is so bad that you jump like a hungry dog at every fad that passes and every woke fashion in the universities and say, yeah, I believe that. I believe that. You don't have the judgment to be a U.S. senator. Get.
2: I wish the other choice wasn't flat out corrupt. Could have gone with Cornyn, who was already a senator and could have
1: respected, liked, etc. But well, he didn't lap Trump's boot heels, not thoroughly enough, apparently. It's terrible.
2: Anyway, that was some good Trump right there. The $5,000 to every American adult which has already been changed to within a certain tax bracket, which brings down the number from $1.2 trillion, because we got so much excess money in a slush fund from the tariffs, according to Trump and JD, which is not a thing, but.
1: So maybe I can afford a Sea-Doo or something. Not my car. Oh, well, damn it.
2: By the way, the midterm convention is not a thing. Democrats did it twice back in the day. I didn't realize that. 78 and whatever other year.
1: Yeah.
2: Democrats have done it twice.
1: And the conventional wisdom is, no, you've got to appeal to the swing voters, the middle and all. And clearly the Republicans, or at least Trump, have decided, no, we're just going to rally the base like to the nth degree and see if we can swing the midterms that way. It's an interesting strategy. It might work. I don't know.
2: If you miss a segment of this show, get the podcast Armstrong and Getty on demand.
3: Armstrong and Getty.
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2: From ABC News, I'm Wayne Cabot. With little time to spare, before the election just 54 days away, the Supreme Court this morning made a definitive ruling on one of the lingering questions. Will the hastily redrawn map favoring Republicans be allowed to stand in Missouri? The High Court says no.
3: In a brief, unexplained order with no noted dissents, the Supreme Court granted a request by a Democrat-backed advocacy group to block the GOP-favored map. A federal judge earlier this month attempted to greenlight the congressional map, despite Missouri's highest court directing the opposite. The decision likely ends the legal whiplash over Missouri's map 2 months to Election Day and hands Democrats a small victory in the nationwide mid-decade redistricting war. Peter Haralambos, ABC News.
2: Barrel of oil surging yet again today. Brent crude up 4% more, now $105 a barrel. Gas prices are really jumping up 19 cents since Monday to a national average of $4.27. President Trump promising as he left for Dallas for the Republican convention that prices will fall below $2 a gallon after the election.
4: With the president's approval rating at a record low 33%, some Republican candidates in competitive races are opting to skip this convention entirely. Now, tonight on night two, Vice President J.D. Vance will be the headline address, but the president is also expected to speak again.
2: ABC's Mary Bruce in Dallas for day two. Last night, the president floated paying $5,000 to every adult, regardless of how they vote, as long as Republicans win Congress. That would add over $1 trillion to the $40 trillion national debt as prices keep creeping up.
5: Between July and August, wholesale prices were up 0.4%. But the 12 months leading up to August saw the index rising 5.4%, slightly higher than expected. The PPI, coupled with tomorrow's consumer price index, will figure into the Federal Reserve's upcoming decision on interest rates.
2: That's ABC's Jim Ryan reporting, and you're listening to ABC News.
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2: Congressional lawmakers are demanding answers and they're pushing for legislative action after a dire warning from a former Anthropic employee saying many tech insiders agree with him that AI is getting so advanced it could kill all humans within a decade. ABC's Jay O'Brien on Capitol Hill.
8: Connecticut Senator Richard Blumenthal sending a letter to Sam Altman, the CEO of ChatGPT maker OpenAI, saying that the company is putting profits over safety and calling instances where the company's AI agents were able to break out of or evade guardrails a, quote, stunning failure. The senator sending Altman a laundry list of questions he wants answers to, including an accounting of every time something like this may have happened.
2: Major AI companies have said in the past that they do agree that they're open to government regulation. Surf's up, way up in California. Storms, high tides being blamed for days of extreme beach waves, beach erosion up and down the coast. ABC's Trevor Ault in L.A.
9: All this comes as L.A. also battles extreme heat and humidity, with downtown L.A. hitting a heat index of 111 degrees and a brush fire sparking near the Getty Center. The museum forced to evacuate until firefighters could get it under control.
2: These heat alerts are posted for much of California into Nevada and Arizona, too. Hawaii's governor requesting federal money after Hurricane Lowell caused major damage on some western islands. Power could be out for weeks for 30,000 people. Wayne Cabot, ABC News.
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13: All right, I'm here. 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
25: Welcome back, everyone, to the Grace Curley Show. It is Thursday, September 10th. We are marking the 1 year anniversary of Charlie Kirk's assassination. We will discuss that as the show goes on. We are also preparing for tomorrow, which is the 25th anniversary of 9/11. And joining us now to start the show is Janice Dean, our first ever guest, actually, we ever had on the Grace Curley Show. It was a shot in the dark. I reached out to her on Twitter. I said, there's no way she's going to come on the show. No one's ever heard of it. She said, absolutely, sure thing. And you know her from her 20-plus year career at Fox as their chief meteorologist. But what you might not know, and this is really important, is that Janice's husband, Sean, is a retired battalion chief for the FDNY and a 9/11 survivor. Janice, thank you so much for joining us. Before we get to Sean's story, which is an incredible one, can you tell me your memory of that day in New York City 25 years ago?
26: Well, hi, Grace. It's nice to talk to you and, of course, your audience. I was living in Houston at the time. I was doing a morning show there, and I remember it vividly. We had the television on in the studio and saw the first plane hit and then the towers coming down and then broadcasting, really. The show that I was on was a morning show, so it was 6 to 9, and it was a music show. It was an oldies program. And my co-host and I just, went on air and didn't play music and talked about it all morning. So that's my memory of living in Houston. And then my trajectory was I moved after 9/11. I really felt a pull to go back home to Canada for about a year. And that's when I got a call to come to New York and work for Don Imus. And that brought me to New York in 2002. A year after 9/11, and I met my husband 3 months after that, and he was still obviously mourning the deaths of his brethren. You know, he was off that day and went to get his driver's license early in the morning, and I wrote about that. He rarely talks about it, but on the 20th anniversary, when my kids and I were driving to his old firehouse, 4035, on Amsterdam, right across from Lincoln Center, he told them the story. And that's what I wrote about. He's a very private guy. My husband never does interviews. He's unlike his wife, who has been on TV for over 30 years. But he told the story, and I asked him on the 25th anniversary if I could share his story. And the survivor grief that he still

0: lives with every day of losing all 12 men that were working at 4035 on 9/11.
1: So you mentioned that he was off duty that day, Janice. And so how does that unfold? You're off duty because there was a lot of stories like this of people who were, you know, either NYPD or FDNY, and they're off duty and they get that call and they all have the same reaction.
0: Well, as I mentioned, he was going to get his driver's license that day. He was studying for the lieutenant's test, and he wanted to go for a run. He went really early to the DMV, and his driver's license, which is in a safety deposit box, says September 11th, 2001. And he turned on the television to get the weather forecast, and he saw the first plane go into the tower. And he lived very close to the firehouse. He lived actually across the street from the firehouse on Amsterdam. So he ran in and got his gear on and got a ride with a Red Cross truck as far as they could go towards Chambers Street. And he got out of the Red Cross van, and that's when the first tower fell. So he was down there when both towers fell. And he has a survivor pin that basically says he is one of very few FDNY survivors that was down there when both towers fell. So after that, he spent days, weeks, months trying to find anything to give back to the families. Several of the firefighters' remains. And that's what he did, as did all of them. You know, even if they weren't working that day, they were down at Ground Zero on and off duty trying to find anything to give to the families that they could bury.
1: I wonder, Janice, if he's ever told you, does anything... sometimes you hear from people who were there and they talk about something that's like a visceral, gives them a visceral reaction or something they remember so poignantly, whether it be the smells or, you know, the dust or, you know, some of these things. What does he talk about from that day?
0: Not a lot, but a few years ago when we went to the 9/11 memorial in downtown Manhattan, we went through, they tried to recreate that day as best as they could through visual images and also the sounds. And I remember through the speakers we heard what Sean told me was firefighter pass alarms, which are the personal alert safety systems. And they're activated when a firefighter is immobile for 30 seconds. And hearing those sounds, I could tell his face went white. And he told me that that's what he remembers the most. Obviously, the dust and the debris and trying to find survivors that day. But he heard all of those pass alarms going off. And he knew that they were all from dead firefighters. Dozens and dozens and dozens of them. So something like that, a sound like the pass alarm systems, brought him back to that day and knowing that there were so many of the men that he worked with that had died.
1: I was reading today, Janice, about it, because all these stories now are recirculating, and anytime one comes across my desk, I just find myself glued and just reading and consuming it. There was a woman who was being helped out of one of the buildings. I don't know if it was the North or South Tower. And at one point she told the firefighters, like, please just go without me, because she was, you know, slow moving, and they refused to leave her. And because they refused to leave her, they actually ended up surviving, and the people that got down before them didn't. When you talk about the Survivors Guild, I have to imagine there's a lot of people out there from that day that are struggling. Do you think this is something that a lot of people are dealing with, and that maybe your husband is shining light on?
0: I do. I think that they're going to live with that survivor's guilt for the rest of their lives. And unfortunately, you know, with all of the new reports coming out, just showing that the government lied about how toxic the air was, you know, men are still dying. Over 600 firefighters have died since 9/11, since the 343 that died on that day because of the toxic air. My husband also has World Trade Center illness. So that's also a reminder of that day. They're, you know, dying this, you know, they're dying of that day even now. And it's not a question of not knowing that the air was bad. My husband went into burning buildings for a living, right? He knew that he could die at a moment's notice. It's that they need to be still supported. They need the health care with all of these cancers and other illnesses that are still cropping up 25 years later. And that's what I am worried about, is that we need to take care of them and those that were there that day that are still getting sick. And so, yes, they live with the survivor's guilt, but they're also living with the fact that they're probably dying a slow death as well from being there on that day.
1: You know, Janice, one of the issues that's come up a lot over the last couple of weeks is the younger generations and some of their responses to this, or, you know, the lack of sensitivity or the lack of understanding of what happened. And there's a part of me that says, well, they weren't there, so it's hard for them to wrap their heads around it. They weren't alive when it was happening. But there does seem to be a disconnect. And I guess I've spent plenty of time in this show shaming people who have said, you know, nasty things or things that I think are tone deaf. But what would probably be more helpful is just educating those people so that we actually never forget what happened. What do you think is the most useful thing or the best way to impart to those young people who weren't there, who don't know about it, just what that day means to so many of us?
0: I think, like any period of history that is important to this country, it should be taught in schools, you know, as much as the world wars that we've gone through, the tragedies that we've endured as a nation. I think it's something that we need to recognize and that all schools need to teach. You know, I think you know the story of the man with the red bandana. President Trump brought that up and honored his family, you know, that brave. He wasn't even a firefighter, a first responder. He wanted to be a firefighter. And he helped save people that day, and they recognized him from the red bandana. Those are the stories that we can tell that bring our nation together. You know, I don't like the divisiveness, you know, Republican, Democrat, whatever. It doesn't, on that day, on September 12th, it didn't matter. I just don't like people politicizing the story, because all people died that day, and right, that's what we have to remember. Instead of making it a red-blue thing, we need to bring the country together, and that's what makes my heart heavy the most.
1: Yeah, and just one last thing, because I was really young when it happened, Janice. I was in fourth grade, but I remember my mom saying to me, you'll never understand, really, because I wasn't really old enough, what we lost that day as far as kind of a sense of security that a lot of people had, a sense of and maybe it was just a naiveness that people thought that nothing like this would happen. But talk about what life was like before then and how things have changed since.
0: Well, I mean, we just went through a pandemic, and that should remind you that there's always a before and after, right?
1: Yeah.
0: And in some ways, we don't get over that. And it's up to us, our families, to educate our kids. Like my husband telling my children what he went through. It was hard for him, but it's important. And that's why I wrote the story. That's why with his blessing, I wrote the story and I published it on Substack in hopes that people will read about his firehouse and what those families went through. So I just hope that it's sad, because I do think this country is so divided, and something like this I wish would bring us more together. And I hope for that. Listen, I'm going to be at his firehouse 25 years later, tomorrow morning, paying the respects to all of the men that we lost that day. And there's going to be tears in people's eyes, and I hope that they don't forget. But this is a big anniversary, and I worry that as we go through 26 years, 27 years, it will be, you know, slowly forgotten. And I really hope that we don't forget.
1: Absolutely. And again, I want to remind people, please go read. I put it today in my recommended reading on the website, but you can also just go to Substack at Janice Dean. Read this in honor of the 343 firefighters we lost, the thousands of people that we lost. And read this because Janice's husband, Sean, worked at Engine 40, Ladder 35 on the Upper West Side. It's an incredible story. It's definitely worth your time. Thank you so much, Janice. I really appreciate you joining us today.
0: Grace, God bless you. Thank you. It's nice to talk to you.
1: Absolutely. We'll be right back. We'll take your calls. It's 844-500-4242. 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
8: Well, it's Good Neighbor Week in the community where our hero Chester A. Riley lives and works. 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
12: And here is my promise. If the Republicans win the House of Representatives and the United States Senate, both of them, because of our economic, tremendous economic success, like in history, we've never had anything like what's happening. But because of our tremendous strength and success economically, I will issue a dividend to every adult citizen in the United States of America for $5,000.
1: Welcome back to the Grace Curley Show. Trump revealing that last night at the RNC in Dallas. There were a couple of big moments there. We'll get into some. Brandon Gill, I know, getting a lot of praise for the speech that he delivered. But Donald Trump, as always, stealing the show, both with Taylor, the $5,000 dividend, and also the beat the meat comment. He couldn't get over the fact.
13: I saw that. What a week it's been.
1: I mean, he must have said it four or five.

0: five times. I did not make Taylor pull that, but I'm sure a lot of you saw that. 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Taylor, our PQ has to do with that promise from Donald Trump, so let me hear it.
1: Today's poll question, which you can vote in at gracecurlyshow.com, is do you support Trump giving $5,000 to every American adult if Republicans sweep the midterms?
0: No.
1: 45% say no.
0: No, I don't. A few things here. It feels to me that it's very obvious that this is an attempt to get votes. And I mean, you can't, that's what everything is really, but this one just felt, there's levels of nuance to these things that this $5,000 dividend did not have. It almost felt like the Oprah show. You get a car, you get a car. If you vote for a Republican, you get a car. And there's a few things that bother me about it, Taylor, is one, that we're trying to paint this picture or set up this contrast of socialism versus conservatism and socialism versus, you know, capitalism in America. And I don't think giving people $5,000 is the best way to illustrate the differences and kind of juxtapose what we're offering versus what they're offering. It almost feels like it's just a different brand of socialism. But beyond that, I didn't think until he said that, that we were in that bad of a position. And you could just call me crazy and say, Grace, we're going to get, you know, blown to bits here. But I really didn't. I've been following a lot of people who aren't focusing so much on the polls, but are actually on the ground in some of these states and talking to people. And I thought it looked okay for us. I thought there was a chance that we could retain both houses and maybe even make some gains. But then after hearing that, Taylor, that's when I thought, oh, God, it must be really
1: we're
0: bad.
1: In trouble.
0: It must be really bad if we're doing this. This just feels. And let me clarify here, though. I want to put something on the record. Okay? I want to put something on the record. Just because I don't support it, if we do win, which I still hope we do, and they do end up sending out these checks, I will not reject the check. Okay? I will not reject the check. I'm still going to cash the check. I just think it's a bad idea. And also, like, I felt like this during COVID. Remember, Taylor, we talked about the stimulus checks. I'm obviously not going to turn it away, but I don't buy that we have all this money from the tariffs that's going to make up. We're in a, how big is the deficit right now? In the trillions, right? In a number I can't even wrap my head around. So you can't really convince me that whatever we brought in the tariffs is going to pay for a $5,000 check for every American citizen. It just seems like another opportunity for fraudsters. Again, Taylor, don't ask me how. I just know they'll find a way. And it makes me feel like we're trying to play their game in a slightly different font. It's like the same thing, different font, and I don't like it.
1: I've never been a fan of the giveaways. I've never been a fan of the stimulus checks. I've never been a fan of any time a politician promises cash, which I don't think has really ever happened on a scale like this before.
0: I did check, though. I don't think it's illegal to do it. But it felt strange. And also, I will say, Taylor, the vibe it gives me is it's feeling like the kid who's running for class president.
1: Yeah.
0: He's like, we're going to have pizza day every day, and I'm going to get a water slide put into the cafeteria.
1: But
0: and you're like, huh?
1: Can I try to make you feel a little bit better about it, aside
0: sure.
1: from the fact that you would cash the check if it went out?
0: 100%. I'm not stupid.
1: Trump is always, every campaign he's run, and you know this as well as anybody, he runs it till the very end as if he's behind. And that could be another one of this, you know, too big to rig kind of thing. He's trying to ensure that everybody gets out, everybody votes for Republican candidates. And he wants to make sure that this, because he saw what happened in California with the mayor's race in L.A., this could be just another way to shore up more votes.
0: I like that, Taylor. I like that a lot. That $5,000 is sounding better and better as each moment passes. We'll be right back. We'll take your calls on this. Do you think the $5,000 dividend giveaway is a good idea? 844-500-4242.
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1: Chris Pappas looked voters in the eye and lied. Listen to Chris Pappas confronted about dating an Amazon lobbyist while voting on seven bills Amazon lobbied on.
2: You've been dating a corporate lobbyist who actually was lobbying on behalf of Amazon at a time when you then went on to cast votes on Amazon's behalf on bills they lobbied you on. Yes, it is, Congressman.
3: That's not true.
1: It was true. Pappas dated an Amazon lobbyist and voted on seven different bills that Amazon lobbied on. Seven bills. Then Pappas lied about it.
3: That is not true.
1: It's all true. Chris Pappas even wound up marrying the lobbyist. What else is Chris Pappas hiding? Lying. Corrupt. Chris Pappas won't look out for you in the U.S. Senate. 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SLF PAC is responsible for the content of this ad.
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5: But he ran a campaign to beat meat. He called it beat meat. I don't know what the hell he meant by that. These people are going to tell me, what the hell is he? Wants to beat meat? But it was bad for his image, so he started eating meat.

0: And he recently... It's getting worse. I'm getting myself in trouble. It's getting worse.
1: That was President Trump last night at the RNC. There were some people, some media people I saw critical of whether or not this was a good idea. But I think you have to try. I mean, it kind of goes back to what Jared Kushner was saying to... Who is that guy, Richard Engel from NBC? You got to keep trying. And yeah, historically, it doesn't look good for the party in charge, the party in the White House. But the RNC and Joe Gruters, they're throwing everything they can at the wall and hoping that we can stave off a Democrat socialist takeover. And I think it's admirable to try. I also think that Donald Trump's speech last night, Taylor, should have been thrown in for his White House correspondence roast, because it was a little pithier and a little more lighthearted. And, you know, there were certainly moments where there were, you know, touching moments, like when he mentioned Charlie Kirk and he mentioned Erica Kirk and things like that, more poignant parts of the speech. But the funny parts were funnier. The funny parts were really funny last night.
2: Yeah, he was in his home territory.
1: Yeah. You know? Yeah. And the laughs do change things. Like, you know.
2: Oh, yes.
1: It just changes things for everyone. If you're getting laughs, you start to roll better with it. You start to feel better. But it is the 1 year anniversary of Charlie Kirk's assassination. And I do want to talk about this. We're opening up the lines here. It's 844-500-4242. But before we go into that and play some flashbacks, I want to go back to this $5,000 check idea from Trump, because somebody in the Rumble chat put it really well. They said, I like Trump. Oftentimes, I like all the things he does, but when I don't like something he does, I really don't like it. And I do think there's an element of truth there. It's like 90% of the time, the things he's doing, I'm going, oh yeah, that's right. And then 10% of the time when I disagree with it, I really disagree with it. I really go, why would we do that?
2: It's just fodder for the leftists. Look, he's trying to buy the election. All right, yeah. You all do that. We all know that you do it. So that when we do it, I mean, it becomes this big issue, whatever. I don't care for either one doing it. So let's none of us do it. How about that?
1: Yeah, here's an idea. Mutually assured destruction, but actually the reverse. Let's all lay down the buying of elections and just try to win them based off merit. You could argue, yeah, that he's just fighting fire with fire here. But if our whole thing is trying not to be the socialists, then it does look kind of strange that we're offering up $5,000 checks. It's like we said, though, Taylor, it's not the first time he's done this. It's not the first time he's done the Oprah Winfrey, you get a car, checks with my name on it. So it shouldn't come as that big of a surprise.
2: I think I would feel a lot more comfortable with it if it were like $5,000 deposits into everyone who's opened a Trump account. All the Trump accounts for the kids. That'd be great.
1: Yeah. Have you opened yours?
2: Yeah. Yeah, all three kids have Trump accounts.
1: Yeah, I mean, I would love that as well. I think that's a very good idea, but he's just trying to get... And to what you said earlier, Taylor, I think you kind of hit the nail on the head. There's people that you're going to win over with argument or with, you know, policy or with trying to expose the danger of the other side. And then there's people who the only thing that you're really going to get them with is some sort of incentive and some sort of handout. And maybe he's playing this way because he just thinks that that's something he wants to shore up that part of the vote. I don't know. Like I said, though, I don't love it. There were other moments last night that stuck out to me. One of them being Senator John Fetterman introducing another speaker. And take a listen to what he had to say. He's introducing Senator David McCormick. They have a very close relationship in Pennsylvania, a bipartisan relationship, which is unheard of nowadays. And I thought it was just a really refreshing thing, especially as we're on the 1 year anniversary of Charlie Kirk's assassination. It feels like the divide in this country, Janice Dean was hitting on this, but it's an issue we talk about every day. The divide is just getting worse, it feels, as at times. I think the internet probably heightens that and just kind of only highlights how radically opposed a lot of us are. But to see these two senators who have a lot of middle ground and a really good working relationship is a beautiful thing. And Fetterman kind of stole the show. I would say it was between him, Trump, and Brandon Gill coming in as the top three moments from the RNC last night. Take a listen to Cut 9.
3: Big room of Republicans in Dallas. Yes, I'm Senator John Fetterman, Pennsylvania. Yes, I'm a Democrat. Why am I here talking to you today? Because, well, I'm a common sense Democrat. I'm always going to stand with America. I'm always going to reject the

0: extremes in socialism and that anti-American way of life. Dave McCormick is the kind of senator that gets the job done, and he's going to fight for Pennsylvania. I'm proud to count him as my friend. Right back over my shoulder, that's the iconic U.S. Steel Mill. And that's exactly the kind of thing that will work together and will work with President Trump to fight and defend the steel way of life right here in the Steel Valley. I have this opportunity to introduce this great American, a great senator. And yes, he's in a different party, but I'm proud to count him as my great friend. So for everybody in Dallas, I'm here to introduce Dave McCormick.
1: Senator John Fetterman to me is, and we oftentimes talk about not judging books by its cover, but he is the ultimate example in my own life of someone I judged really hard before. I try not to make fun of his health problems, Taylor. Like, I really did kind of walk that fine line. But I did make fun of, you know, what he wore and how can we be losing to someone who can, you know, who doesn't seem to be all there, that kind of thing. And I have just been, I was so wrong about him. I was so wrong. He really is a man of integrity. And it's not just because he's saying the things that I agree with, because sometimes he still doesn't say things I agree with, but it's his ability to kind of rise above the fray and not get intimidated by these like pro-Palestine, radical paid activists who harangue him at every corner and try to bully him. He's really surprised me in a lot of great ways. And I would vote for a Democrat, by the way. If a Democrat was like John Fetterman, I would vote for a Democrat. The craziest part of that whole video is how crazy it is. The craziest part of that video is how insane a relationship like that is in 2026. Because I know this, but 50 years ago, even 20 years ago, 25 years ago, as we come up on the anniversary of 9/11, that kind of relationship was not crazy at all. It was actually something you'd see a lot of in Congress. You saw a lot of it in D.C. And I can't really think of any besides him and McCormick and maybe a handful of others who have managed to have working relationships despite the polarization that we see today. So that was a great moment. Do we have the Brandon Gill moment, Taylor, where he came out and did a land acknowledgement, kind of did the classic Democrat land acknowledgement, but turned it on its head a little bit?
2: Only appropriate that we kick this convention off properly with a land acknowledgement. I'd like to acknowledge that we stand here today in the great state of Texas and the United States of America, the ancestral homeland of great American patriots, pioneers, and explorers who put down roots, fought for freedom all over the globe, and bled and died to build the greatest civilization ever known to man. My friends, we live in the finest country in the history of the world. And we're no longer going to apologize for that.
1: Now, Taylor, I know you've had your criticisms of Brandon before, but he was getting
3: They're merely visual. He's one of my favorite people in Congress.
1: It's only about the hair for Taylor. That's the only thing. That's the only criticism he has. But yeah, he was getting so much love yesterday from people watching this convention. A lot of people saying he has a presidency in his future, that he's giving off presidential vibes. But I don't think Billie Eilish would agree with that land acknowledgement, okay? And I don't think she would appreciate it from her gated mansion, because that's not the kind of land acknowledgement that is celebrated in Hollywood, in leftist universities nowadays. But I appreciated it nonetheless. Now, as we're talking about this divide in our country, I think that it's only right that we play some moments from Charlie Kirk's life that will now live in his legacy, that really define not only who he was, but also he had a really, really incredible way of simplifying complex issues and arguing his point without having to yell at anyone, without having to get nasty, but still drive home what he believed in, which was his faith and the American dream and

0: You're right.
1: What I practice. I am a free market capitalist. I employ people. I took a risk. I have my own startup business. Every single day, I practice what I preach. He wants other people to contribute to what he considers to be a good idea, what he considers will make the world a better place. You have the freedom to go live as a socialist. Go do it, Hassan. What's stopping you?
0: Okay. All right. So here's why this is ridiculous. This is the last point. The last point I will make is this. Here's why that conversation is absolutely preposterous. If I gave away the measly earnings that I had and gave away 95% of
1: how much do you make,
0: that wouldn't necessarily even push the needle. I will be very honest. It's really embarrassing, especially because my boss is sitting right there. I make $60,000 a year, okay? And that's a really good salary. But Cruz's wife was talking about the other day when she said $174,000 salary a year. It's not like we're going to buy a second home anytime soon. But that's besides the point, okay? You're trying to attack me, which is ridiculous, like asking me what my salary is. Sure, I'll reveal it willingly.
1: You brought it up in context. Why don't you live like a socialist?
0: Okay.
1: Go live like a socialist.
0: The point is larger than that, Charlie.
1: I live like a capitalist every single day, Cenk. I live as a capitalist.
2: Hey, okay?
1: What do I do? I get charity every single year.
0: Hold on.
1: What's my salary? Hold on, less than this.
2: Charlie, take a seat.
1: Let's go.
2: What are you doing? Take a seat.
3: Actually, that did get pretty yelly, but I still loved it.
4: It's funny that Hassan Piker's argument was, I'm too poor to live like a socialist.
3: I'm too poor to, you have no idea what's coming if your dreams come true, my friend. You have no idea what's coming for you if your dreams come true. What's coming for your wallet, I should say. But yeah, I don't believe that. I mean, we know now that there's some estimates out that he's worth in the millions. And, you know, sometimes these estimates are really far off. In his case, I don't think they are. He's very successful on Twitch. He seems to have, you know, sponsors and everything else. So I am having a hard time believing that maybe it was his salary at the time. But the other part of it, Taylor, is that Hassan Piker knew Charlie Kirk. And, like, these are two guys who disagreed, but they sat there, they yelled at each other. I mean, but they knew each other as human beings. And the fact that just a couple of weeks ago, Hassan Piker was with his hordes of, like, ghoulish fans, and they all sang a song mocking Charlie Kirk and mocking his assassination is so bizarre to me. Because I could understand if Hassan Piker never met him and he feels like, well, I don't even know the guy and it's going to work for me. And that's how sick people are nowadays. It's going to benefit me. It's going to make me look funny and cool in front of all these people. But once you know someone, once you meet someone in person, it is different. Like, I've met politicians before, and just meeting them, it kind of softens you to them. It kind of changes your perspective on them. And that it is supposed to. We're supposed to see each other as human. You're supposed to be, people humanize themselves when they interact with you, when they share stories, when you get to know them or their families. So the fact that he can still go around and kind of dance on Charlie Kirk's grave when they really do a very similar thing. They go around and they talk and people disagree with what they say. And you can say that what Hassan Piker says is abhorrent compared to what Charlie Kirk says, and I would agree with you, but the overall concept of going around the United States of America and saying things that rile people up or that people disagree with is part of what makes this country so great. And so to see, I just think it's a betrayal not only to this person that he knew, but also to his living, to what he does for his way of life, that he can't say, we really can't have this happening in the United States of America. If anyone should understand that, it should be Hassan Piker. But I also want to point out that I think that as we're on this 1 year anniversary, often in history when there have been really tragic acts of political violence, we've all been able to come together for the most part to acknowledge the atrociousness of whatever occurred. This was different. This was kind of, I don't mean to use a pun here, but it was a turning point. I mean, it was a moment that after the fact, while so many of us were grieving the loss of Charlie Kirk, there were a lot of terrible people who began to reveal themselves pretty flamboyantly, actually, like pretty openly and brazenly. They were delighting in his death. They were mocking his widow, Erica. They were rationalizing why his memory shouldn't be celebrated, why he kind of had it coming, and why the 31-year-old father of two who wanted to debate people out in the open, how deserved this. And I just want to note here that I often get accused of focusing too much on online chatter, and that is 100% true. That criticism is 100% warranted. But this was not just ghouls online. I wish I could say that. I wish I could say it was like bot farms from Russia or China who were just trying to divide us. These were Congress people. This was Ilhan Omar on TV or AOC on the House floor.

0: or minimizing the unthinkable, dismissing something that just that broke so many people's hearts in this country, and then just pouring salt on the open wound. So it's worth reflecting on, how can we move past this? How can we how can we move past this and learn something from it, and maybe become more united and more like Charlie and less like the people in this country who took so much joy in watching this man leave this earth? We'll be right back. It's 844-500-4242. Stay with us.
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6: 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This is a big deal, and everyone is after your vote. Back to your inbox. 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It's exempt because the people who write the laws also send the political spam. You can try to block the sender, but every day they change the sending address. Your only real option is manually deleting every single morning and every single evening. 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
1: Welcome back, everyone, to the Grace Curley Show. Let's go to the lines now. Sue, you're up next on the Grace Curley Show. What's going on, Sue?
2: Hello.
1: Sue, are you? Yeah, go ahead. You're on.
2: Oh, me, Susan?
1: Yes, you, Susan.
2: Oh, okay. No, I was in Boston.
1: I'm sorry, Sue. Your connection is not good. I'm sorry. Call back. We'll try to get you on the second hour. Not a great connection there. I wanted to give a shout-out to NYPD Commissioner Jessica Tisch. I know New York City right now is becoming kind of a divided city over whether or not Zohran Mamdani should attend tomorrow's 25th anniversary. She gave a really amazing speech, and I believe Mamdani was, you know, right beside her, or at least he was in the arena in the area, and she demanded moral clarity on 9/11, which I think cannot be reiterated enough. This sugarcoating, this whitewashing of the terrorists, the Muslim terrorist attacks, the Islamic terrorist attacks that happened on 9/11, cannot stand. We need to be able to call out terrorism and evil when we see it, or else we are going to lose our way if we haven't already. So thank you, Sue. Try again in the second hour. We're going to talk a little bit about Lindsey Clancy. We're going to remember Charlie Kirk and so much more after break.
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11: From ABC News, I'm Wayne Cabot. The Supreme Court this morning effectively ripped up and threw away the map that Republicans in Missouri drew at the president's request to squeeze out a majority Democratic district in Congress. ABC's Catherine Falder says the justices sided with Democrats 54 days before the election.
12: It certainly is a loss for Republicans going into the midterms, of course, because they obviously hoped that that new map would be used. And now the Supreme Court is saying that that old map, that 2022 map, must be used. This map was already used during those primary contests.
11: Democrats say it's a bribe, that $5,000 check President Trump promised last night to all U.S. adults on the condition Republicans win Congress in November. Republicans are relatively silent about the idea. Democrat Senate leader Chuck Schumer says Trump is trying to bribe the American people for their votes. As to what it would cost, Senator Chris Coons of Delaware, Chris Coons calling it a $1.3 trillion attempt to pay off voters, which would explode the deficit, making a bad economy worse. Separately, Trump is promising $500 checks in just a few weeks to people in 30 states who he says were overcharged for Obamacare. Lindsey Clancy juror Nick Dargy tells ABC's Aaron Katursky that the holdout juror never explained himself.
13: There was several times I would ask him to show us, like, evidence or, you know, describe a witness testimony that helped to prove what he was saying. And he couldn't.
11: 16 former University of Michigan hockey players allege in a federal lawsuit that they were subjected to sexualized hazing that became a standard part of the program's culture for two decades. The lawsuit claims legendary coach Red Berenson and longtime assistant Mel Pearson knew about and encouraged the abuse. Wholesale inflation picked up last month, 5.4% now, year to year. 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
11: Maybe you noticed gas prices really shot up this week. Now $4.27 for regular, $5.97 diesel. President Trump saying yesterday prices will plunge under $2 a gallon once the Iran war ends after the election. But with no talks and none in the works, ABC News contributor Mick Mulroy says
15: the president might be referring to the fact that Iran believes that they have a lot of influence to put pressure on the White House now before the midterm elections. That influence will go away after the elections are over. There'll be no more elections during this administration, and he might be referring to the fact that he'd be more than willing to escalate militarily after that pressure goes away.
11: The New Mexico congressional delegation is demanding Apple and Google CEOs publicly commit to not changing the maps to New America, as President Trump did on his social media. Sometimes one job is not enough.
16: Even before 1975, Americans were side hustling to earn extra cash.
17: The income from the day job may not be enough to meet groceries and housing and insurance and everything else.
16: Nick Loper runs a YouTube channel called Side Hustle Nation and says the average moonlighter picks up $1,100 per month, but he cautions.
17: You've got to find the balance that works for you, that does reset and recharge your batteries.
16: One estimate says nearly 4 in 10 Americans are working a side hustle. Jim Ryan, ABC News.
11: Today's the peak of the Atlantic hurricane season. No hurricanes yet. I'm Wayne Cabot, ABC News.
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17: 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Again, you can call in at 844-500-4242. 508 says diesel going up 21 cents at midnight tonight, closing in on $7 a gallon. WTF, Trump's talking $5,000 for a vote. Yeah, this was our poll question, whether or not you think this $5,000 dividend idea that was unleashed yesterday at the RNC by President Donald Trump is a good idea. I think I've made my opinion on it clear. I don't like it. I don't like when Democrats promise these giveaways. I certainly don't like it when Republicans do it. Another thing I wanted to discuss, though, here has to do with, and the reason I don't like it is because of this midterm, I think, is going to come down to painting the picture and making this an election that is a choice between socialism and capitalism and America and, you know, radical hatred for America. And this does not help us paint that picture in the brightest way that we can. And there's no question that the Democrats are struggling to brand themselves when it comes to this big tent that they've created. And we talked a little bit yesterday about Abdul El-Sayed and Manzur. I know she lost her race in New Hampshire, but there were two examples of Democrats who were asked questions who then resorted to, well, I'm not a doctor. Well, I'm a scientist. I'm not a socialist. I'm a scientist. That was kind of the new tagline that's been rolled out. And I warned them. I said, you know, scientists, they've taken a hit, too. Their Q score has taken a hit over the last couple of years since a little thing called COVID. You can thank Dr. Fauci for that. But there's this attempt to distance themselves from the exact thing that has got them to this place. It's like the actor Taylor who gets famous for a TV show and then doesn't want to talk about it. You know, I'd rather focus on this indie film that I'm about to be in. And it's like, dude, we all want to talk about the sitcom you were on for 10 years and the beloved character we got to know, but they hate the thing that made them famous. This is the Democrat socialist. They don't hate the thing that made them famous, but they have to be a little bit quiet about the thing that made them famous. Because as great as socialism is, according to them, they don't want to be labeled a socialist. It's a very, very weird thing. Okay? It's like if I were telling you how much I love being a radio host, and then you labeled me a radio host, and I said, well, don't go there. I'm a scientist. Doesn't make any sense. And one of the driving issues here is, and it's now...

0: it's way too far out for them to change it. But they had an opportunity to denounce this or to stop this before the toothpaste got out of the tube. And I would go all the way back to Nancy Pelosi when AOC first came on the scene. And there was a little bit of, I think it was beyond just the difference in ideology there. I think it was Nancy Pelosi is the old battle axe, you know, and AOC is the hot new thang that everybody, according to her, everybody just wants to be with her. So there was this jealousy there, I think, between the two women. But it was becoming very obvious that this wing of the party was gaining steam. And Nancy Pelosi, she's so cranky. She's so cantankerous all the time. And she's just like, yeah, that's like five people. That's like, she's like the Wicked Witch, the way she talks. That's like five people. And she's very, she holds the media for people who kiss her ass constantly. She holds them in contempt. She has.
1: What's that about?
0: She has disdain for anyone who dares to ask her a question. She really, she's like the female Mr. Burns. She hates the media. And so she said, that's like five people, which I would just reply back now with, how's that five people working out for you? Huh, Nance? How's it going? But now she was asked recently, she doesn't talk as much anymore. And she was asked recently about this when she was on CNN with Jake Tapper. And he's been yelled at by Nancy Pelosi quite a few times. This is cut 11, please.
2: No, I'm not worried about that at all. I think that we have a big tent that is the Democratic Party. I've been involved in this for nearly 50 years, before you were born or maybe even before.
3: I'm 57, but
2: and
3: okay.
2: I know.
3: Thank you.
2: Okay, so when you were running around seven years old, I was dealing with the left of the left in California, and that was a joy. We had our differences, but we had our common ground. And people consider me left from San Francisco, which I'm proud to embrace. But it isn't a question of saying we're a big tent, except just what I believe. If people want to disassociate themselves from someone else, as they disassociated themselves from me, election after election after election, and I, by the way, I was funding their disagreement with me, I just said, you just win, baby. You just win. So I wouldn't go to that place, because the fact is, these members know their districts. Representative. They know their districts. They know what they believe. They know why they are running. They know what they're talking about. They have good judgment. They are strategic in their thinking. They're showing that they care about the American people, and they are going to be wonderful new members of Congress. It's going to be very exciting.
0: This is the picture of power hungry. If you looked up power hungry in the dictionary, you would get a picture of this old battle axe, Nancy Pelosi. And she says if they want to disassociate, because people disassociated themselves from her, that they can do that. But that's the issue here, Taylor, is that they don't feel comfortable doing that. Why is that? That would be my follow-up. Why is it that you think like a Debbie Dingell feels so uncomfortable disassociating from Abdul El-Sayed? Why is it that Democrats feel as though they have to support people who run contrary to their beliefs or their morals or their ideologies? Why is it that they feel that they are cornered into supporting anti-Semites and people who hate this country and people who are pro-Hamas or pro-Hezbollah or pro-Al-Qaeda? Why is it that this big tent that you speak of, that some people in this tent can't tell other people in this tent that I don't like you and I don't agree with anything you're doing and I'm not going to support you? That's not happening here. Well, what she's talking about is not the reality of what's happening. What's happening is you have Democrats who know exactly how disgusting some of these characters are, but are putting it aside because, like Nancy Pelosi, they just want to win, baby. They just want to win, baby. Bring it home. God. Good luck. Good luck. You want to welcome in these anti-Semites. You want to welcome in these anti-American radicals. Well, guess what? When the scorpion stings you halfway across the river, because it's in the scorpion's nature, don't come crying to me. When you guys have nothing left, when you have nothing left, and there's no place for us to run to, when all this socialism comes home to roost, And there's no place for us to run to because we're the last place, as Ronald Reagan said, that you can escape this stuff. And you've brought it here. You've brought in your big tent. You've welcomed it in. And then you'll have and will have nowhere to run from it. I hope it was all worth it, Nancy. So you could win, baby. She's like an old lady in Vegas playing the slots. Just one more quarter. Give me that. Come on. She's rubbing her hands together. Give me that. Let's go, baby. Absolutely pathetic. Power hungry. Power hungry. Ben, you're up next on the Grace Curley Show. What's going on, Ben?
1: Hey, good afternoon, Grace. I have 2 points to make, and then I'm just going to listen to what your response is, okay?
0: Sure.
1: Okay, so the first one is actually local. So John Isununu had a podcast interview. This was on social media where I think it was John Hewlett or something, and he said, I do support work requirements for able-bodied Medicare recipients, which blew the antenna up, and then I guess he walked it back. I can't believe he shot himself in the foot with that comment, but the second one is actually about the $5,000, the Trump. Now, I don't like it. It doesn't feel good. It kind of reminds me, I don't know, you ever saw Napoleon Dynamite, the scene where he's Pedro and says, I don't know what to say, Napoleon, and Napoleon says, just tell them, if you vote for me, all your dreams will come true. Like, that's how it hit me because, you know, he already had the Doge checks and he talked about that. You know, it just doesn't, it's not a good look. I just don't think it's a good look. And I don't believe my wife and I are going to each get $5,000. I'd love to think that, but it isn't going to happen. But anyway, I'll let you have the mic and I'll listen to your response. Thanks a lot, Grace.
0: Yeah, as far as the Sununu one goes, I do know what you're talking about. I think that was actually in April, I want to say, and it was with, as you mentioned, Hugh Hewitt. He later said he meant Medicaid and not Medicare, and he got roundly criticized from Democrats and people online. So I haven't given it much thought, if I'm being totally honest with you. I think a lot of times Democrats have a slip of the tongue or they have like an accidental, they say something and then they have to walk it back. This happens quite frequently. We saw it with Seth Moulton here in Massachusetts. As far as the second one goes, I love that. We'll pull that quote. Just vote for me and all your dreams will come true. Napoleon Dynamite, that is a movie that I am due to rewatch. And I agree with you. I don't think I'm going to get this $5,000. Taylor. I think that there's going to be some loop. There's always some asterisk at the bottom of these things that says, does not apply to Grace Curley. Does not apply to Taylor Cormier. Keep on moving. Keep on trucking. But he's throwing things out there. And the reason that it makes me nervous is because I feel like he's throwing things out there because he's seen some polling that says we're going to get walloped. And I think it's coming. I guess my fear, Taylor, was that it's coming from a place of panic, whereas you think it's just coming from a place of crossing T's, dotting I's, doesn't hurt,
4: no,
0: throw it in on top.
4: I don't think that. I was just trying to cushion the blow for you. I also share your concern.
0: He's such a gentleman. And people say chivalry is dead. When we come back, I want to play some sound cuts. We played a lot of the sound, Taylor, from the jurors yesterday. A new juror has come forward. And again, I think this what's happening here with this one holdout juror is very strange. Where it's like this smear campaign is going on with the 11 jurors and the media is in cahoots with them and they're trying their best to put a target. It's already there, I should add. It's already, the target is there. It's bright red. There's no getting around it. But I've just never seen anything like this where you have this attempted intimidation of a juror after the fact because you didn't get a verdict you wanted and all the other jurors, you would think there would be some honor among these jurors where you sat together for weeks. I understand you found him frustrating. I'm sure he found you frustrating too. But then to go out and do these media interviews where you're talking about how you didn't like him and you thought that he used one of the guys claims that he used one of the bands to around a water bottle. I don't know if he was trying to explain to them, like, this is the kind of thing that she did to somebody's, to these children. I don't know the real context of it. I don't know if I even believe what this guy's saying, but it's a bizarre thing to watch so many different people, people in the media, people in the legal world, people from this trial, the jurors themselves trying to make this guy enemy number one. And another weird part of it, Taylor, is that there's more anger, and I'm going to call it the women here, there's more anger among women over this one juror than they ever had for the woman who killed her three kids. That is crazy to me. That this juror, for not coming to a verdict, they're acting like him being a holdout juror and not giving this woman the not guilty by reason of insanity is a worse crime than what she did to her three kids. It's topsy-turvy land. It just is. We'll be right back.
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0: I was a little confused about that caller's comment. I misunderstood the situation. With Sununu saying that he later went on to clarify that he didn't mean Medicare. I think he misspoke on the Hugh Hewitt show. So I don't think it was a case of, you know, he had this idea brewing and then he walked back. I think it was a genuine mix-up, which happens a lot when people talk about those topics. Let's talk a little bit now, and I have some cuts here that I want to play alongside it. But we were discussing the jurors, and there's a new juror who's come out. This is a male juror, and this is what he said. Again, a lot of this is just focused. It's like the interviewer shows up, Taylor, and says, tell us how much you hated that one holdout juror. And they all just let it rip. This is cut 18.
5: Several times I would ask him to show us, like, evidence or, you know, describe a witness testimony that helped to prove what he was saying. And he couldn't, which is why we ultimately sent in that note. Otherwise, like, there's nothing wrong with somebody having a completely opposite opinion. Like, that's, you know, that would be a hung jury. That, like, that is our justice system.
0: Immediately suspicious of someone who says "like" that many times in one sentence, but I'm not going to pick on him for that. I don't understand what they're trying to do here. Like, are you trying to get this guy killed? Are you trying to get this guy to be the most hated man in America? What good is this serving? It's a mistrial. It's a mistrial. Maybe they'll retry it. Maybe they'll come to a plea deal. But what is this serving? What purpose is this serving besides trying to round up the psychos who are outside the courtroom to what? Get their pitchforks and show up at this guy's house? Am I missing a part of this, Taylor? Like, where they're trying to come to some resolution, or they think that they're going to get a second chance at it and that the judge is going to reconvene them and say, you know what? I thought about it. I heard you guys on GMA talking about how much you hate this guy, and I think we're going to do this over again. We're going to give you another chance. We're going to sub in a new juror. What do they think is going to happen here?
4: I don't know. One of the jurors from yesterday, one of the women told Sue O'Connell that if there is a retrial, she's going to be there in the courtroom to watch the proceedings, which sounds like jury intimidation to me. But it's, I don't know what they're trying to do. Are they trying to coax out the standalone so that he comes out into the media and has to explain himself so that they are showing everybody that they're not the crazy ones? I'm not sure. There's a lot of pent-up frustration, and you couple that with just morbid curiosity about what was going on in that room, and it's makes for good headlines. That's all. They all get their moment in the spotlight.
0: I think also it's the herd mentality. They're on the side of the 11. They're on the side of the majority, so it does give you this extra confidence of, you know, everyone wants to hear from us. We're the heroes in this situation. We were the ones on the right side of things. I think they'll be shocked to find how many people don't see it that way. And another clip that I was focusing on from Sue O'Connell was when she talked about how she thought the autopsy photos that the prosecution showed, too many of them, are focused on it for too long, trying to show kind of the atrociousness of the crime when that wasn't what was in question here, because Lindsay Clancy had already admitted that she killed her kids. And the jurors, the three women who have now become kind of the face of this jury pool, they were all saying, yeah, we agree. And, you know, they focused on it for too long. And I can't help but feel, Taylor, every time I hear these women speak, that the way they're talking about the victims in this case, the way they're talking about the children, is as though they are a major inconvenience in all of this.
4: Yeah, they'd rather not discuss the brutal, as one said yesterday, viciously murdered children, because that would just get in the way of their logic and reasoning.
0: Exactly. We'll be right back. We'll take calls. It's 844-500-4242. Stay with us. 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
26: Since I last spoke at the Republican convention 4 years ago, I've become a husband and father. In fact, we have 2 under 2. I think I get extra points for that.
0: Yeah, Charlie Kirk assassinated 1 year ago at Utah Valley University, and it's devastating. I mean, I think a lot of people really thought that he was going to be president someday. He certainly was always going to have a lot to do with the conservative movement. I mean, what he was able to do with young conservatives in this country, whether it be starting new chapters of TPUSA or volunteering for TPUSA or just attending some of their events. But he died, and he was, I should say, he was killed doing what he loved to do, which was speaking with people who disagreed with him, engaging with people that might have held very different beliefs than he did, and oftentimes were very vocal about those disagreements. But he kept going. He kept talking. He kept that dialogue open. And that's why he was killed, which is should frighten everyone, not only people who had to say or a lot of what he had to say, but even people who don't. And I want to acknowledge those people, too, because I've done it on this show. And it's hard not to. It's hard not to, Taylor, focus on the worst people in society who are out there with no self-control. I noticed this a lot. I noticed this last night. I was watching a video of this woman doing a man on the street interview, or she was holding a sign about Charlie Kirk, rest in peace, Charlie Kirk. And it's always the liberal white women. It's always the liberal white women. And she comes over. She comes over to the microphone and she says something vile. I don't even remember what she said. And she just said something vile and on camera, like into the microphone. And I'm sure maybe 3 or 4 minutes later, when she came down from that rage, she was thinking, oh, crap, that's going to be on the internet. That's going to live forever. But the point is that as adults, there should be self-control. Even if you have this hate, a brewing inside you, there used to be like a filter or a facade of decency that most people kept up. And it's something I notice with a lot of liberals and a lot of liberal women is that there's no more self-control. It's like they see the sign and they have to, it's almost as though there's like a full body takeover. They have to go over. They have to yell at the person. They have to be on camera. And it's so, so strange because as despicable as it is that that's how they feel, to voice it, to be proud, to be so outspoken about how you're happy to see a father of two assassinated in front of the entire world is a different level of evil that I can't even really comprehend. With all that being said, there are plenty of people in the United States of America that disagreed with Charlie Kirk and were still extremely brokenhearted to see that this is happening in our country. And I don't want to pretend that those people don't exist either, because I've had Democrats call into this show who have been very cordial and of sane mind and disagree with me on a lot of things. And I know that they would never want to see any harm come to a conservative because of their views. So that exists as well. But I just think as we reflect on this 1 year anniversary, it's really important to acknowledge the work that he did and the work that continues to happen. I mean, today, Riley Gaines put out, I've seen so many freedom shirts at the airport today. Those are the shirts in honor of Charlie Kirk. Beautiful reminder that Charlie's message did not die with him. It is absolutely true. It is absolutely true. I also wanted to highlight something else as we, and I know it's been a heavy week. I mean, there's just no getting around it. I think, Taylor, we've done the best that we could to try to keep it meaningful without getting depressing, but there's no getting around the fact that tomorrow's the 25th anniversary of 9/11. It's an extremely heavy day. And I've been watching a lot of these videos, a lot of these reflections on the day and talking to people about it. And you guys have been nice enough to call in and share what you remember from that day 25 years ago. And one of the things that has stood out to me as I'm reading about all of these different heroes, all of the different heroes that day, is how young they were. And the one that I thought of was Todd Beamer, because I remember hearing that story. He was on United 93, and he told the operator, like, okay, we're going to go in, we're going to charge the cockpit. And then he told the people with him, let's roll. Are we ready to go? Let's roll. And that let's roll kind of became the signature thing that he said that people remembered. And I looked at that photo, and I remember seeing that photo of this man as a kid and thinking that he was a grown adult. Like, he was so old, you know, to me. And I don't mean old, but I just mean a grown man and how brave he was and what a hero. And then I was reading about him yesterday. It says 32. I'm like, a 32-year-old guy That's a young man with a young family, and it's always tragic no matter what. But I read a story this week, and I thought the person who wrote it, Nicole Jalinas, put it really well. She said, one thing I didn't notice about 9/11 at the time, because I was so young myself, was how young the victims were. At our company, the youngest person killed was Amy Toyin, 24, and the oldest, Ruth Lappin, 53. The average age of these two victims mirrored the average age of New York City 9/11 victims, 39. When I read about Amy, I was sad for her family because it seemed like they could be my

0: family. Middle class people from New England whose college grad daughter got a good job, good office job. But I didn't focus on her age as particularly ghastly aspect, nor the fact that all four of her grandparents survived her. New York City, particularly Lower Manhattan, was a city of young people. I had arrived in New York 2 years before, after college graduation, sliding into the city's economy with ease. And I appreciated that perspective because I've been finding that myself when they talk about Wells Crowther, the man in the red bandana, and he was 24. 24. With that level of courage. With that level of goodness. And you have to imagine that when you read about people like Wells, who went back in and went up and down the stairs three times, that as a parent, you must be thinking, because anytime you're in a dangerous situation, you know what your parents' first thought is. Get out. Get out. Don't hang around there. Like, you know, get to safety. That's every parent. That's your instinct. So it must be, you know, you see his mother getting this award from Trump, and I can only imagine that afterwards, it must be such a terrible thing to grapple with, because on one hand, you're going, why didn't he just get out? Why did I have to lose my son? But on the other hand, what a testament to this boy that you raised, a 24-year-old kid who would go back three times to try to help people. You can't put that into words. You can't fault the guy for being the best among us. Like, that's an insane thing. And there are so many stories just like that. And of course, the focus of the media, though, while we focus on these stories, while we focus on the American heroism that we saw that day, that day that changed everything, what the media would prefer to focus on is Islamophobia. Here are just a few. This is WGBH, 25 years after September 11th attacks. Muslims are still navigating the backlash. Dallas News, Texas Muslims are navigating a new surge in Islamophobia 25 years after 9/11. The Gothamist, how post-9/11 Islamophobia sparked a Muslim political awakening in New York City. You think they're missing the point just a little bit? Maybe? Dave, you're up next on the Grace Curley Show. Go ahead, Dave.
1: Hey, how you guys doing?
0: Good, what's up?
1: Hello?
0: Yeah, I hear you, Dave.
1: How great it is that, I just wanted to say how great it is that Taylor is for income redistribution when it's limited, and he's the one that benefits from it.
0: In what regards? What are you talking
2: when
0: about?
2: When did I say that?
1: When you're talking about the $5,000 check from Trump and you want it only to go to something that you benefit from.
0: He doesn't want the check at all.
2: Yeah, I don't want it. I said a better way to go about it is to have it distributed to children who have Trump accounts. So are you against bettering the future of children?
1: No, I'm not against bettering the future of children. I think we need to cut the deficit, and I don't see how this is going to cut the deficit.
2: No, I don't either. That's why I don't support it. But if he's going to do it, I'd rather see it go to the children instead of me.
1: Yeah, I don't agree
2: with
1: that.
2: Oh, you missed that part?
1: I think
2: you don't agree with me saying that I don't support it, or you don't agree with that if he's going to do it, it should go to children instead?
1: That's a ridiculous argument.
2: No, it's not. You're making the argument. You need to answer for it.
1: No, that's a ridiculous argument. You're saying that it's wrong, but if you're going to do it, if you're going to do something that's wrong, then you should do it this
2: way. So I don't have any say over what Trump does, but if he's going to do something, I do have a recommendation on how to do it better.
0: Yeah, why can't he say that?
1: Why is it better for one group to get it but not another group?
2: Why is it better for children to have a better start in life? I don't know. You answer that question.
1: Why is it better for one group to get it and not another group?
2: What group are we talking about?
1: Let's define everyone or a limited group.
2: What's the limited group versus everyone?
1: The limited group is your kids that have a Trump account, right?
2: Do you have children?
1: Yeah, I do.
2: Why wouldn't you want them to succeed in life?
1: They do succeed.
2: Great.
1: On their own merits.
2: Terrific. I was also the recipient of investment funds when I was a child, not like trust funds, but you could buy those, you know, $500 savings deposits and you cash them when you're 18. Kids had those. This is no different.
1: Sure it is. It's the government providing it. It's totally different. The government giving $5,000 to one group, but not to another group.
2: The savings bonds were government provided too.
0: Here's where I'm confused, Dave. Taylor said he doesn't agree with it. And he said, if you're going to do it, this thing that he already said he doesn't agree with.
1: That's where it should end.
0: But what? It's a radio show. Like, he's offering up. Hold on. Hold on, Dave. You talked, bro. We let you talk. This is my issue here. It's like, if you're going to have a conversation, part of that conversation. But what? It's a radio show. Like, he's offering up. Hold on. Hold on, Dave. You talked, bro. We let you talk. This is my issue here.

0: hedging your bets. That's saying, I don't agree with it, but if you're going to do it, I want it to benefit me.
1: No, it's not going to benefit me. It's going to be benefiting to my kids and your kids if they have Trump accounts. And by the way, there are severely less children than there are adults in the United States. So that would dramatically reduce the cost of this initiative that Trump is putting forward. So it's saving on what he wants to do, which I don't agree with. And if he is going to do it, it's going to cost less by the way I suggested it.
2: It's so crazy. Oh, he dropped off. It's so crazy that even when you agree with liberals, which I think Dave was, even when you agree with them, they're still beefing. They're still mad. It's like, dude, he agreed with you, but we also just kind of took it.
1: That other male juror on the trial that also voted not guilty.
2: It's crazy. Everyone needs to take a deep breath. Like, we can't even agree anymore. We can't even agree to agree. It used to be agree to disagree. Now we can't even agree to agree. Bro. Lighten up, Francis. Good God. Yikes. And you know what they kind of made me think of, Taylor?
1: What?
2: By the way, I love that. I love seeing you fight with someone for once. I hope someone caught that on the Rumble cam. When they started fighting, I took a big sip of my coffee and sat back. I was so excited. Thank you, Dave. Do that more often, please. Sometimes I need a break, okay? Sometimes your girl gets tired. But I just wanted to mention that's something Dave just did hit on, Taylor, and I saw this post. And you know how you see everyone giving their two cents on social media about everything, and a lot of it just kind of molds all together, mixes together. But there was a woman, and she was talking about the Lindsey Clancy trial. And then she kind of said that this new age of feminism has become women above all other groups, including children. Like, women think that they should be getting in the lifeboat before the kids should be getting in the lifeboat. And that was the image she used to kind of describe it. But it really made sense to me. There's this hatred or this disdain for children, like the most vulnerable in our society. And Taylor, I'm sure you feel it. I mean, you have a big family. I certainly know that there are places you go to where children are not the most welcomed group. And yeah, if your kids aren't well behaved, maybe there's an element of, you know, responsibility there. But for the most part, it seems like our society has really turned and gone from wanting to protect kids to kind of like, what do we owe you? Get out of our faces. You're not the victims in all of this. And the Lindsey Clancy trial is a perfect example of it.
1: Yeah. I mean, there are a lot of, I see different parties being hosted, like private parties that would traditionally welcome kids that are no longer kid friendly. Weddings, baby showers, which ironically you're celebrating the welcoming of a child, but you're restricting children from coming. I see it. It's very anti-family. People are discouraged. So we don't go out that much.
2: I have to say, now we're getting text 508. I hate when you guys make me defend Taylor. I really do. I resent you all for this, okay? Because it doesn't come easy for me. 508 says, Taylor, the hell with the kids. I want some of my tax money back, dude. Taylor doesn't think it's a good idea. He said that like 16 times. He's just saying, if you're going to do this bad idea, here's a way to make it a little bit less bad. Sorry we're realists. Sorry we're just trying to work with what we got. Taylor and I, despite what you might read online, actually don't control the Trump administration, nor are we paid by the Trump administration, nor do we really have any like inside source in the Trump administration. So if you think we're calling the shots here, we're just doing the best we can.
1: Iran would have been nuked already. The 19th Amendment would have been repealed and children would be getting tax money.
2: Yeah, you should all be happy that Taylor's not calling the shots, because then you'd be really upset. We'll be right back.
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1: Welcome back, everyone, to the Grace Curley Show. 508 says, spoken like a couple of Trump operatives. You got us. You got us. You finally figured us out.
2: Wait, am I Commie Cormier or a Trump operative? Forget.
1: You fluctuate. You moonlight as one or the other. Yeah, I just saw a cut of Joe Kernan having a debate with Aaron Sorkin. He was the one who I just played the other day because he was getting trounced by Rick Santilli about COVID. And one of the things Kernan said to him is, and I think this holds true for a lot of Democrats, is like, you can acknowledge that there have been a lot of setbacks with this Iran conflict and the price of gas is high and everything else. You don't have to. They're very obvious that they love to see it. They're very obvious that they're rooting for the IRGC. Like, they're licking their chops every time they think it doesn't look good for the U.S. And I just don't like that. Today's poll question is brought to you by Local Silver Mint. I'll play those cuts tomorrow, by the way. I don't have time today. It's located in Ware, New Hampshire, and Silver Dave will work with you directly. So contact him at localsilvermint.com. Taylor, what is the PQ? And what are the results thus far?
2: Today's poll question, which you can vote in at gracecurlyshow.com, is, do you support Trump giving $5,000 to every American adult if Republicans sweep the midterms?
1: No, I don't like this idea.
2: I will once again put myself in the no category. 46% say no, 54% say yes.
1: I just got a text from that person who has my personal number. Calm down, Grace. You

0: I have to be able to take a little criticism once in a while without shouting. Yeah, but to be fair, I don't just shout when I get criticism. I shout all the time. So it's not just about this. But duly noted, 843, duly noted. Still not sure how you got my number. Wanted to mention...
1: Why are you yelling at me?
0: Tunnel to Towers Foundation is hosting a 5K run and walk at Castle Island on September 12th from 9 to 10 a.m. Howie will be there. There's a guest appearance by Howie. Again, this is Saturday, September 12th from 9 to 10 at Castle Island. Really great event for you to attend. And if you want to see Howie in person, he'll be at Tux Trucks GMC tomorrow on Friday, September 11th from 2 to 5. That's 244 Washington Street, Hudson, Mass.
2: Howie will also be at the Tunnel to Towers event, 9 to 10.
0: Yes, yes. I think this is, there's two really, really good opportunities to see Howie and also to support Tunnel to Towers Foundation, an amazing foundation that has done so much work helping the families of 9/11 victims. We'll be back tomorrow for the 25th anniversary of 9/11. Howie Carr is coming up next. Thank you for tuning in, even the haters. We'll see you all tomorrow.
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11: From ABC News, I'm Wayne Cabot. If Republicans win both houses of Congress, will President Trump be able to make good on last night's promise, bribe, Democrats say, to pay each adult $5,000? ABC Stephen Portnoy says that would cost over $1 trillion and would likely get jammed up in the courts.
1: America already has a $40 trillion national debt, which is now accelerating because interest rates are rising in the global markets, because investors are skittish about the Iran war and about this country's ability to pay its existing obligations. We're running a $2 trillion deficit. The government spends $7 trillion this year. It's only taking in $5 trillion in taxes and in tariffs. There isn't enough tariff revenue to cover the cost of what the president promised last night, especially given that so much of what the government has taken in tariff revenue has had to be refunded because the president's initial tariffs were found to be unlawful by the Supreme Court.
11: The Supreme Court this morning decided against the Republicans' redrawn congressional maps for Missouri, ruling the old one has to be used for the midterms in 54 days. Hope your gas tank isn't on E. Pump prices shot up this week to a national average, $4.27 a gallon, $5.97 for diesel. The oil prices that drive the gas prices, Brent crude, soaring again today, now $107 a barrel. Further choking shipping is this video verified by ABC News showing Houthi forces in the Red Sea port city of Mocha. Yemen saying the Houthis now control that city. The oil squeeze is evident in August inflation.
12: The August producer price index showed a 5.4% rise from the same month a year ago, in line with analysts' expectations. The Bureau of Labor Statistics says a third of the increase came from rising diesel prices, which jumped over 24%. Tomorrow, the government releases figures on inflation at the other end of the supply chain, the consumer level.
11: ABC's Jim Ryan. 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
13: These statements have not been evaluated by the FDA. This product is not intended to diagnose, treat, cure, or prevent any disease.
11: Lindsay Clancy's attorney this morning renewed his push to have the Plymouth Superior Court toss out her triple murder case, arguing the prosecutors didn't show enough evidence to support the conviction. Nick Dargy, 25 years old, was on that jury. He could not get inside the head of the one fellow juror who held out, despite having reasonable doubt that Clancy knew what she was doing when she strangled her three children. Dargy spoke exclusively with ABC's Aaron Katursky about the one shocking moment when that holdout juror used the items the mother used to kill her children.
17: He took the exercise band out of the bag, grabbed an empty water bottle, and tied the band around the water bottle and pulled it.
18: Did he explain why he did that?
17: No. He might have. I'm not entirely. I think I was just so shocked that he did that. Like,
18: is that a mimic of how she killed the children?
17: Yeah, I assume so, yeah.
11: Americans too young to remember 9/11 don't know of a world where everyone was together, at least for a while. At a 9/11 ceremony today in New York, Chuck Schumer, then a freshman senator, wished we could share that feeling once again.
19: I pray that the same sense of common purpose that infused this city and this nation after we were attacked will again be possible.
11: I'm Wayne Cabot, ABC News.
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26: 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I'm back. I took the day off yesterday. I was the MC of an event in Wilton, New Hampshire for former Senator John Sununu, who's now the nominee of the Republican Party in New Hampshire, to take the Senate seat now held by Gene Shaheen. And I was there with John Sununu and Senator Tom Cotton, a really great senator from Arkansas. He's done a lot of great stuff with COVID, trying to stop Rachel Rollins from becoming the U.S. attorney. Didn't succeed, but he did his best. They had to pour Kamala Harris into the Senate to break the tie. And, you know, he's done a lot of great stuff, actually. So it was nice to meet him. You can go to at Howie Carr Show on X and see the pictures of me with him and with Tom Cotton and with John Sununu and some of the legislative leaders in New Hampshire. And I've got to try to get John Sununu and Senator Cotton on next week, and as well as some other New Hampshire Republicans. But thank you. Thanks to Tom Shattuck for filling in for me. And it was I had a good time and met a lot of nice people, saw a lot of people I knew in New Hampshire. And it was a lot of fun. But I'm back today. It's the first anniversary of the death, the murder of Charlie Kirk. Very sad, sad time. And tomorrow is the 25th anniversary of 9/11, the Muslim terror attack on the United States that killed 3,000 Americans. And we'll talk about all of this. We have other topics to take up as well today. But the first thing I wanted to mention is something that, you know, I didn't have the whole day off. I was actually working on a story for the Herald, and it's on the front page today. It's for the third week in a row I have a state police scandal in the paper. 3 weeks in a row. First was a guy in Weston at the Weston Barracks who was pulling women over and then taking pictures of their, well, you know, allegedly. And then there was the guy with had the underage sex party. Not him, but his roommate, and he got fired. He got fired. And then today's story, Vineyard scandal, alleged sex assault at the Stades Island headquarters, also known as the Barracks. The Barracks. Is the Barracks a hotel? Is that the way it works with the state police? So what happened is they have this Barracks in Oak Bluffs and on Martha's Vineyard, where the beautiful people live. Barack Obama, John Kerry, Larry David, Alan Dershowitz, although he's not invited to the beautiful people times anymore. So many of the rich people are there, but so they have a state cop or two there in the summertime. And apparently the state cops just invite their pals down to have a good time for the weekend. It's really a nice thing. It's, you know, it's like we used to do that in Maine when I worked in college. Yeah. Hey, come on up. Yeah, we got a great place here. We'll put you up for a few days, few weeks. So this guy comes in with his buddy, the state cop, and they go to a bar, and allegedly the civilian picks up a girl, takes her back to the barracks. It is a paramilitary organization.

0: And after all, the state police. And a few hours later, the woman runs screaming outside, scantily clad, if not nude, and claims that she's been sexually assaulted. Isn't that nice? This is the Massachusetts State Police. The Massachusetts State Police. And, you know, we got a lot more information on this, but here's the statement from the Mass State Police. At the end of August, this would be August 29th or 30th, either Friday or Saturday night into Saturday, Sunday morning. At the end of August, the Massachusetts State Police became aware of a reported sexual assault involving two people not affiliated with the department. The pal of the state trooper and the girlfriend he picked up at the bar, the girl he picked up. We are fully cooperating with the local police's investigation into the matter and remain committed to pursuing justice in every sexual assault case. To protect the integrity of the investigation, we will have no further comment at this time. Wink, wink, nudge, nudge. The trooper was immediately transferred off the island. We don't have his name yet, so that's what we've got so far. But there is other news that is breaking today. You know, we have the case in Woburn, the state trooper Scott Quigley. In December 2023, he was drinking in the afternoon with at least one other state trooper at a bar in Woburn, where the headquarters of the Middlesex County District Attorney's Office are. He worked out of there. And so he goes to this bar and begins drinking. And then at 5:15, December 12th, 2023, he leaves the bar, gets in his unmarked cruiser, a Ford Escape, and drives 59 miles an hour in a 35 mile an hour zone, crosses a double yellow line, and hits a disabled van and kills a Special Olympian, 37 years old. 37 years old. That was December 2023. Do you know when we found out about it? January 2026. They covered it up for 2+ years. The Massachusetts State Police and the Middlesex County District Attorney's Office. The Middlesex County District Attorney, Marion Ryan, was desperately trying to get reelected. The primary was September 1st, so they were trying to keep it under wraps. Everything under wraps. The state trooper, Quigley, who worked for her for many years, he had a blood alcohol content of 0.114. Legal intoxication limit under state law, most state laws, is 0.080, and he blew a 0.114. He was not charged with drunk driving. He was not charged with motor vehicle homicide. He was not charged with anything. He got a warning. A warning. A warning from a state trooper who has since herself been indicted for involuntary manslaughter and perjury. But all this had to be kept covered up until after the primary, so Marion Ryan could get elected. So they wouldn't tell us anything. They were just slow walking, slow walking, slow walking. And Ryan is reelected September 1st. She wins the primary. No Republican opposition. She wins the primary September 1st. September 2nd. Would you care to guess what is filed? I hold in my hand a document here filed the day after the election. The defendant, Scott Quigley, is charged with motor vehicle homicide. The Commonwealth alleges that on December 12th, Quigley, then a state police detective assigned to the Middlesex District Attorney's Office, drank two martinis. Martinis! And he said two. How many do you think he really drank? At a bar near the DA's office and then headed home in the unmarked Ford Escape, a cruiser assigned to him. And then that's where he killed this guy. And then they've been saying all along, oh, there wasn't a cover-up. We just didn't get around to telling anybody from December of 2023 to January of 2026. Here's the lawyer for Quigley, as a matter of fact, Christina Pujols Ronan, at the arraignment, cut 3A.
1: The allegations are that there's a cover-up. This man was in trauma and was receiving medical attention. He had nothing to do.
2: We're not talking about that night, though, the 2 years and 4 months that followed.
1: I'm not going to answer that question at this time.
0: There was no cover-up. That you heard her? You heard her? There was no cover-up. That was then. Now that the primary's over, no need to protect anybody now because she's been reelected. Members of Quigley's detective unit who saw him at the hospital later that night, this was after he was brought in when he blew the .114, later denied they had noticed any signs of alcohol impairment or that they ever asked him what he was doing before the collision. Here's the key. Members of the unit who knew or learned he had been drinking kept this knowledge to themselves for at least 4 months. At least 4 months. F-O-R. So there was a cover-up. So now they can, now that Marion Ryan, the corrupt district attorney, has been reelected, they admit there's a cover-up. And, you know, and one of the guys who was in the unit, and he admitted, he told a civilian employee, he said, you know, Quigley was knee-walking. Blew a .11. Take that to the grave with you. Anthony DeLucia. DeLucia. So guess what we just found out about Anthony DeLucia? The guy who said take it to the grave, meaning cover it up. He was allowed to retire. He was allowed to retire with hundreds of thousands of dollars in, you know, back pay and $48,000 in back pay. And he now has a pension of $110,000 a year. After he covered up, he covered up a motor vehicle homicide for his buddy. Huh? It's just amazing. So, so today, Tim Dunn, the Herald reporter, asked Healy about the events about the MSP scandal. She just rails on, but let's just have Tim ask her the question. Cuts four.
2: Governor, speaking with these police endorsements, the state police seems like a new scandal is coming out every week almost. There was just a report in the Herald yesterday about a state police trooper assaulting somebody sexually in a barracks on the Vineyard. There's been police troopers assaulting each other in bars and knocking each other out. Does the state police need a revamp? What's going on?
3: You know, look, whenever there is an issue, people need to be held to account for that. And, you know, that
0: whenever this
3: happened or transpired, people need to follow the rules. They need to follow codes of conduct. And if anything happens and they step out of line, then they need to be swiftly brought to justice and held accountable. That doesn't mean, though, that...
0: That's enough of that. That's enough. Well, ask the NBC's follow-up question here, cut five. And then we'll just go... She says it's always nice to have the police with her on a very bad day. We'll cut out there. Cut five.
4: Do you hear from troopers? I mean, do they have those concerns as well when they talk to you with that open door policy that you laid out?
3: Not at all. You know what they're concerned about is, you know, they're concerned about making sure they return home at night.
0: Yeah, so was the guy that Quigley killed.
3: Or whether it's, you know, people with guns out there. The stuff that they're called to respond to and deal with every day. And also, you know, the ways in which they have to engage with... This is another thing people don't appreciate sometimes about police officers. They're called to show up at somebody's worst possible moment.
0: Really? You mean like after your 37-year-old son who's in a wheelchair, disabled, gets hit by a state cop allegedly driving drunk at almost twice the speed limit, crossing the yellow line, and then it's covered up for more than 2 years by state police and a district attorney who wants to get reelected? Is that what you mean, Mara? 844-500-4242. Check it out. Vineyard scandal, alleged assault at the Stadies Island headquarters, the barracks. And by the way, we haven't even gotten into the trooper who beat up the other trooper in Quincy. He's in court today, too. We haven't even gotten into that. 844-500-4242. I'm Howie Carr.
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1: You know, Mara Healy was talking about how the state police are there at the worst possible moments. Do you think that woman that ran screaming, scantily clad out of the barracks on Martha's Vineyard, do you think that was her worst possible moment? Do you think she was she would have been happy to see the state police? I'll bet she was happy to see the Oak Bluffs Police Department. You know,

0: be the ambulance, but I don't think she wanted to see any state police. And by the way, this barracks, since these barracks are operating as flop houses or hotels, do they have room service? And if they do have room service, can I get me a martini here? You know, Scott, I'm asking for Scott Quigley. Scott Quigley would like to know. He would have been in a lot less trouble if it had been down on the barracks and he just could have ordered out a couple of martinis and he wouldn't have to get in his car and kill somebody, allegedly kill somebody. God. 844-500-4242. 844. All the state cops, they didn't notice any sort of drunkenness in the in Quigley at the hospital. And they all showed up. Even a lieutenant colonel showed up. Like the number 2-3 guy in the department showed up. And they claimed there were only two of them that were boozing it up at the bar. I'm not sure that's going to stand up. I think they're going to take, a lot of them are going to take the Fifth Amendment. They're going to take the Fifth Amendment, and then they're going to go drink a fifth. Or maybe they'll drink the fifth before they take the Fifth Amendment. That's the state police way. All right, today's poll question is brought to you by Preborn. Since Roe v. Wade was overturned, the abortion industry hasn't slowed down. It has just adapted. 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Jared, what's the poll question? What are the results thus far?
1: Today's poll question, which you can vote in at HowieCarshow.com, is even if the GOP wins in November, do you think you personally will get $5,000 from Trump? Yes, no, or not sure?
0: No.
1: Yeah, 66% of the audience says no. 21% say yes, 13% aren't sure.
0: Remember Charlie Baker's last year in Massachusetts? They collected so much money from COVID nonsense, welfare. They were going to give money back to everybody, all the taxpayers. Some of the taxpayers were missed. Guess who one of them was? You're looking at him.
2: Sorry.
0: Yeah. I didn't get any of that idle money either. Economic injury development loan, the disaster loans from COVID. I didn't get any PUA COVID relief. I didn't get any PPP COVID relief, even though I had a business. Although that was my own decision, because I've always had a target on my back from everybody in government. You know, when I wasn't going out of my way to do something wrong, they were keeping a close eye on me. They liked me for whatever they could line me up for, and so I didn't take any of that money. I've never gotten anything from them. 844-500-4242. But I must admit, last night when I heard him say that, I was listening, and I thought, yeah, this is a good idea. This is a good idea, because we've got all these cuts from Democrats giving away money, and of course it's all BS, right? This is Tim Walz very quickly. Cut 45. This is what he was running.
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0: They got nothing. Zero. I'm Howie Carr.
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1: 844-500-4242. So, you know, there's the famous saying by Norm MacDonald, the famous tweet, you know, what really worries me is if the ISIS has a nuclear attack and kills 50 million Americans, what kind of terrible backlash, Islamophobia, will there be on the innocent Muslims? And it's just so true, and it's truer every year. And as predicted, as we are now within a day, less than a day of the 25th anniversary of the September 11th attacks, all of the regime-controlled media are going with the Republicans pounce, Americans weaponize, et cetera, et cetera. This is from WGBH, Channel 2, Panhandle.

0: National Panhandler Radio. 25 years after September 11th attacks, Muslims are still navigating the backlash. How about the survivors of the 3,000 people, the 3,000 Americans, innocent Americans who were killed by these savage Muslim terrorists? Do you think their survivors are still navigating the backlash? You know, 200 Americans jumped to their death from the towers. They were either going to be burned to death or jump to their deaths. I saw some chaplain today on Fox. I don't know if it was FDNY or NYPD, but the FDNY chaplain, he was performing last rites at the building that day. Before it collapsed, and he was killed by a falling body. And we're supposed to worry about the Muslims navigating the backlash. Dallas News. Texas Muslims are navigating a new surge in Islamophobia 25 years after 9/11. Islamophobia, a made-up word. Fear of Islam. Do you think it's legitimate to have a fear of Islam, considering their track record over the last 1,500 years or so? Or is it like having a healthy fear of, I don't know, poisonous snakes or grizzly bears? The Gothamist. How post 9/11 Islamophobia sparked a Muslim political awakening in NYC. Oh, so it was a positive thing. The 19th News, I think this is the BBC. For many Muslim women, the racism and suspicion after 9/11 still hasn't lifted. Now, Islam is a religion. Anybody can belong to a religion. So if you don't like Muslims, how can that be racist? The simple answer is it can't be racist. But they like that. They like the R word. They like the R word. They like the I word. They like the H word, homophobic. Now they like the T word, transphobic, et cetera, et cetera, et cetera. 844-500-4242, 844-500-4242. There was some great stuff in President Trump's address last night. As you know, it ran 2 hours. And a lot of people sort of switched back and forth between the speech and the dreadful game. But the Patriots went all-line patsies. They got a bone in their throat late in the game. But Trump had some really funny lines. And I think the best one was on Tallarico. By the way, has anyone ever seen James Tallarico and Chris Pappas in the same room? I haven't. And you know another one? The guy Lander that Michelle Wu ran for the state senate against Brownsburger. They all look like clones. He's the gay guy from her city hall office that she put up against him. He's losing to the incumbent by 30 votes. Brownsburger, Tallarico, Pappas, they all look exactly alike. Funny how that, but like they're clones. But anyway, this is Trump on Tallarico last night. Cut 30.
1: He was also somebody that hated eating meat. But he ran a campaign to beat meat. He called it beat meat. I don't know what the hell he meant by that. These people are going to tell me, what the hell is he? Wants to beat meat? But it was bad for his image, so he started eating meat. And he recently... It's getting worse. I'm getting myself in trouble. It's getting worse.
0: You know, everything he said was true. You know, that always, you could always get away with more if you're just repeating facts and maybe putting a little spin on them. But he was, I've always wondered whether James Tallarico refused to eat meat. I always doubted that. 844-500-4242.
2: Meat conglomerates.
0: 781. Howie, has the mainstream media put together a big 25th anniversary special yet, blaming Trump for 9/11? Yeah, they're trying to blame him for saying that he lied about he's been lying about what happened. But they've got pictures of him running around walking around Lower Manhattan after it happened. And by the way, Mays, this guy, he's a really good good guy on Twitter, on X. He put together a list here of what Joe Biden lied about. Being at Ground Zero the day after September 11th. His son dying in Iraq. The Purple Heart. That was the Purple Heart for his uncle that was in the Battle of the Bulge, I think. He lied about how many times he had visited Iran and Iraq and Afghanistan. He lied about being a civil rights activist. He lied about pinning the medal on a soldier. He lied about visiting the site of a mass shooting in Pittsburgh, just to name a few. But CNN and the New York Times, they never fact checked that. That was one thing last night with Tom Cotton. I said, you were one of the first guys, prominent guys in politics, who said that the COVID virus had obviously come out of a lab rather than a quote unquote wet market. And I said, and then they and then the Washington Post ran a story saying that you were citing debunked theories. And then the Washington Post, a couple of years later, had to run a clarification or a correction saying that saying that it was a debunked theory was now a debunked theory. And it was a conspiracy theory to say that calling it a conspiracy theory that it came out of anyway, it was the New York Times and the Washington Post both had to run corrections. 844-500-4242. So Trump is speaking at the Medal of Honor Museum. I don't know if it will. Does take a, what is he just making just regular remarks?
3: Yeah, just regular remarks right now.
0: Yeah, nothing much. He's going to be speaking again tonight at the midterm convention. 844-500-4242. How is it possible for James Tallarico to be worth $25 million and still walk around with a $7? Is he worth? I don't know that he's worth $25 million. Isn't he claiming that he's registered out of his parents' house? I think that's true. He's like 40 years old and he's registered out of his parents' house. He's like Amar Healy. Owns no property. He has no spouse. I mean, why is that? 844-500-4242.
1: Beat meat.
0: And then, of course, this is John Fetterman. It's really amazing that John Fetterman is, he's really tweaking them. He's really dry. I mean, I think he's driving them crazier now than Trump drove them last night with the $5,000. And a texter, by the way, just said, I know I'm never going to get the $5,000, but it's driving the Democrats crazy. So I love it. And Justin from Boyle's Body Works, he agrees with me. He's still waiting for his money from Charlie Baker. It's funny how people who work didn't seem to get the money. The taxpayers who were supposed to get a refund pretty much didn't get the refund. So the refunds went to people who never funded the Commonwealth in the first place. It's funny how that works, isn't it? 844-500-4242. Here is John Fetterman introducing Senator David McCormick, who was just elected in Pennsylvania. He's a Republican, but they work together in Pennsylvania. Cut 7.
4: Big room of
2: Republicans in Dallas. Yes, I'm Senator John Fetterman, Pennsylvania. Yes, I'm a Democrat. Why am I here talking to you today? Because, well, I'm a common sense Democrat. I'm always going to stand with America. I'm always going to reject the extremes in socialism and that anti-American way of life. Dave McCormick is the kind of senator that gets the job done, and he's going to fight for Pennsylvania. I'm proud to count him as my friend. Right back over my shoulder, that's the

0: my great friend. So for everybody in Dallas, I'm here to introduce Dave McCormick.
1: He rejects the anti-Americanism. He's going to be drummed out of the party then. His uncle crashed a plane in the Pacific in the Battle of the Bulge. I think he had Uncle Boji was in the Pacific in New Guinea. And then he had another uncle that was in the Battle of the Bulge. Or in his fervid dreams, fevered dreams, he had an uncle in the Battle of the Bulge. He had many heroes. I don't know. Don't ask me to explain it.
2: 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Check them out.
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13: Our fantasy commish says for him it's all about the friendships. Cute, but I play to win. 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I get paid the second my team goes up big with early payout. And I get profit boost before the game starts with early bird special. Enjoy the friends, Kevin. I'll take the wins on Bet365, the home of winning early. Gambling problem?

0: Corey Carr is back.
1: One of the texters says Talafrico looks more like Alfred E. Newman. That's true. Maybe you should do like all four of them. Talafrico, Lander, Pappas, and Alfred E. Newman. They all say, oh, and Buttigieg kind of looks like him too, doesn't he? I have to check that out tonight. See if I can find the right pictures. 603, Biden thinks he's Lieutenant Dan from Forrest Gump, a relative from his family was killed in every war in U.S. history. Or not, Joe. Yeah, I think or not is more like it. 844-500-4242. 844-500-4242. Did you hear about the, they now have sports bars for women. Did you know this? I didn't know this. There's one in Portland, Oregon. The Sports Bra. It only shows women's sports. And on Sunday, there were some women that went in there, and they were wearing XXXY athletics apparel, the same thing that got the women thrown out of the WNBA game. It's very you know, controversial, you know. XXXY, the chromosomes of males and females, it's controversial. It's triggering, apparently. A waitress, they say a server, a waitress told the group to leave, citing complaints from other customers. There are people that are in here that are uncomfortable with those shirts. And so I'm asking y'all to leave, the servers. Y'all. I'll have to call authorities to get y'all removed. I will, but I don't want to do that. Y'all. XXXY Athletics is a sportswear brand founded by former gymnast Jennifer Say that says sports should be separated on the basis of biological sex. The name references the chromosomes of men and women. Well, you know, the thing is, though, I mean, shouldn't there be other combinations of letters for the other four genders that James...
2: Birthing people.
1: That James Talarico says there are? It's cut 31.
3: First off, a lot of your past remarks, some controversial comments, we've heard it resurface in some of these campaign ads, and I think it's really important for voters to hear directly from you. During a 2021 hearing, you said...
4: Modern science obviously recognizes that there are many and two biological sexes. In fact, there are six.
3: Do you still believe that?
5: No. I've missed the mark on some of my past statements. I will be the first to admit it. What I meant is that there are two sexes, and then there's a small percentage of people with genetic abnormalities. I obviously didn't say it correctly. There are not six sexes. There are two. And I think the reason that politicians in that convention center across the street want to talk about six sexes is because they don't want to talk about $6 diesel.
3: Just to nail it down here, standing with me, you can confidently say there are two sexes, a man and a woman.
5: Absolutely.
1: Wow. Wow. He's taking a controversial position.
6: Just casually glossing over, he said everybody of an alternative lifestyle has a genetic abnormality. I mean, that's pretty harsh.
1: Yeah, that's very judgmental, isn't
6: yes.
1: it?
6: Yes.
1: Eddie, you're next with Howie Carr. Go ahead, Eddie.
7: Howie, Trump did not promise to give $5,000. No, he said there would be a dividend. A dividend is a return on an investment when the investment pays off. And the investment is a Republican Congress if we get it. If we get a Republican Congress that works, then we know the American economy is going to boom. And we know that we'll be profiting from that investment. So that will be the dividend that we earn.
1: I know, but you know, it's, you know, how is this any different than Biden giving gender studies and, you know, when the DEI offices in government agencies and keeping out white guys, they were doing the...
8: Is it time for you to finally start shopping for a newer pre-owned car, but you're not sure anymore?

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1: What they're looking for. Cut 36.
2: If you polled our membership and asked them whether they were Christian, agnostic, or atheist, the vast majority would say agnostic or atheist. So because they don't buy the religion that has been that we got from the Puritans. We still have people in this church that wish that that young man had not just nicked his ear, but been more successful.
1: What kind of church is this? This sounds like Obama's church, you know? The sky's dark with the chickens coming home to roost.
3: If you're a pastor and your flock, as you said, is agnostic, aren't you kind of failing at your job?
1: Why are you going, if you don't believe in God? I don't want to dump on anybody else's religion per se, but if you don't believe in God, why are you going to church on Sunday? I mean, maybe an agnostic. I'm trying to get turned around. I'm trying to get back on the straight and narrow. But an atheist? I don't get it. I don't get it. But, you know, hey, you know, it tells you a lot about Tallarico and his religion. So they asked him about God is non-binary. This is Fox. I give him credit for trying to go on Fox, but I don't think it worked. Because he's given him a bunch more ammunition here. So they asked him about when he said God is non-binary. Cut 33.
4: In 2021, you said
5: God is both masculine and feminine and everything in between. God is non-binary.
4: Do you still stand by that?
5: I was being provocative with that statement. I get that. What I was trying to say is that you can't use human categories to define God. And that's not controversial theologically. In fact, the late Charlie Kirk, the late Pope Benedict all said the same thing.
1: Now he's hiding behind the memory of Charlie Kirk. And by the way, is it a pastor's job to be provocative? I mean, maybe on rare occasions, but I don't think so. Mr. Garcia, you're next with Howie Carr. Go ahead, Mr. Garcia.
6: Hey, Harry Carr, I know you're not going to like this, but I have to tell you the truth. If Donald Trump say $5,000 we're going to receive, why are you going to put a down deposit, half the deposit, $2,500, and then if we win in November, you send the next $2,500? Why are you going to lie to us, our face, you're going to send $5,000? You know it's a lie. You're not going to do it. You're not going to do it. I don't think so.
1: Are you saying that you think he's going to lie? Is he going to lie to us like Tim Walz lied to the taxpayers of Minnesota when he told them he was going to send him $2,000 and when he had no intention of doing so?
6: Well, we are mix and match here. Republican, Democrat, still lying to us or us. The only way if I believe him, if he sent before November, half the money, $2,500. Because what happened? People.
1: But once you get $2,500, I mean, you can go out and celebrate. You don't need to go out and vote. I mean, a lot of people would say, I don't need to go out and vote. I got some money. I got enough of cash for Christmas.
6: Yeah, I want to ask you another question. Quick question. One pastor told me. I tell one pastor in Newark, black pastor, a lady pastor, I say, how are you?

0: believe 9 months, a governor in Massachusetts will approve 9 months to have the baby abortion, a baby. She told me, oh, it's a women's choice. No, hold 1 minute. When you say women's choice, that is a dangerous zone. It's not right. You're going to tell me women's choice.
1: Hey, 508 has just responded to your offer of splitting the difference. It's double or nothing, Mr. Garcia. Both or nothing.
0: Okay, double or nothing. But I've only still vote Republican because I still love Donald Trump. No matter what, I'm going to still vote for the Republican Party.
1: I am too.
0: The only way the Democrat vote for this bill, if you're going to help the poor, right? If you help the poor, that's the only way to vote, right?
1: They want to help. You know, the Democrats always talk about how they want to help the poor, but they hate the tax cuts. Those tax cuts did put a lot of money in people's pockets and in people's pockets who work for a living. I don't think that, you know, if you have a job and you don't have much money, the Democrats hate you. If you don't work and you're a criminal, the Democrats love you. Do you get that feeling too, Mr. Garcia?
0: Yeah, I feel the same way.
1: Yeah.
0: Yep.
1: They don't care.
0: I love you.
1: Thank you, Mr. Garcia. 8-4. They get angry. You know, when Trump was talking last night, they were all talking about it. As well they should. It's something to run on. You know, no tax on overtime, no tax on tips, no tax to a degree on Social Security. The Democrats go crazy when they hear that. They don't want to hear that. They want the money for themselves. The money shouldn't go to people who work for a living. It should go to people who don't work for a living. Mike, you're next with Howie Carr. Go ahead, Mike.
2: Hey, Howie. It's always a pleasure.
1: Thank you.
2: I just wanted to remind everybody on the 1 year anniversary of Charlie Kirk being taken from this earth, returned to his heavenly father, that Jesus Christ is King, and, any pastor that's not telling you that and is not leading you, they are misguiding you, and they know it, and you should find a different church. Pastors are failing, and

0: the Musk ads. Musk is putting in tons of money. He's putting $100 million into these campaigns, and a lot of it's going to Texas. And he's sticking with the transgender issue. You know, that was probably, as you know, Trump's most effective ad in 2024. Kamala Harris is for they, them. Trump is for you. So, you know, that's what Musk is going for. And you know, all these bots on social media are going, they're talking about an issue nobody cares about. I don't think nobody cares about it. And they say, well, this is a non-issue. Little girls don't get hurt. They do get hurt. They do get hurt. And you know what? Even if they don't get hurt physically, when they lose a chance to get the medal, to get the blue ribbon, it's not right. It's evil. And the gender mutilation, that's the worst. He's walking that back too. He's walking all this stuff back. We'll play some more cuts when we come back. 844-500-4242. New England loves perfect smiles. In July, Howie and Grace listeners traveled from Jericho, Vermont, Ware, New Hampshire, Methuen, and Gloucester, Mass. No matter how far, Perfect Smiles is worth the trip to tax-free Nashua, New Hampshire. 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

0: 844-500-4242. 617 says, you can point out what the left does all you want. We don't want to be like them, and they're going to keep doing it because the media will cover for them. Also, once again, Trump's messaging on this $5,000 sucks. He should have at least framed it as a tax refund instead of a Trump dividend. At least that sounds a little better. But either way, this looks like desperation and a bribe. We're losing the midterms because of gas and heating oil, Howie. Iran sunk Trump. No one cares about this transgender garbage. I think they do. I mean, obviously the price of gas and oil is more important. But, you know, nobody wants little girls being injured in games, and even worse is the genital mutilation that's still being encouraged by Democrats. It's not just trophy and medals, Howie, on the line with the transgender, with the boys and the girls sports. Could be serious dough if a scholarship is on the line. Yeah, and it could be. Some of these state schools, they want the top people that finished, you know, 1 through 4 for their track team, and they give a scholarship. But if a guy finishes first and you get dumped down from 4th to 5th, you might lose thousands of dollars, thousands. 844-500-4242. Tom, you're next with Howie Carr. Go ahead, Tom.
1: Hello, Howie. Great show.
0: Thanks.
1: I just want to say I hope with the governor race, that with the commercials, that they actually put her on the commercials so you can hear her saying how she shut down the pipeline. And also how she passed out that law, the 9 months abortion. It's like, I really hope she's a rotten person. I hope they really show her as she is.
0: I think Minogue's ads have improved significantly. He's really sharpened his message in the last few days, and I'm very happy to see that. And he's got to keep doing it. He's just got to keep hammering her. She wants to talk about Trump and abortion because she can't talk about anything that she's accomplished, because she hasn't accomplished anything. Maui Carr.
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9: From ABC News, I'm Wayne Cabot. Money is on the minds of Americans, with President Trump offering dividends, as he calls them, to all adults, $5,000, but only if Republicans win both houses of Congress in November. Democrats call it a straight-up bribe. Representative Madeline Dean of Pennsylvania saying we're too deep in debt to add another trillion or so.
10: Here's the president who racked up another $4 trillion as a result of the big, beautiful bill. Republicans are complicit in that. So to the point where we are $40 trillion in debt. And then last night, he dangles this promise of a $5,000 payoff for voting for him and Republicans. That would add another trillion or two.
9: Price pressure is evident in new inflation numbers. The producer price index jumping today from 4.7% in July to 5.4 now, and that's making government bonds more expensive. It's adding red ink to Wall Street. The S&P right now closing lower for a fourth straight day. One more thing scaring investors: oil prices. Brent crude hitting 108 a barrel right now, and gasoline prices jumping a nickel or more every day the past few days.
11: We're seeing these prices the highest they've been since late May, and gas prices since the start of the war up $1.33. But the timeline that the president is now outlining in response to questions from our Mary Bruce yesterday should not give Americans optimism that things are going to improve anytime soon. He said yesterday he doesn't think the

0: war is going to end until after the midterm election.
1: ABC's Karen Travers at the White House. Gas hit $4.27 a gallon today, diesel at $5.97, and now Iran may have more control of shipping, with the Houthis seizing a port on the Red Sea today. A court today blocked President Trump from changing mail-in ballots so close to the election, and the Supreme Court told Missouri, throw out the new congressional map that favors Republicans. 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
1: The average 30-year fixed-rate mortgage rate blew past 7% today after a spike in oil prices and wholesale inflation numbers. Anthropic says China and Russia and Yemen all tried to use its AI for missiles, drones, and bombs, but the attempts were stopped. Today, Lindsay Clancy's lawyer tried again to have a Massachusetts court find her not guilty by reason of insanity.
4: Less than a week after an 11-to-1 deadlock jury led to a mistrial in her triple murder case, Lindsay Clancy's attorney asked a Massachusetts judge to effectively throw out the case because he said prosecutors failed to present enough evidence to prove that Clancy murdered her three children. Defense attorney Kevin Reddington asked the judge to reach a required finding of not guilty by reason of lack of criminal responsibility, arguing that Clancy was suffering from postpartum psychosis and couldn't tell the difference between right and wrong when she strangled her three children. Clancy's due to return to court on September 29th, when the judge could hear arguments about the motion. Peter Haralambos, ABC News, New York.
1: 7 in 10 registered voters, 70%, disapprove of how Democrats in Congress are handling their job, compared with 67% who disapprove of Republicans. And yet the new Quinnipiac poll out today says if the election were held today, more registered voters prefer Democrats to control the House by 11 percentage points. On the executive order renaming Lake Ontario, 70% say thumbs down, 21% support, calling it Lake America. Wayne Cabot, ABC News.
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7: 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Top headlines this afternoon: a Troy man is dead following a crash in Nelson earlier this week. Political expert Scott Spradling says an endorsement from President Donald Trump could be what hurts John Sununu's run for U.S. Senate, but says he has distanced himself from it. And New Hampshire officials say Tuesday's primary went smoothly statewide with no significant issues reported at any polling locations. WKBK staff meteorologist Phil Spivak is calling for clouds and spotty showers today, then partly to mostly sunny near 80. Clear skies tonight in the upper 50s. For Friday, mostly sunny, low 70s. Saturday, again, mostly sunny, mid 70s. Partly to mostly sunny, an isolated shower or thunderstorm possible Sunday, upper 70s. And looking ahead to Monday, mostly sunny, low 70s. The latest on these stories and more coming your way in about 24 minutes. In the WKBK News Center, I'm Abby Trombley.
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12: 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We always have a great time when we go there, and I hope to see a lot of the regulars, and it'll be a good event. And then Saturday, I will be at Castle Island in Southie from 9 to 10 at the Tunnel to Tower Foundation's 5K Run and Walk, Boston, sponsored by GMC. 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And I'm looking forward to seeing everybody there. We're going to have a good time. 844-500-4242. Lindy, you're next with Howie Carr. Go ahead, Lindy.
13: Yeah, Howie, first of all, thanks for your time. I know that Massachusetts is going to get millions of dollars back from this MATA settlement, and I suppose, of course, the governor is going to pass some of it back to the ratepayers that she screwed over. Oh, wait a second.
12: Yeah.
13: What a big mistake I made. It has to go to the bums, the migrants, you know,
12: right,
13: those people first, but the hell with the ratepayers.
12: Yeah, no, there's no way anybody's going to get anything out of that. And again, I really hope you know, the thing that gets me now, she says the local communities have to approve the data centers. Did you see this? That she's signed an executive order. There won't be any data centers anywhere unless the people want them. Now, she doesn't care, you know, the battery storage centers, you know, with all this nutty energy that she's quote unquote sustainable. The communities don't have any say about that. They don't have any say about bucolic fields that have been, you know, really nice boons to the community for hundreds of years. They being turned into solar panels. They don't have any say about that. If you're in the so-called MBTA communities and you object to having a low-income housing project, also known as a no-income housing project, in your area, you can't protest that. If you protest that, they will cut off all of your local aid to your city or town. So all they care about is if something agrees with their political agenda, which is we don't want any data centers because it might hurt the red Chinese don't want it, so we don't want it. Just like the red Chinese wanted to shut down the economy for COVID, so the Democrats were all in on it. It is just so hypocritical that she's for local control. And the other thing too is she's talking about today, you know, when she gets the endorsement of these police unions. She's talking about, you know, we really the police do so much good for us and they keep us safe and all this. And then like about a minute and a half into this canned bromides that she's pushing out, she turns around and starts attacking ICE. I mean, ICE is keeping us safe. You're the local cops who we respect and thank for rounding up these criminals. They round them up and then you let them go because most of them are illegal aliens, but you want them to go. And then ICE has to go out into the community and pick them up and you hate them. 844-500-4242. Arthur, you're next with Howie Carr. Go ahead, Arthur.
14: Howie?
12: Yes.
14: I can't figure it out. If you can have your genitals changed at 14 and 15, that's a life-changing thing. If you committed a murder at 18 and you're sentenced to life in prison, your brain wasn't fogged. So shouldn't your brain be less fogged at 14 or 15? genital mutilation.
12: Well, see, this is another example of they're just twisting everything around to fit their political agendas. It's just like, you know, we hate data centers so that cities and towns can have control of them. We love putting slum housing into nice suburban communities so you don't have any control over that. Same thing. Same thing with the emerging murderers. The murderers have to be let go. Even though we sentence them to life, they have to be let go at age 40 because their brains weren't fully formed at 18. But they can chop off their genitalia. They can get a double mastectomy at 14 or 11. But their brains are formed enough for that. You're right. You're right, Arthur. It makes absolutely no sense, does it?
14: No, not at all. I mean, how about the abortion bill?
12: Yeah. I know. You know, here's another, you want another example? I saw this as a meme today. You know, all these women, they love Lindsay Clancy. You know, she killed her three kids. She destroyed her family. These same women that say Lindsay Clancy is okay, they say ICE is destroying families. Because ICE wants to send everybody back who's illegal and committing crimes and living on welfare and just basically sucking off the system. We're going to send them all back together. And that's somehow destroying the family. But ICE is terrible for doing that. But Lindsay Clancy is a victim for killing her own kids. Quint, you're next with Howie Carr. Go ahead, Quint.
15: Hey, Howie, that was a great interview you had with the Secret Service agent. That's fantastic.
12: Oh, thank you. Yeah, it's a really good book. It's called A Funny Thing Happened on My Way to Protect the President. It's by Gabriel R. Palazzi, and it's available at Amazon. Check it out.
15: He said Bush Sr. was his favorite, and I wasn't too much into politics back then. And even as a Democrat, my mother loved him. Yeah. What did you think of Bush Sr.?
12: He was okay. I mean, he wasn't my all-time favorite or anything. I didn't like him as much as Reagan or Trump, but, I mean, he was a decent guy, and he was certainly, preferable to Michael Stanley Dukakis, who he ran against in 1988. Right?
15: Yeah, we're getting a whole redo of Michael Dukakis with letting the prisoners out and the murderers and stuff.
12: Yeah, I mean, he paid a significant price, but Mara Healy pays no price for these people. I mean, even the parole board has gone further than she wanted to go. I mean, this is insanity. I mean, I wrote a column about all the illegal aliens committing crimes with machetes yesterday. And a friend of mine who has access to court records just went back and took all the names that I had used with these Chelsea men, Lawrence men that were, they all have records going way back, and all these terrible judges that I've written about as letting these criminals go. They just kept letting them go, letting them go, letting them go until finally they just attack someone with a machete. This state is just totally out of control. 844-500-4242-508. Data centers are okay, but no say in allowing illegal alien child trafficking child rapists living next door to you and your family before he rapes and kills your kids. But don't worry, she'll protect you from a building being built down the street. Yeah, because she doesn't like it. She doesn't like it. It would make life better for people to have a data center. Most people would be, maybe some places it's not necessary, but you need to have these data centers if you're going to have a modern life in the internet and AI. And they provide taxes. They pay taxes. How do you think we support illegal aliens? Who's going to support illegal aliens if no one's paying taxes? 844-500-4242. For 20 years, Preborn has stood in the gap between fear and hope. And this year alone, God has used Preborn to save nearly 60,000 babies from abortion. Since Roe v. Wade was overturned, the abortion industry hasn't slowed down. It has adapted. Women now face this decision faster, more privately, and more alone than ever. But every day, inside a Preborn Network clinic, A woman sees her baby on an ultrasound and hears a heartbeat for the first time. And everything changes. The chance for new life skyrockets. And this year, that moment has led to thousands of commitments to Christ. Proof that preborn isn't just saving babies, it's saving souls. 20 years in, we still believe we were made for this moment. Will you help us meet the next woman before it's too late? Right now, another mother needs that moment. You can give it to her. Just $28 helps provide one life-saving ultrasound. $140 helps rescue five babies. All gifts are tax deductible. 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
12: 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Jared, what's the poll question? What are the results thus far?
0: Today's poll question, which you can vote in at HowieCarshow.com, is even if the GOP wins in November, do you think you personally will get $5,000 from Trump? Yes, no, or not sure?
12: No.
0: 74% of the audience says no.
12: It's going up every hour.
0: 18% say yes. 8% say they're not sure.
12: All right. 844-500-4242. And I know people are saying it's a cheap political stunt. All I can say is it's driving the Dems crazy. And it you know, my initial reaction when I heard it last night was good. This is good. I like this. I like the idea. Even though I never, for a moment, thought that I would ever collect the money. 844-500-4242. Anthony, you're next with Howie Carr. Go ahead, Anthony.
1: Hey, Howie, I got a good question. So if Minogue gets in, hypothetically, right?
12: Yeah.
1: How is he going to get anything passed with both houses, one party in both houses? And won't he just change it to a Charlie Parker? Like just siding with the Democrats? How does he get anything passed?
12: Well, Charlie Parker was simpatico politically with them. I mean, he was basically a Democrat. I mean, I don't think Minogue, for instance, would shut down the economy if you had another panic, you know, a pandemic. So you're right. I mean, he couldn't get a lot done. I mean, he would probably have a tough time getting judges. I mean, unless he could, horse trade with the governor's council, he couldn't even get judges through. We need some real judges in this state. I mean, some people, you know, I mean, all she cares about is appointing, you know, a transgender or someone who, you know, just blew in from New York 2 weeks ago. That's all she cares about. We need some real, you know, law and order people. And I don't know if he could get them in. I don't know what he could get done, Anthony, but at least he would, put a halt to a lot of this BS. I mean, I think he would, he could issue executive orders and he could order a legislative audit. And, finally get something. Well, I don't know if he could order a legislative audit, but he could audit all the books, like in the transportation department, and they could check out to see how they did the Plazagate payoff or attempted sweetheart deal, the sweetheart courthouse deal in Springfield. He could stop that. I mean, his options would be definitely limited, but anything would be an improvement over Mara Healey, no doubt about it. We've been talking about the state police, the latest scandal, today's scandal. I tweeted it out last night, and it's the lead story in the Herald today. An attempt at a sexual assault at the state police barracks on Martha's Vineyard, and I've been talking about this. I mentioned this. What are the Oak Bluffs Police Department? What are they doing? It's their case. They're the ones who were the first responders, when the woman ran scantily clad or naked out of the barracks, early on a weekend morning last month. The following has just been issued by Chief Jonathan Searle. He's the chief of police in, Oak Bluffs. I'll just read this a quote, several paragraphs. In late August, the Oak Bluffs Police Department responded to a report involving a woman in distress and immediately initiated an investigation. Through the course of the investigation, officers determined that the matter involved an alleged sexual assault and developed information indicating that the alleged assault occurred at the Massachusetts State Police Barracks in Oak Bluffs. The Oak Bluffs Police Department is a separate and independent law enforcement agency from the Massachusetts State Police. Interesting that he feels compelled to say that, but he should. And from the beginning has conducted this investigation independently and in accordance with the department's established policies and procedures. The Massachusetts State Police has had no involvement in the Oak Bluffs Police Department's investigation. Translation, we're on the level. Back to the statement. As part of its investigation, Oak Bluffs Police developed probable cause and applied for and received court-authorized search warrants. That's what I was asking about last night in my tweet. Related to the investigation, including warrants executed at the state police barracks. Getting answers now. The Massachusetts State Police General Headquarters has cooperated with matters related to the investigation. The department has been in communication with the Cape and Islands District Attorney's Office regarding the investigation and findings. The Oak Bluffs Police Department takes allegations of sexual assault extremely seriously. Our investigators have followed the facts and evidence in this case, and we will continue to conduct this investigation thoroughly and independently. Because this remains an active investigation, the department will have no further comment at this time. That's it. That's the statement from the Oak Bluffs Police Department regarding the alleged sexual assault in the barracks run by the state police in Oak Bluffs on Martha's Vineyard. That's a good statement. 844-500-4242. 207. It was okay with the Democrats when Janet Mills gave everyone in the state of Maine a $300 check. Nothing wrong with that. When a Republican wants to do it, it's buying votes. Yeah, she did that right during the campaign against Paul LePage, didn't she? Yeah, exactly. Someone else says about Minogue. Minogue does not mention billions for illegals on his ads. His campaign is wimpy. It's only been a week since the since the primary ended, and you know, again, he's I was concerned that he would never turn off the Casper Milktoast nonsense on his ads, but he's now doing some tougher ads. I think it's pretty clear that he is going to mention the billions that were spent on illegal aliens. If he ever gets a debate with her, he should definitely bring that up. I mean, I'll give you an example of one thing he could do. He could say, you know, we have this law that says we have to provide shelter for people going back. It's from the 80s, but it's only for U.S. citizens. I'm going to enforce the law as it was written, not the law as the Democrats dream it should be used. I'm Howie Carr. 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
3: Good afternoon. A Troy man was killed in a crash in Nelson earlier this week. Police say 22-year-old Gabriel Schimpf was driving a 10-wheeled dump truck when it went off the road near Apple Hill Road around 10 a.m. Tuesday, rolled on its side, and crashed into the woods. Schimpf was thrown from the truck and died at the scene. Authorities say speed and steep grade played a part in the crash. Two well-known names in New Hampshire politics are vying for the U.S. Senate seat being vacated by Senator Gene Shaheen. Current District 1 Congressman Chris Pappas, a Democrat, and Republican John Sununu earned their party nominations earlier this week. And political analyst Scott Spradling says Sununu's endorsement from President Donald Trump will be key for Pappas' campaign to lean into.
4: Trump endorsed Sununu, but John Sununu hasn't been talking about it, and I don't think we will hear him talk about it at all going forward. But the Sununu brand has been able to authentically keep some distance from the Trump agenda and from the Trump White House. And I think that will be Chris Pappas's mission, to do everything he can to tie John E. Sununu and Donald Trump's name together into an unfixable knot for voters to be reminded of the alignment of philosophy between the two of them.
3: The general election is set for November 3rd. Spradling's comments came Wednesday morning on WKBK's open mic program following Tuesday's primary election. The New Hampshire Department of Justice says there were no significant incidents

0: reported at polling places during Tuesday's statewide primary election. Attorney General John Formella says the department had attorneys and investigators working across New Hampshire throughout Election Day, helping local election officials deal with questions or issues that came up. In all, 39 DOJ election inspectors visited roughly 260 polling locations around the state. At the Attorney General's office, an election law hotline was staffed throughout the day by four attorneys, two investigators, and a paralegal. That team handled 83 calls, questions, and other contacts related to the election. The department also worked with the Secretary of State's office to review and respond to election-related issues as they arose. Formella said the goal on Election Day is to be prepared, be present, and respond when needed. And he says the DOJ was pleased to work with local election officials to help ensure the primary went smoothly and securely. The department's election law unit will continue to be available to local officials for election-related legal questions following Tuesday's vote.
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2: Clouds mixing with sunshine through the afternoon, peaking 77 to 81, then dropping all the way down to the mid-50s tonight. Clear sky, light wind, tomorrow mostly sunny. Nice day, comfortable, just a touch below normal. 69 to 73 is the high. Sunshine mid-70s on Saturday, upper 70s Sunday, with the chance of a shower in the afternoon, maybe a thunderstorm too. I'm meteorologist Phil Spivak from the WKBK Weather Center.
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0: Live from the Byrna Less Lethal Pistol Studio, it's Howie Carr.
1: 844-500-4242. Think I'll get credit if the Globe picks up this story about the rape, the alleged rape at the Mass State Police Barracks? I guess the bigger question is, will the Globe even pick up the story? It really goes against the narrative of, crime-fighting prosecutor Mara Healey. She would never allow this sort of thing to happen, would she? This data probably won't be in the Globe. And if it is, they won't reference the Herald or me. 844-500-4242. Let's have a couple of... We haven't had many sounders lately. Let's have a few sounders in this segment. Here's a simple one. The Democrats keep telling us nobody who's illegal ever votes. It's a debunked theory that illegal aliens are voting in our elections. How about on the west coast of Florida? Cut 39.
2: A woman living in Lee County is in jail for voting illegally in the 2024 election. FDLE says Astrid Quintana is from Mexico, but lives in Fort Myers. They arrested her last week after investigating. She signed and checked the box that said she was a citizen. She now faces a third-degree felony.
1: Well, if she goes to prison, she'll still be living, on the taxpayer's dime like she obviously is now. Cut 40.
3: Traffic stop led to the arrest of a man not only in the country illegally, according to authorities, but also facing charges of sexual battery on a minor. On August the 25th, deputies stopped a vehicle for supposedly a suspended registration. During the stop, two passengers provided false identification. Turns out they were juveniles. 40-year-old Miguel Sanchez Clemente was also in the vehicle. Deputies reported the juveniles were also in the country illegally and are not related to Sanchez Clemente. The law enforcement officials learned that the two juveniles were actually working for the suspect for several months, and they claimed the suspect paid them appropriate wages and took them to and from work. And deputies found no indication of human trafficking. In interviews with law enforcement, one of the juveniles said they had entered into a sexual relationship with Sanchez Clemente. The suspect confirmed that relationship, claiming he wasn't sure of the victim's exact age, but the relationship reportedly began in June and lasted while traveling through multiple states. Sanchez Clemente was arrested and charged with sexual battery on a minor. He is now on an ICE detainer.
1: An ICE detainer. ICE Boston hauled an illegal alien from Jamaica off the streets of Springfield yesterday. A man charged with 7 counts of child rape. He's a resident as far as Mara Healy's concerned. And used the collar to slam Mara Healy by name. That's good. They said, we don't care what Mara Healey says. We're going to be picking up guys like Jermaine O'Neill Thompson, facing two pending counts of aggravated rape of a child. He's under a separate arrest for 5 counts of rape of a child with force, assault with intent to rape a child, and intimidation of a witness. Does he work in the Healey campaign, reelection campaign? Or is he a volunteer? Does he have a sign out in front of his public housing? Good Lord. Polk County Sheriff Grady Judd, he took to X to voice his outrage over a 24-year-old illegal alien allegedly breaking into a local home to conduct an over-the-top vicious sexual battery on a 77-year-old woman. Honduran illegal alien Axel Antonio Espinal Herrada, he had committed one of the most horrific crimes we've seen in this county in a very long time. He said that although he was frustrated that this wouldn't have occurred if Herrera had not been let into the country by Joe Biden, he said that his goal is to make sure that that the savage from the below south of the border will be in a United States prison for the rest of his life. This happened on Saturday, August 30th, the same day as the alleged rape at the barracks, the state police barracks. An illegal alien is accused of stabbing to death a 32-year-old man with whom he worked at a dairy facility in Garden City, Kansas. Erlen Y. Lagos-Gonzalez.
4: And I get compliments on the hyphen.
1: A 43-year-old illegal alien from Honduras stabbed 32-year-old Adonis Eduardo Aguiar-Juarez to death. He had a final deportation order on July 24th, 2025, but after he failed to attend an immigration hearing. 844-500-4242.
5: Cut 38. Calcasieu District Attorney's Office says 41-year-old Jose Lopez Montoya pleaded guilt to crimes against nature involving a child who was under age 13 at the time of the crime. Montoya faces a range of 25 to 99 years in prison at hard labor. Sentencing will be held on April 28th.
1: An Ohio judge sentenced a Haitian national who killed a father and son in a deadly crash to less than 3 weeks in prison. Yvio Mickle, Y-V-I-O. He has a detainer on him, so they're going to, that ICE is going to grab him. He has limited English speaking abilities. He failed to slow down and hit multiple vehicles. And he crashed into a car with 52-year-old Herschel, H-U-R-S-E-L, Gibson, and his 11-year-old son, Michael Gibson. He was driving a tractor trailer, even though he's an illegal alien and couldn't speak English. And he killed these two people. I don't know if they're Americans or not. They shouldn't be dead. And this guy shouldn't have been driving, and he shouldn't have been in the country. 844-500-4242. You know, when I was a kid in Portland, we lived in Portland. It was the city. There were suburbs. There was Cape Elizabeth. And there was Falmouth. Falmouth was where the swells lived. To a degree. I had certainly no cars lived in Falmouth. And I was thinking about that today. Bangor Savings Bank has moved to foreclose on the Falmouth home of Abdullah Ali, the Somali American refugee poster child whose company collected roughly $5 million per year in main care payments before the main wire exposed allegations of systemic fraud and multiple failed audits the state had hushed up. Ali was awarded lucrative no-bid contracts from the Mills administration, Janet Mills, and he received nearly $700,000 from the PPP, the Paycheck Protection Program, during the COVID-19 panic. Yet with all that taxpayer money flowing into his bank account, the Muslim savage somehow forgot to pay his taxes in 2023 and 2024. You never know, there's a lot of that going on, isn't there? He owes $44,882 in back taxes and will no longer be able to sell his house. Not that any cars could have bought it anyway. 844-500-4242. I'm Howie Carr.
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1: 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Joining us now on the line to talk about the Saturday 5K Run and Walk Boston is Lawrence Arango from Tunnel to Towers. He is the Manager of Community Relations and Development. Lawrence, tell the audience what's going on and how easy it is to donate or to come down and actually take part in it and see what's going on.
2: Well, Howie, thank you for having me. This is a great event. 25 years ago tomorrow, September 11, 2001, Stephen Siller was the firefighter. He was the youngest of seven children of May and George Siller, and he had just finished his shift at the Brooklyn Squad 1 and was on his way to play golf with his brothers. And then the scanner went off. The plane had hit the North Tower of the World Trade Center. So without hesitation, Stephen called his wife, Sally, and let his brothers know he'd catch up with them later. Returned to his squad, grabbed his gear, and drove to the Brooklyn Battery Tunnel. Now, the tunnel had already been closed. He grabbed 60 pounds of gear on his back and raced on foot and went to those tunnels, through the tunnel to the Twin Towers, and unfortunately lost his life there. But that's what our foundation, he lost his wife. He had a wife, five beautiful children. But his parents were lay Franciscans, so they raised the children under the philosophy of St. Francis of Assisi, while we have time, let us do good. And Stephen lived by those words, and that's our foundation's motto. And it just reminds us to live life to the fullest and spend our time on earth doing good. And that's Stephen's legacy, and that's what we're all about here at the Tunnel to Towers Foundation.
1: And I talked to one of your leaders, a part of the Fire Department of New York, a battalion chief, and he was telling me last year Tunnel to Towers Foundation paid off the 343 mortgages. That's almost one a day. That's an amazing number, Lawrence Arango.
2: Yes, sir. And we have our In the Line of Duty programs, which is our smart home program, which we build mortgage-free custom homes for our catastrophically injured veterans and first responders. We also have our fallen first responder program that we pay off the mortgages for families of law enforcement officers and firefighters who lose their lives in the line of duty and have left behind young children. And we have our Gold Star program, our Gold Star family for those veterans, those folks who lost their lives in the line of duty. And then we've even added the homeless veterans program we want to eradicate homelessness here at the Tunnel to Towers Foundation. Mm-hmm. And we not only help building homes for our homeless veterans in our veterans villages, but we also, get them in to programs to help them and give them the care that they deserve. So we keep expanding our program. We have the May and George Siller Scholarship Program that provides undergraduate degrees and trade programs to children of our Gold Star, fallen first responder, and smart home families. So we are really continue to grow and continue to give back to those servicemen and those first responders who put their lives on the line for us every day.
1: Now, again, I'll be at Castle Island in Southie from 9 to 10 on Saturday at the Tunnel to Towers Foundation's 5K Run and Walk in Boston. And it's sponsored by GMC. Tell us something about that. This is one of GMC's big charities, isn't it, Lawrence?
2: Oh, my goodness. GMC, absolutely. The relationship between Tunnel to Tower and GMC is much more than a simple corporate sponsorship. It's a deeply rooted, long-term national partnership involving their corporate leadership, their dealers, and their marketing is

0: associations, and they do one thing, support our veterans, Gold Star families, and first responders, and they have raised almost over $33 million for the foundation. And they've been with us since 2014. And then our New England GMC dealers that are going to be out there, they have raised, since the race started in Boston in 2021, $175,000 they have donated. And including, they're going to be making a $50,000 donation on the 25th anniversary here on Saturday. And they'll be there, a bunch of their representatives be presenting us with a check. So that's something that we'd love the whole community to come out and see and be a part of and support New England GMC and GMC as a whole, because they're true Americans. They love our foundation. They love our country.
1: Now, is it too late for people to take part in the race? Or it's not too late to donate, but is it too late to take part in the race?
0: Nope. You know, they can sign up right now. They can actually go to the site, the runwalkboston.t2t.org that you had mentioned, and they can sign up right now. So there's different options. They can register for the race. They can donate. They can even volunteer if they want. It's right there on the site for the race. And, you know, again, runwalkboston.t2t.org. And we're excited to have them come out, even if they just come out to be there and be a part of this great event, especially on the 25th anniversary, as we all remember that horrible day. But from a tragedy rises, you know, good things, positive things. And that's Steven Silver's message and the foundation. And we want to just continue to give back with great partners like DMC and the community coming out and supporting these races. And we're very excited to be doing that in Boston.
1: Yeah, it's going to be a lot of fun, and I'm looking forward to being out there and with all the participants and all the GMC dealers that are going to be there, and it's just going to be a good event. I think the weather's going to be pretty nice, and you know, September's a pretty nice month in New England, and so it's a good time to get out and you know, it's early in the morning, so you got plenty of time to do other stuff throughout the course of the day if you're down there. It's a really, really good event, and it's you know, it's so much of the society wants to forget about what happened on 9/11, and it's just really wrong. And there are a lot of people that are still suffering and have never gotten over it. And Tunnel to Towers Foundation is still trying to make it better. And you've expanded your mandate to other facets of American life, Lawrence Arango.
0: That's right. And one of those is the Never Forget programs, you know, that we're doing to educate our younger people. As you said, Howie, there are a lot of people are either forgetting or they're not putting enough importance on what this meant. And it's important to educate our younger generation that we never forget and never let this happen again. You know, that we build from this and we stay strong as a nation and support our troops and support our first responders, our law enforcement, our firefighters. And that's what we do here at the Tunnel to Towers Foundation. We do that every day. A lot of good men and women who come here and work hard and want to defend America and give back to those who put it on the line for our country.
1: So if you'd like to get involved or just learn more about the Tunnel to Towers Foundation's 5K Run and Walk Boston, just go to the website. The website is runwalkboston.t2t.org. 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And I hope I'll see you on Saturday from 9 to 10 on Castle Island, South Boston. I'm Howie Carr. 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

0: From ABC News, I'm Wayne Cabot. $5,000 to each voting age American. That's what President Trump calls a dividend, payable only if Republicans win both houses of Congress in November. Democrats call it a bribe, plain and simple. Kentucky Governor Andy Beshear.
1: Last night, the president made himself the briber-in-chief. It is not legal to offer people money for their vote. But if we know one thing about Donald Trump, it's he's never paid a bill he's owed, whether it's in the private sector or as president.
0: Those payments would add more than $1 trillion to what is already a $40 trillion national debt. President Trump floated the offer on the first night of the Republican convention in Dallas. He'll speak again tonight.
2: Tonight, the story will be that Donald Trump wants the Congressional Medal of Honor for himself. I'm only kidding. Actually, I'm not kidding. I would like to. I can think of no other thing.
0: Trump will take the podium after a day of court rulings not in his favor. The afternoon saw the appeals court block him from enacting new mail-in ballot rules so close to the election. And then this morning, the Supreme Court tore up Missouri's newly redrawn congressional map that favors Republicans. Here's ABC News managing editor Catherine Falders in our D.C. bureau.
3: It certainly is a loss for Republicans going into the midterms, of course, because they obviously hoped that new map would be used. And now the Supreme Court is saying that that old map, that 2022 map, must be used. This map was already used during those primary contests.
0: Oil and gas prices are getting even higher. Brent crude today hitting $108 a barrel after Iran appeared to gain more leverage over Gulf shipping. Video showing Houthi rebels seizing a key Red Sea port. Drivers are getting thumped at the pump. Prices have risen around a nickel each of the past few days, $4.27 the national average. Diesel just crossed $6 a gallon for the first time. 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
0: Anthropic says that China, Russia, and Yemen all tried to use its AI to create software to build missiles, armed drones, and bombs. But it says the attempts were stopped. This news comes after a dire warning from an employee who quit Anthropic over concerns that he says tech insiders share that AI is getting too advanced and could kill all humans within a decade. ABC's Jay O'Brien on Capitol Hill.
5: Connecticut Senator Richard Blumenthal sending a letter to Sam Altman, the CEO of ChatGPT maker OpenAI, saying that the company is putting profits over safety and calling instances where the company's AI agents were able to break out of or evade guardrails a, quote, stunning failure. The senator sending Altman a laundry list of questions he wants answers to, including an accounting of every time something like this may have happened.
0: Today is the peak of the Atlantic hurricane season, but 2026 has yet to produce a single Atlantic hurricane. Lindsey Clancy juror Nick Dargy tells ABC's Aaron Katursky that the holdout juror never explained himself.
6: There was several times I would ask him to show us like evidence or, you know, describe a witness testimony that helped to prove what he was saying. And he couldn't.
0: Members of Congress from New Mexico are asking Apple and Google to publicly commit to not changing their maps to New America, as President Trump did on social media. Wayne Cabot, ABC News.
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8: 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Top headlines this afternoon. A Troy woman is facing charges over a domestic pig that was killed and illegally dumped on the side of the road in Marlboro. Keene City Council's Finance Committee is back to work tonight after their summer break. And a new study finds that New Hampshire's labor market has gotten stronger, but challenges still remain for workers and families statewide. WKBK staff meteorologist Phil Spivak is calling for clouds and spotty showers today, then partly to mostly sunny near 80. Clear skies tonight in the upper 50s. For Friday, mostly sunny, low 70s. Saturday, again, mostly sunny, mid 70s. Partly to mostly sunny, an isolated shower or thunderstorm possible Sunday, upper 70s. And looking ahead to Monday, mostly sunny, low 70s. The latest on these stories and more coming your way in about 24 minutes. In the WKBK News Center, I'm Abby Trombley.
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15: 844-500-4242. 201 says, I hope when you do the 5K walk or run, it's in a sedan chair carried by Taylor and Jared. I didn't come here to be made sport of. Come on. But it'd be fun. I'll be out there. In the old days, I wouldn't be announcing that I was going to be in South Boston. Might lead to a fatal accident. But now I'm not too worried. Now I'm not worried at all. I haven't been for many years. 844-500-4242. 603 says, talking about the tunnel to towers. This is a good example of why private enterprise always beats the government. I'm a subscriber to Tunnel to Towers, $11 a month, and I know every penny goes to the people who need it as opposed to the Veterans Administration, which squanders dollars everywhere and neglects its veterans. I hate government. It's always better when private enterprise or private institutions are involved. And you know, they're talking about this whole thing about the wealth tax in California, and it may well go through. You know, the union's got millions, tens of millions of dollars to push it through. It's a wealth tax. It's a quote unquote one time on quote unquote billionaires. It's all BS. But you know, the billionaires are already fleeing even California even faster than the millionaires are fleeing Massachusetts and other ruined blue states. And one of the things that's going to happen, they're already predicting this. I mean, even like people in nonprofits, the charitable institutions in California are going to collapse. Because all the big money people, you know, I mean, the guys that have billions of dollars, like in Silicon Valley, the ones that, and it's not just, the Elon Musk types and Peter Thiel. It's all of them. They're clearing out. Some of them aren't going to Florida. Some of them are going just across the border in the Nevada. But they're not going to be in California anymore. And once you're not living in a state, you're going to be less likely to be making charitable contributions. You're going to be making charitable contributions to the organizations where you now live. 844-500-4242. 844-500-4242. Someone says, we're not being clear on the domain name. Can you send that out? Can you tweet it out again? Just tweet it out again. Go to at Howie Carr Show and you'll have it. 844-500-4242. Time now for the Chump Line.

0: Democrats are opposed to AI because they're opposed to any form of intelligence.
1: Yes. When I was driving up to Welton, New Hampshire last night, I was listening to the Chump Line, and my favorite message on the Chump Line yesterday was when somebody said that woman that's running for governor in Ohio that will take a drink under extreme social pressure, according to her daughter calling into 911 a few years back, Amy Acton, her initials are AA. Sometimes everything is very appropriate, isn't it? Amy Acton, AA. I doubt she goes to very many meetings, though, the way she's acting.
2: What's everybody getting upset about down in Martha's Vineyard with the state police incident? Haven't you ever heard of community policing?
1: So, some people were asking, are there still any Kennedys on Martha's Vineyard? You know, Martha's Vineyard, I think Oak Bluffs is the other side of the island, but Chappaquiddick is Martha's Vineyard too. And I don't think there are, there are not too many Kennedys down there anymore. There's still some Kennedys, in Hyannisport, obviously, but not on the Vineyard. 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

0: with Warren.
1: Senator Warren, what do you think about hit-and-run drunk driver Democrat Senator Anthony Coluccio, who blamed his exploits on toothpaste?
2: That's my kind of man.
3: He was her state senator, Anthony Coluccio. He got a bad dose of Harvey's Bristol Gleam. Or was it Michelob Ultra Bright?
4: Howie, did your Secret Service guests know that Joe Biden had experienced molecular disassembly of the mind before and during his presidency?
3: I think everybody knew except the members of regime-controlled media.
5: Howie, because of her horrible abortion bill, do you think Maura Healey will end up like Lady Macbeth, constantly washing her hands?
3: No. Lady Macbeth had a conscience. That's the difference between Maura Healey and the Queen of Scotland.
6: Delabrico is not a seminarian. He thinks he's a Seminole Indian.
3: I got so much stuff I could play every day. They got more opposition research on that guy than just about anybody I've ever seen. And you know, the thing is, Sununu made this point. Chris Pappas, he said, you know, a lot of these DSA types that are running, they just say things, and then when you call them out on it, they say, oh, I don't really mean that, or I didn't mean to say that. But Chris Pappas has a record. He's been in the Congress for 8 years, so you have his votes. Same thing with Tallarico. He hasn't been in Congress, but he's been in the State House in Texas. They got all of his votes, and he voted for all this crap. And he's just reduced to John Kerry. You know, he's the 21st century version of John Kerry. I was for genital mutilation before I was against genital mutilation. I believed in six genders before I now came to my senses and realized there's only two sexes. You know, he's John Kerry over and over and over again.
7: Trump's speech at the convention gave us all a thrill with his smooth delivery and comedic skill. It's also the fact that he has such tact, which is killing those who claim he's over the hill.
3: Yeah. He spoke for over 2 hours. He's back out there tonight. And he's already made at least one speech this afternoon. I mean, it was just at a museum, and I guess he was speaking off a teleprompter. But he'll be back up to his old tricks tonight.
8: But he ran a campaign to beat meat. He called it beat meat. I don't know what the hell he meant by that.
3: He used one barnyard epithet, at least one that I heard. But it wasn't as good as the beat meat.
9: Hey, Howie, Joe Biden didn't lie. That old senile fool, he believed everything he said.
3: That's true. What's the old line from Seinfeld? It's not a lie if you believe it. 512 says, Tallarico is so bad, but Paxson is also an albatross, so it's hard to get people excited to turn out. Higher gas and heating oil prices are going to kill Collins also. I can't believe she's going to lose to Troy Jackson. He is such a buffoon.
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10: Text messaging is nothing new. When I started working at the Boston Herald Traveler, I was assigned to Guglielmo Marconi's telegraph desk. Even back then, the crooked cops were sending bad messages. I remember this one time, a Canton cop sent a telegraph saying he left his musket behind at some other cop's horse saddlebag.
11: Mass corruption. If it could happen to Howie Carr, it could happen to any of us.
3: I appreciate the plug, but that's really not included in the book. None of that. Paul Revere was calling the shots in Canton back in the day, and there was no littering of bottles. Or rubber duckies, for that matter, when Paul Revere was calling the shots.
0: 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Thank you for calling Howie Carr, you chump.
3: That's it for the Chump Line today. 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
4: Howie, did your Secret Service guests know that Joe Biden had experienced molecular disassembly of the mind before and during his presidency?
3: You remember the Secret Service went to the Chateau Marmont in L.A. when Hunter was on one of his binges, cocaine and hooker binges, and he was his credit cards weren't working. They said that his father wasn't the vice president anymore, and they still went out there. I know Gabriel Palazzi had nothing to do with that, but Things have gone downhill a little bit in the Secret Service in recent years. 844-500-4242. I'm Howie Carr.
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14: Chris Pappas looked voters in the eye and lied. 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
16: Man.
15: Yes, it is. Congressman,
16: that's
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16: not
15: is.
16: That is not true.
15: Congressman,
16: that's
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16: That is not true.
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16: That is not true.
14: It's all true. 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Lying. Corrupt. Chris Pappas won't look out for you in the U.S. Senate. 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SLF PAC is responsible for the content of this ad.
17: Here is your Thursday Red Sox Minute, presented by Samuel Adams. Zach Nato hit a 3-run bomb over the Green Monster. Ryan Johnson gave up just 3 runs over 6 innings. And the LA Angels hang on to beat the Red Sox 6-4 Wednesday night, winning that series. Roman Anthony did hit a 2-run homer, and Willier Abreu hit a solo shot for Boston, which lost the final 2 games after winning the opener on Monday. Jake Bennett gave up a season-high 6 runs, 5 of those coming in 1 inning. to surpass his previous high of 4. He gave up 9 hits and 5 1/3. Jake Bennett takes the loss. Red Sox will be off today, getting ready for the Kansas City Royals. Sonny Gray will get the ball coming up tomorrow night. We'll have that on Rewind 92.7 and 102.3. And that is your Red Sox Minute, presented by Samuel Adams, the official beer of the Boston Red Sox.
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1: 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Jared, what's the poll question? What are the results thus far?
2: Today's poll question, which you can vote in at HowieCarshow.com, is even if the GOP wins in November, do you think you personally will get $5,000 from Trump? Yes, no, or not sure?
1: No, I will not get it.
2: 73% of the audience says no. 19% say yes, and 8% say they are not sure.
1: All right. 844-500-4242. So you knew this was going to be coming, but there were going to be a lot of, if not Lindsey Clancy copycats, there were going to be Kevin Reddington copycats. So in the town of Wellesley, you had a woman who murdered two of her children, 7 years old and 6 years old. They were found dead in their Edgemore Avenue home in April. And then she fled to Vermont. Remember this case? So the attorney for a mother accused of killing her two young children has asked the court to dismiss the charges. Dismiss the charges. Clearly, said Joseph Krosky of his client, she was and is suffering. And like too many other women, institutions have failed her. Oh boy! So there. I mean, you know, it had to play out like that. Then I saw another headline from one of the jurors: "We failed Lindsay." How about Lindsay failed her kids? I mean, this is really beyond belief what's going on here. By the way, remember Shelley Joseph? She's now in West Roxbury District Court, I believe. She was the judge who member of the Democrat State Committee. That was her qualifications to be a judge. And she was from Brookline. And she was appointed by Charlie Parker. And she let the illegal alien out the back door. The ICE agent was waiting in, I think, 2018 to grab this cholo, this drug-dealing cholo who didn't speak English. And she let him out the back door. And then she got indicted under Trump. And then as soon as Biden got in, they put in Rachel Rollins as the U.S. attorney, and they cut her loose. Well, you know, they had to do something when Trump came back because they said they were going to have an investigation. So it's been 8 years. 8 years. She didn't miss a single paycheck. She should be in prison. She was indicted on federal charges during Trump's first term, but it was immediately broomed as soon as the Democrats got back in because they want illegal alien drug dealers all over the place. She's a heroine. Hero, I guess. Heroin has kind of gone by the wayside. So today, 8 years later, the Supreme Judicial Court issues public reprimand to Newton Judge, accused of helping defendant evade capture by ICE agents. 8 years later, a quote-unquote public reprimand. And again, she had her legal bills paid for by you and me. She let out a criminal who might have committed more crimes against us, a cocaine dealer, a gangbanger, a cholo, and she had no remorse whatsoever. She's a member of the Democrat State Committee, or was, and she got a paid vacation for a while, and now she's back on the bench. Maybe a little further away from where she lives, but that's about it. The Supreme Judicial Court, this is how pathetic it is. The Supreme Judicial Court found that Judge Joseph did not know about the escape plan for the savage defendant, Jose Medina Perez. Her actions had created an appearance of impropriety. Oh, the old appearance of impropriety by letting the cholo out the back door. And she's still on the bench. God, this state needs an enema. 844-500-4242. I'm Howie Carr.
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6: Good afternoon. Marlboro police have arrested a Troy woman in connection with a domestic pig that was found dead along Route 124 over the weekend. Police say 39-year-old Crystal Hastings is charged with illegally dumping the pig and was released on personal recognizance. The pig, named Princess, reportedly belonged to a tenant who had been evicted from a Marlboro property. Police say they're still investigating how and where the animal died, and the department has contacted other agencies, including New Hampshire DCYF, over additional concerns involving other pets and children connected to Hastings. Anyone who knows more about the pig's death or where it happened is asked to contact Marlboro police. Keene City Council's Finance, Organization, and Personnel Committee gathers this evening after their summer break with quite a few items on the agenda. Among orders of business is a request for free parking within the active construction zone as the downtown infrastructure project continues. The fire chief will have a busy night as he'll be there with a grant extension to discuss ambulance replacement in fiscal year 2028 and the sale of surplus mechanical ventilators. Several other orders of business round out the agenda. Tonight's meeting gets underway at 6 o'clock. A new analysis from the New Hampshire Fiscal Policy Institute finds New Hampshire's labor market has strengthened in 2026, but challenges remain for workers and families. Senior policy analyst Ben Reynolds says the state has seen job and labor force growth this year, but maintaining a strong workforce will depend on New Hampshire's ability to attract and retain workers.
7: New Hampshire is dependent on migration, both domestic and international, to increase its population. And so if you want to attract people, then they have to be able to afford to live there. And, you know, recent research from NHFPI, you know, we've shared is that, you know, the median single family house has reached, you know, $535,000 in 2025. And that's up, you know, 78% from 2019. Another area, you know, aspect is you think, especially if you want to attract younger, you know, families and individuals to the state is childcare costs. You know, the average annual center-based care for an infant and a four-year-old costs about $30,000 in 2025. So really, I think one of the parts is, you know, addressing those issues is really important to making sure that we can attract people to come to the state.
6: The analysis also looks at wages, labor force participation, and affordability pressures. Reynolds discussed the findings earlier this morning on WKBK's Good Morning program.
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8: Clouds mixing with sunshine through the afternoon, peaking 77 to 81, then dropping all the way down to the mid-50s tonight. Clear sky, light wind, tomorrow mostly sunny. Nice day, comfortable, just a touch below normal. 69 to 73 is the high. Sunshine mid-70s on Saturday, upper 70s Sunday, with the chance of a shower in the afternoon, maybe a thunderstorm too. I'm meteorologist Phil Spivak from the WKBK Weather Center.

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0: Live from the Byrna Less Lethal Pistol Studio, it's Howie Carr.
1: 844-500-4242. I guess it's a little old now, but, you know, Plattner was supposed to lead a... he was supposed to appear at a Labor Day rally, and then they demoted him down to he's going to lead a march at a Labor Day, a veterans march. He's MIA. Missing in action. Have they checked the porta potties in Hancock County? Maybe that's where he is. Wish he were still around to remind people of how twisted the Democrat Party is. John, you're next with Howie Carr. Go ahead, John.
2: Hi, Howie. John. Hi. From Western Mass.
1: Hi.
2: Just another Massachusetts citizen leaving the state, heading down to North Carolina.
1: So what was the final straw, John?
2: Well, I was watching the Democrats in their advertisements, and I was getting sick to my stomach, and I said, it's time to go.
1: Yeah. Where are you going in North Carolina?
2: We're heading over to Elizabeth City.
1: Okay, on the coast. That's a I think real estate is still fairly reasonable over there, isn't it, in that area?
2: I think so, yeah. We got family down there, so.
1: Yeah. So what are you gonna which politician are you gonna miss least here in Massachusetts?
2: I don't know. It's such a bad choice. I mean, they're all bad.
1: Yeah.
2: Markey, I think.
1: I thought being a local guy, you might go for Richie Neal, who looks like he just got out of Madame Tussaud's wax museum.
2: It's hard to keep up how it's that bad.
1: Yeah, they are all appalling. I mean, not that North Carolina has a great selection. I mean, they got good people in the legislature and good congressional delegations, but this guy Roy Cooper, who might get elected to the Senate, he is really terrible. He was another COVID tyrant, and he let the illegal aliens run amok. He's just a bad guy. I hope the hell he doesn't win against Whatley. But good luck, John, and I don't blame you. But keep listening to the Howie Carr Show, on the iHeart app or HowieCarrShow.com streaming. That's anything. Thanks for the call. Good luck in the Tar Heel State there, John. 844-500-4242. 844-500-4242. I love this cut. I just came across it. Someone sent it to me. It's an oldies but goodie. It's Rick Santelli, who it's really sad that he's retiring. You know, you keep thinking about all these people that hang on that should be, you know, calling it a career, and you know they're just totally worthless. And Rick Santelli, a really really good reporter, CNBC. He's the one who basically started the Tea Party, and he's always been, you know, a no BS kind of guy. And he tangled with Andrew Ross Sorkin, who's the quintessential soy boy. You see, he could be a distant cousin of Tallarico and Chris Pappas and Lander in the state senate races. But Sorkin was trying to lecture Rick Santelli on COVID shutdowns and saying follow the science. And boy, you talk about something that aged badly for this guy Andrew Ross Sorkin. His name, the name says it all. Andrew Ross Sorkin. And Rick Santelli from Chicago is going at him. And listen to how PO'd Rick Santelli gets, and how smug and smarmy Andrew Ross Sorkin is. Cut 44.
3: Can't tell me that shutting down, which is the easiest answer, is necessarily the only answer.
4: Rick, I just as a public health and public service announcement for the audience, the difference between a big box retailer.
3: Who is this?
4: Hold on. The difference between it's Andrew.
3: Who else?
4: The difference between a big box retailer and a restaurant or frankly, even a church are so different, it's unbelievable.
3: I disagree.
4: You're wearing a mask.
3: You can have your thoughts and I
4: you're
3: can have mine.
4: You're required to wear a mask.
3: I disagree.
4: It's science. I'm sorry. It's science. If
3: it's
4: you're wearing a mask,
3: science.
4: It's a different story.
3: 500 people in a Lowe's aren't any safer than 150 people in a restaurant that holds 600. I don't believe it. Sorry. Don't believe
4: okay.
3: it. And I live in an area where there's a lot of restaurants that have fought back and they don't have any problems. And they're open.
4: Okay. You don't have to believe it. But let me just say this. You're doing a disservice to the viewer because the viewers need to understand it.
3: You are doing a disservice to the viewer. You are. You are.
4: I'm sorry. If I would like to keep our viewers as healthy as humanly possible. The idea of packing people into restaurants.
3: I think our viewers are smart enough to make part of those decisions on their own.
4: Completely different
3: things. I don't think that I'm much smarter than all the viewers like some people do.
1: He says, I'm going to make a public service announcement. He's going to spout Fauci nonsense, which may as well have been written by the CCP and the DNC. And then he says it's science, which we know means in reality it's not science. It's science fiction. It's total BS. And he's got this smug look on his face. And Santelli knows that he doesn't have a clue what he's talking about. And you can just see he's getting angrier and angrier.
5: It's science.
1: It's science. Terry, you're next with Howie Carr. Go ahead, Terry.
6: Yeah, I'm leaving Maine to go to Greenville, South Carolina area. I want to get away from the baby killing czar named Janet Mills.
1: So what drove you over the top? What got you to finally leave Maine?
6: It's the atmosphere up here: high taxes, low education, and like I say, their abortion stance is terrible.
1: Yeah, where you moving to Greenville, South Carolina? That's Someone 980 says all these Northerners moving down to NC are making me nervous. Yeah, I think John. I don't think John is going to vote Democrat or anything like that. I think he's had it. I don't think Terry is going to vote, but I don't blame you, Terry, for getting out. You're getting a good price for your house.
6: It's on the market right now. We've got it priced, I think, pretty reasonable. So we'll see. We got somebody looking at it. Tomorrow and again Saturday.
1: Somebody from out of state?
6: I don't really know. They don't tell us too much.
1: I was talking to a guy last night, a builder up in Wilton, New Hampshire at the Sununu event, and he said, I'm a builder. He said, I build a house and then I sell it to someone from out of state who I know is going to not vote against my interests. I said, yeah. I said, that's not just in New Hampshire. I think that's everywhere in New England. Thanks for the call, Terry. 844-500-4242. David, you're next with Howie Carr. Go ahead, David.
7: Howie, I just don't know how I can continue to survive with every Karen from Newton telling me not to drink the Kool-Aid while they tell me Americans are being deported and that Trump is messed up, but Biden was okay letting 25 million people in. The liberal hypocrisy. Can we get a newspaper? I will pay. Why doesn't a billionaire get a newspaper called the Hypocrisy Times, you know?
1: I think we all see it on the... I don't think they need to have a newspaper. We see it on our social feeds, don't we? I mean, everything they do. You're right. I mean... The mass fiscal put out this thing today. I mentioned it earlier. Governor Healey has a new executive order requiring local approval for data center projects. Okay, data center for local approval for that. Governor Healey's new position is simple. This is their statement: if a community says no to a data center, the state should listen. So why doesn't the same principle apply when residents object to massive solar projects or battery storage facilities in their own community? And I would also say to low-income housing in the MBTA communities. How come? And all, when you say we're not going to build these these slums and wreck our neighborhoods and our schools and our public safety, they say, okay, we're going to cut off local aid. They're going to cut off local aid to the cities and towns. But then when Trump says, I'm going to cut off local aid if you don't turn over the voting rolls so we can purge them of illegal aliens and we can purge the food stamp rolls of illegal aliens, she says, I'm not going to do that. You have no right to do that. But she has a right to tell cities and towns what to do. But the federal government doesn't have any right to tell her what to do. 844-500-4242. Come once and you'll understand why my listeners return to Nauset Beach Inn year after year. The Nauset Beach Inn was voted the second best view in New England. Many of us think of Cape Cod as the place to be during the summer, but it's super special during the off season as well. I visited Nauset Beach Inn in Orleans this summer and spoke to several listeners. Jim says he has been coming for the last 7 years. We come here in season and off season. Jim said it's actually better in the off season. Another listener, Robert, lives in Brewster nearby, but he comes to the Nauset Beach Inn because he doesn't have the spectacular ocean view from his family's townhouse in Brewster. 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
10: I'm Dan Loney with Your Money Now. Starbucks CEO Brian Nichols says the coffee chain is ready for the next phase of its turnaround. Speaking on CNBC, Nichols said the company is going to start focusing on makeovers of its locations and improving the customer experience. Starbucks shares, though, were in the red today, down about 1%. Macy's posted a beat in its latest quarter. Earnings per share came in 3 cents above expectations at 40 cents, and revenue at $4.87 billion was better than expected. Its Bloomingdale's store saw an 11% same-store sales increase year over year. Beauty brand Blue Mercury was up better than 6%. It also raised its full-year guidance. Shares, though, were off 4.5% today, riding the market wave. Markets were lower for a fourth session in a row. The Dow Industrial Average down 316 points at 52,064.
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1: The state trooper who allegedly beat up his buddy at the Real House Bar in Marina Bay in Quincy in June, he has been granted pretrial diversion. Stop me if you've heard this one before. 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
2: 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So it's something that I think is always worth the trip when you're in town. They should make their way there and get themselves a new truck. And there's no better accessory, of course, to put on the best truck other than a Fisher snowplow. So, you think I covered that all, Howie?
1: No, that's good. And you know, we don't we haven't done many. We've done a lot of remotes this year, but we haven't done many in that semi-central Massachusetts, like Hudson, Massachusetts, which is, of course, pretty much the center of Massachusetts when you get right down to it.
2: It's the center of the universe, Howie.
1: That's true. Excuse me. I stand corrected. It is. It's the center of the universe. Hudson, Massachusetts. And, you know, it's just a great place. It's easy to get to. The weather's going to be nice. Just come on down. And, you know, do you have any refreshments or anything planned, Jim?
2: Oh, of course. We always do when you come in. You know, your crowd is very demanding. They like what they like.
1: They're seagulls.
2: But that's okay.
1: I'm a seagull. I'm the head seagull. Yeah. No, it's good. So come on down and, you know, have a good time. And by the way, I think if I could find the taillight, should I bring some of, taillight down from, Canton, Massachusetts? Broken taillight?
2: Yes.
1: I think I should.
2: That would be nice, but. You know, sadly, you're not going to bring along Grace this time, who I know she almost cut your feet off the last time with the plow, but
1: she did. I still have post-traumatic stress disorder from

0: that. You know, my toes were almost chopped off. One of my classmates at Deerfield lost some of his toes one time in a lawnmower, and I didn't want to join him in that the hall of shame, losing my toes.
1: Correct. Yeah, they're much better for removing snow.
0: That's good. So, Fisher plows are are fewer people buying them now, or is it getting harder? Are most of the people who used to have Fisher plows on their trucks, are they moving to South Carolina, North Carolina, Florida? Are there fewer of them around now, Jim?
1: I think there's more.
0: Really?
1: The ones that are here are still plowing. Thank God. So, you know.
0: Yeah,
1: that beautiful truck will make the trip to Florida, though. But as long as you come back to do the plowing, someone's got to do it.
0: That's good, and I'm so glad on Saturday I'm gonna be at the Tunnel to Towers March, and that's sponsored by the GMC dealers.
1: Yes.
0: And it's just really
1: the New England GMC dealers were very generous this year, and they came up with a donation for Tunnel to Towers. 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
0: so you guys are doing a good job with that. 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
1: Yes.
0: So how do people get to, if they don't want to put it on GPS or just want to get an idea of where is Tux Trucks in Hudson, Massachusetts?
1: All right, we're at 244 Washington Street, and you can go to TuxTrucksGMC.com, of course, get all directions and get a really good idea of all the products that we offer. And we're at 495. We have two exits in Hudson, so it's the place to be.
0: And, right. And I'll be
1: looking forward to it.
0: And I'll be on the air from 2 to 5. And, we only do 3-hour remotes now. But, and Tom Shattuck will take the last hour. But I'll probably be getting there early. So if you want to come out early and say hello and check out the Fisher plows and the trucks, you can get there early and pick up a copy of one of my books, Paperboy and Mass Corruption. And if I can find that bag of, I think I can find that bag of, of red tail lights. And if I can't, I'll just go out and harvest some more. You know, we're still in the prime growing season here in beautiful Norfolk County. And that's where we grow the best tail light pieces in the world, I think. So come on by. It'll be a great day. Tux Trucks, Hudson, Massachusetts, from 2 to 5 p.m. tomorrow for a live broadcast of the Howie Carr Show. Look forward to seeing you then, Jim.
1: We'll see you then.
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2: From ABC News, I'm Wayne Cabot. Today, for the first time in history, diesel hit $6 a gallon, increasing the cost of all shipping. Diesel prices are up by roughly $2.30 from this time last year. And regular gas prices? The roughly nickel-a-day jump over each of the past couple of days is sobering.
3: We're seeing these prices, the highest they've been since late May. And gas prices, since the start of the war, up $1.33. But the timeline that the president is now outlining in response to questions from our Mary Bruce yesterday should not give Americans optimism that things are going to improve anytime soon. He said yesterday he doesn't think the war is going to end until after the midterm election.
2: ABC's Karen Travers on a day that Brent crude hit $108. Pushed higher by evidence that Iran-backed Houthi rebels have seized a key port on the Red Sea. And now a U.S. official says that Iran has resumed producing limited numbers of ballistic missiles at underground sites. Democrats are seizing on President Trump's promise of $5,000 to every adult if Republicans win Congress. That would add over $1 trillion to the $40 trillion national debt. California Congressman Robert Garcia.
4: There's no one in the country that thinks somehow this new dividend is actually going to happen. What the American people want is the president to actually focus on lowering their costs of gas, groceries, and expand health care.
2: The president's also promising $500 checks will go out in a few weeks to people in 30 states where he says they were overcharged for Obamacare. Missouri is getting its old map back.
5: In a brief, unexplained order with no noted dissents, the Supreme Court granted a request by a Democrat-backed advocacy group to block the GOP-favored map. The decision likely ends the legal whiplash over Missouri's map 2 months to Election Day.
2: ABC's Peter Haralambos. Then an appeals court blocked President Trump's new national voter registry for mail-in votes. You're listening to ABC News.
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2: Canadian Prime Minister Mark Carney says his country's going to help supply missile defense systems to Ukraine, like the ones that were supplied by the U.S. that are now running out. Carney says this new partnership will also beef up the Canadian Air Force.
7: Today's contracts will increase the number of drones available to the CAF tenfold. Importantly, one-third of all the drones we manufacture will go to support Ukraine's defense of its homeland.
2: Ukraine and Canada agreeing to a 100-year partnership. Two Delta flights have had pressurization issues in the past couple of days. Today, a flight had to go back to JFK. The pilots reporting oxygen masks dropped and one passenger's ears were bleeding. Another Delta flight performed a rapid descent and diverted to Las Vegas Sunday when the oxygen masks dropped there, too. The FAA is investigating both incidents. Americans who are too young to remember 9/11 don't know of a world where everyone was together for a time. At a 9/11 ceremony today in New York City, Chuck Schumer, then a freshman senator, wished we could share that feeling again.
8: I pray that the same sense of common purpose that infused this city and this nation after we were attacked will again be possible.
2: 100 million Americans were not alive when America came under attack 25 years ago tomorrow. I'm Wayne Cabot, ABC News.
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0: This is Lee Habib, and this is Our American Stories, the show where America is the star and the American people. And we love telling stories about music. And my goodness, this is one heck of a music story and about reimagining your own persona. And the music business is notorious for this. We have Bono, that's not his real name. We have Sting, not his real name. And Prince was not his real name. Up next, you're going to hear a story about Sasquatch. You can go anywhere on the internet or YouTube or TikTok and see videos of a saxophone playing Sasquatch. Here is the story behind the story of the man and the legend, Sasquatch.
1: 911, what are you reporting?
2: There's a huge, it's like a man in my backyard. He's just huge. I'm so freaked out right now. Oh God! Ah! His phone is his phone out of dang saxophone.
3: Ah! I'm the artist Sasquatch, and I was given that name pretty early on when I fell in love with the saxophone, and I was just completely obsessed with it. People called me Sasquatch, and it's definitely stuck. I do come from a musical family. My grandfather was a musician. His name was Gigfoot with a G. And my sister was Big Flute. And so I always was tinkering on the instruments. Always loved music because it just made life more tolerable for me. And for a long time, I was kind of an artist's artist. So I would kind of play things that other musicians would like. And then as I've kind of evolved to wanting to connect with people more, I've kind of broadened my music to other things. I have to say, most of my family has believed in me from the beginning, even though they were originally a little bit cautious about me sort of coming out of the woods. I eventually convinced them that it's something that I really wanted to do, and they were like, all right, let's do it. And it's been an incredible journey. You know, it really feels good to be believed in. You know, and so part of my message is just trying to connect with people and spread that belief back. Let people know that they're not alone. So I'm kind of perpetuating that into the future and trying to spread the love. So I was playing in an internationally recognized band for a while. And I also was just starting to figure out the Sasquatch persona. And, you know, I never really intended on it being kind of my full-time job, if you will. And so one day I was just thinking, you know, all of this traveling that I was doing, I wasn't exactly getting what I needed, which was to be able to write my own music and produce my own music. And I thought, you know what? I just kind of connected the dots one night. It was late on my couch. I think my power was out. I had some lit candles and it was 2 a.m. and I thought to myself, I can just do Sasquatch and write my own music. So I did. I ran it by my family and friends. They were like, hey, I don't think you should do this. You know, it's a pretty low chance that you're ever going to be on your own doing well as a sax player. Sax players don't exactly rise to fame in and of themselves anymore in this day and age. And I thought about it. I wrote a pros and cons list, as I was suggested to do. And when I looked at the list, I was just like, I gotta do it. I gotta do it because the rewards were too good for me not to go after. You know, creative freedom is one of those things that as an artist, I wouldn't be able to live without. If I were to go down the street and see someone even on the street making music, sounding beautiful, writing their own songs, it would kill me inside to know that that wasn't me, that I wasn't doing that. So believe it or not, when I started off, people kind of hated it. People kind of hated Sack Squatch. You know, my close friends were like, hey, what are you doing? And when it started to gain some traction is when people were really like, oh yeah, I like this now. That was a little bit interesting to see. People like what other people like, you know, it's kind of a phenomenon. Looking back, I'm really grateful that I took that extremely risky leap. Now I am doing tours of my own music, getting millions of views on TikTok. I've had songs come out with John Oates from Hall & Oates, with Billy Ray Cyrus, and I've done music for the game Rocket League and Fortnite. You know, when I first started, I had kind of two goals that I was like, I'm going to shoot for the moon. And that was to be on Jimmy Fallon and to play the Super Bowl. And I did go on Jimmy Fallon's show, and it was amazing. So next stop, I want to play the Super Bowl one day.
0: And a great job on the production, editing, and storytelling by our own Monty Montgomery and Reagan Habib. And what a story just about living your own version of the American dream and wanting to be, my goodness, a sax player and making a living at it. And we're going to go out with some of the music from Sack Squatch here on Our American Stories.

0: Lee Habib here again. 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
0: And we return to Our American Stories. Up next, a story from Diane Height of Forever Young Veterans, an organization in Memphis, Tennessee that grants wishes for World War II, Korea, and Vietnam veterans. She does it out of love for one of the most important men ever to be in her life. Let's get into the story.
13: I think I do it for my dad. He loved people. He was very outgoing. He was handsome, and people liked him. And I liked him. He was playful. He loved to go swimming. He liked to play games. I remember him riding my bicycle. He owned his own barber shop. He was very talented. He would have people that would come from long distances to get their hair cut by him. He was an artist. He really was. I enjoyed that part of him. But my dad was known as an alcoholic. It was very humiliating. It was shameful, hurtful. If his lips touched alcohol, he was a goner, and he would be drunk for a solid week, 2 weeks. The longest that he was intoxicated was a month, and that's without stopping. I'm talking about drinking from the moment he woke up till he went to bed, and just did that for a solid month. And so we really struggled a lot. And back in World War II, I know this is very hard for people to understand, but they didn't trust banks. It was a new thing. Giving your money to a bank, I mean, why would you take that kind of risk? So he kept all his money in his wallet, which he would have a lot of money in his wallet. Then he would go and start drinking, and what do you think would happen? He would lose all his money. Somebody would take it from him. And then we didn't have anything. I remember several times the church bringing us food. I know my dad did not want to be that way. I know that. I know he hated it. But I don't think he knew how to get out of it. And because they didn't address PTSD back in those days, he was just in a vicious cycle. When my dad went to war, he was 17. I mean, that's just a young, very young man. He had never been anywhere. He was just a country farm boy. And I think he probably had a very tender, soft heart. Well, my uncle got drafted into the army, and he was in the 1st Cav. He went on the beaches of Leyte, and they gave him the Silver Star Medal. Well, when my Uncle Aaron was drafted, my dad thought, I don't think I would work out too well in the Army. So he joined the Coast Guard. He thought that this would be the safest branch because he thought they would guard the coast. Have you ever heard the saying, a drunk man's words are a sober man's thoughts? That was my dad. He never talked about it, but he did when he was drinking. He was crying. He ended up on a frigate, and they lost people. He had lost comrades. He had been asked to do some things that really devastated him. And because he cared so much about people, it wounded his soul. We were on a trip one time, and one of the daughters said to me, the Navy's safe. And I said, oh, please don't say that. I mean, I knew a man that was on the USS Indianapolis. They all have risk. I know my dad suffered. Our family suffered too. When you have something dysfunctional going on in your family like that, it's really devastating for everyone. But as I began to grant wishes for World War II veterans, something happened that really shocked me. And that was the fact that I found these World War II veterans were suffering just like my father, and their families were suffering as well, just like we did. And I did not expect that. Because anytime you go through something like a tragedy or alcoholism, or you have anything like that going on in your life, you think you're the only one. And I really did. I didn't know that other people were suffering the same way. One thing about my dad is he loved America, and he instilled that in me. Where there is great sacrifice, there's great love. It's just like raising children. You know, there's a lot of sacrifice in raising kids, but oh, the love you have for them. And it was the same way with my dad in America. He had sacrificed so much for our country. And oh, the love he had for our nation. So instilling that in me, I wanted to give back to the World War II veterans because my dad had never asked for anything from our country. He didn't. For what he had done, I felt like I had a calling. I really had this feeling that I was supposed to do something, and I didn't know what it was. And I got down on my knees and I prayed and I asked God to show me. I had a family. I was always cooking dinner at 5:30 in the evening, so I never watched the national news. And on this day, my children were gone. They were older at this time. My youngest son was a senior in high school. My husband was a pilot at FedEx. So I went in and I turned on the TV. It was the national news. And at that very moment, it showed a gentleman from Indianapolis who was granting a wish for a senior lady. She was 92 years old, and her wish was to ride in a race car at the Indianapolis 500. And I've always had such a love for older people. And when she got out of that race car and she had on racing gear and she had just the joy on her face, I thought, this is exactly what I'm going to do. So that's basically how it started, granting wishes for World War II veterans.
0: And you've been listening to Diane Hite share deeply personal stories about her family, about her dad, and about herself in the end, and what it was like growing up with a father who suffered from PTSD due to his service in World War II, and who knows what other trauma he might have experienced before World War II, back before anybody was allowed to talk about such things. It was just not done. Guys came back from World War II then. Well, they just went back to life. See Best Years of Our Lives, the movie, the Oscar-winning movie with Frederick March. Go to Amazon and buy it. That's what that movie's about in the end. One of the first movies to cinematically and in mass ways look at the impact of war on mostly men at the time. Men were the ones at the front lines. Her description of her father's alcoholism, what heart she had. She didn't judge her dad. She tried to understand her dad, despite the havoc he may have wreaked on the family because of his alcoholism, sometimes going on benders for a week, sometimes for a month, the mere taste of alcohol sending him off into a bad place for a long time. And even that description of him having the money on him and getting it rolled when he'd get drunk and coming home with not only no work, but no money. And yet there she is, praying a fervent prayer, wondering what she can do to honor men like her dad, who gave so much to the country and asked for nothing back. I think that's what really struck her, the sacrificial nature of what so many of our soldiers have and continue to do for this country and ask for nothing. Truly, they ask for nothing. When we come back, more of Diane Hite's story, her father's story, and the prayer that was answered. She was determined to grant wishes for World War II, Korea, and Vietnam veterans. More of Diane Hite's story here on Our American Stories. 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
4: And we return to Our American Stories and the story of Forever Young Veterans, an organization that grants wishes for World War II, Korea, and Vietnam veterans, telling the story is the group's founder, Diane Height. When we last left off, we found out that Diane started the organization because she wanted to give back to people like her father, who fought for freedom. Let's get back to the story. Here again is Diane Height.
5: I was thinking in the beginning that I would grant just some small individual wishes for them. Maybe we could reunite them with a comrade they hadn't seen, or maybe get them a medal that they were promised that they never received. That's kind of what I was thinking. One of our first was a World War II pilot. He just wanted to sit in a cockpit and just talk about the advances in aviation technology. So we arranged for him to do that. FedEx, they were kind enough to let him go into one of their airplanes. And there were several pilots that went in there with him. And in my mind, I'm thinking, oh, this is going to be really nice. He's going to sit in this modern day cockpit and just talk about some of the things in there for 30 minutes. And they were in there for 4 hours. It brought him so much joy. He enjoyed it immensely. But the wishes, they didn't stay small very long, I can say that. I never thought about taking veterans on trips. That never entered my mind. It kind of happened by accident, I say. Because I had a veteran that asked me if I would take him to the World War II Memorial in Washington, D.C. And I said yes. And, of course, I wasn't going to take a trip with him. What I was doing was arranging for one of my friends who was a Marine in D.C. I was going to fly this veteran there, and he was going to intercept him and take him around to the memorials, and then he was going to fly back. That was my plan. But what ended up happening is I found out seniors do talk. I received a phone call from a veteran, and he's like, hey, I was at the athletic club, and this World War II veteran said that you were sending him to Washington, D.C., and I want to go. I'm a WW2 vet. And I was like, okay. So I took down his name and number. Then the next day, I get a phone call, and this man said, we were at church last night, and this vet said that you were taking him to the World War II memorial. There's five of us in our church, and we would really like to go. I said, okay, and I took down his name and phone number, and this just kept happening. And I get a phone call from our local newspaper in Memphis, and they said, we hear that you're taking World War II veterans to Washington, D.C. And I was like, yes. And at this time, I really didn't know how I was going to work all this out. And I said, well, we have 8 veterans on the list right now. So we can only take a couple more. My husband used to be stationed at the Pentagon. And so I asked him, I said, since you're used to driving in D.C., how about if we just take these 8 vets and we will rent a van there and we'll take them to the memorial and we'll just fly back with them. And he's like, that's fine. So I'm thinking about a 15-passenger van. Well, I told the newspaper, I said, you have to put in there that we can only take three more. And guess what happened? We had 30 World War II veterans contact us, and they went up to their upper 90s. And I realized then they were not going to be able to go alone. So I went to a travel agency and said, you've got to help me get these guys there. So our first trip to Washington, D.C. was in 09. We had about 50 of us total. And when we got there, we just saw such healing take place in their lives. It was a perfect trip. Now, in my mind, I was thinking this was a one-time deal, but we got back, and within 48 hours, we had 50 more veterans. And each time we went, we would just see God work miracles in their lives. Just even going to D.C., just the camaraderie of them being together, it was just amazing to see that so many of them, just like my dad, had never talked about it. Many of them had come home and become alcoholics, or they had dealt with it in their own way. But one thing that they all had in common was they were suffering silently. One thing that happened on one of these trips, we were in Washington, D.C., and one of our veterans, he tapped me on the shoulder and he said, you know what I really want? So what do you really want? He said, will you take me back to Normandy? And I kind of laughed. It's one thing taking 95-year-olds to Washington, D.C. It's a whole nother thing taking them out of the country. I went to church on Sunday, and I said to my Sunday school class, I said, I need y'all to pray that God will give me a sign, because if I shouldn't be taking these men out of the country, then I don't want to do this. I had never had anyone asked to go to France or Normandy, not one veteran. Soon as that came out of his mouth, I started having veterans contact me. Will you take me back to Normandy? I don't want to go back to Normandy. Please take me back to Normandy. It was just constant, and I couldn't believe it. Well, that week, a gentleman contacted me. He didn't go to our church. And he said, will you have lunch with me? And I said, yes. So I went to lunch with him, and he said, well, I've heard that you're trying to take some of our veterans back to France. And I was like, how in the world do you know this? And he's handed me a check for $100,000. And he said, you take our boys back to Normandy. I thought, I have a sign. So we took our very first trip to Normandy in 2011. Oh, and as healing and as special as going to D.C. is, nothing compares to taking them back to where they fought. It hasn't changed there. It's not like being in America where everything's constantly changing. Normandy and Belgium, it's exactly the way it was during the war. We actually had a veteran find his foxhole. I mean, that just would never happen here, but it happened there. Just them being able to walk on Omaha Beach where they stormed it on June 6, 44, and they had their comrades with them. So many of them had never talked about the war, but here they are together, and it would just flow out of them. So many of their children would say, I've learned more about my dad on this trip than I have living with him my whole life. I've not been in combat. They're not going to share those kinds of things with me, but they will talk to one another. And you would just see them over in a corner and they would just be talking. And that's where a lot of the healing takes place. Taking them back to where they fought is healing, but taking them back together, there just aren't any words for it.
4: And what a story you're hearing. It starts out with one woman's heart wanting to do something special for World War II veterans, taking him to the World War II Memorial in Washington, D.C. Pretty soon, it turns into taking some vets to Normandy, to Omaha Beach. And a gentleman handing her a $100,000 check and saying, take our boys to Normandy. Take them to Omaha Beach. The story of forever young veterans continues here on Our American Stories.
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12: Chris Pappas looked voters in the eye and lied. 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
13: You've been dating a corporate lobbyist who actually was lobbying on behalf of Amazon at a time when you then went on to cast votes on Amazon's behalf on bills they
14: that's
13: lobbied you
14: true,
13: on.
14: Man.
13: Yes, it is, Congressman.
14: That's
13: absolutely
14: not true.
13: Is.
14: That is not true.
13: Congressman,
14: that's
13: absolutely
14: not
13: is.
14: That is not true.
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14: That is not true.
12: It's all true. Chris Pappas even wound up marrying the lobbyist. 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
4: And we return to Our American Stories and the final portion of our story on forever young veterans. Let's get back to the story. Here again is Diane Height.
5: Before every trip, I will pray. God, you know what these veterans need. I don't. Give it to them. Whatever it is, give it to them. I've got a couple stories to tell you. One of the veterans, KT Hardwick, he went with us for the 70th anniversary. He was a POW. He got captured in the hedgerows. He told me a story that just broke my heart, but he got captured by the SS. He said that they had stuffed him in a boxcar to take him by train to Germany, and they were stuffed so tight in there they could not move. And if they needed to use the restroom, they had to soil themselves. They couldn't have water or food. He said if it rained, they would just try to get a raindrop on their tongue. And he had suffered greatly. Sometimes people will say to me, how can you take these men back? I mean, isn't that a terrible thing to do, to make them think about this? And my answer is, they're thinking about it every single day. After he went back to Normandy with us for the 70th anniversary, he called me and he said, I have had nightmares about being a prisoner for 70 years. I would dream I was being tortured. I had terrible nightmares, terrible dreams, but

interesting thing has happened. Now that I'm back, I am still dreaming, but instead of dreaming about being tortured, now I'm dreaming I'm coming home. That's healing. Interesting thing has happened. Now that I'm back, I am still dreaming, but instead of

Dream about D-Day. Think about D-Day. It's the first thing on my mind when I wake up every single morning. After he came back from there, he said, "You're not going to believe this, Diane. This is the first time in my life since the war that I wake up in the morning and I don't have D-Day on my mind." Taking them back does not make them think about it. Taking them back gives them closure. We just see these miracles. Oh, this one just really touched me deeply. We were taking World War II veterans to Washington, D.C., and this lady called me and she said, "My husband's a Vietnam veteran. He really needs to go on this trip." And I said, "Well, this is all World War II. Not that that matters, but I said, you know, we are going to be taking some Vietnam veterans on our next trip. Maybe he would rather go on that one." And she goes, no, please. She had such an urgency in her voice. "Please, he needs this." And it was only like a week before we left. And as you know, the airline tickets go up as it gets close. But I thought, she's just pretty much begging me. I can't turn her away. You know, people are more important than money. And so we're gonna get him a ticket and he's coming. When you go on a trip, if you don't know how groups work, so for instance, if we have 50 people on our trip, we make arrangements with the restaurants, and when we go there, they have 50 place settings. So we get to our restaurant at Union train station and we all sit down. There's an empty seat next to this Vietnam vet, which that just doesn't happen. And I was wondering, why is there an empty seat there? But I didn't say anything. It didn't matter. Everyone had a seat. And then this man walked in and he introduced himself and he said, "My dad is on your trip." And I went, "Oh, really?" I said, "I didn't know you were coming." He didn't tell me. He goes, "Oh, he doesn't know I'm here. I just flew in from Arizona." He said, "You know how you ask everyone to write letters to their loved one?" And I was like, "Yes." And he said, "You see, I couldn't write a letter to my dad. I haven't spoken to him in 15 years. And he said, "I have flown here today," because we'd given the schedule out to the family, and so his mom had sent it to him, so he knew where we were. And he said, "I have come here to ask his forgiveness." And I was like, "Oh my gosh, there's an empty seat by him." And I said, "He's right over there." Well, his dad was in this conversation to his left. I mean, they were really talking. And so his son goes in and slips in that chair beside his dad. His dad didn't even notice because he was talking. And then it seemed like forever. Finally, he looked to the right and he sees his son and they begin to cry. And in front of everyone, his son says, "Dad, please forgive me." It was just so emotional. And after we ate, his dad came up to me and he said, "Do you mind if I go and stay in his hotel room with him?" And I said, "Of course not. Just be at this place tomorrow morning at a certain time. That's all you have to do. But y'all just enjoy each other tonight." And that changed this veteran's life. He's the one that was struggling so much. And look what God gave him. His son back. And it restored not only their relationship, but look what it did for their whole family. We see God do all kinds of things, even simple things. One World War II veteran, he lived around Nashville and he would come visit his daughter in Memphis. And when he would get here, he would say to her, "Please take me to the Naval Air Station. I just want to see if there's somebody there that has my ship on their hat." He so desperately wanted to talk to someone that had been on his ship. And she's thinking, "Oh, Dad, there's not going to be anybody there from your ship." But she would always take him.

0: Each time he visited, this would be repeated. Please take me to the Naval Air Station. Let me find someone from my ship, the USS Ranger. Well, they were on our very first trip to Washington, D.C. in 09. And we get to the World War II Memorial, and who is there but a sailor in his original uniform with the USS Ranger on his hat. And it was the original hat where it's embroidered in it. And he saw that, and there wasn't anything that would have meant more to him than to find someone from his World War II ship. Just the joy of them being able to talk and be together, it was just such a beautiful thing to watch. And it was such a simple thing, but it meant everything to him. I do it for my dad. Being able to do this for him in a way, as we bring healing and comfort to these veterans, I'm doing it for my dad. And I think he's no longer remembered for being an alcoholic. Now my dad is being remembered for taking his suffering and helping bring healing to his comrades. It changes their families, it changes their communities, because so many of these men and women have never talked about it. They start going to schools. They write books. We've had a lot of veterans write books that weren't even talking about it when they became a part of Forever Young Veterans. So we've seen healing take place. And so it's really changed my dad's legacy.
1: And a terrific job on the production, editing, and storytelling by our own Monty Montgomery. 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And if you would like to help Forever Young Vets, go to foreveryoungvets.org to find out more. By the way, they're going to the 80th anniversary of D-Day next year. And from these stories, can you imagine the healing that will occur? Before every trip, I pray, God, you know what these veterans need. I don't. Give it to them. And my goodness, did God give it to them. Diana Height's story, her dad's, and veterans everywhere who've seen battle up close and personal, here on Our American Stories. 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
10: From ABC News, I'm Dave Packer. It's day two of the Republican midterm convention in Dallas. President Trump will speak again tonight. Last night, he promised every U.S. adult $5,000 if Republicans kept control of the House and Senate in the midterm elections. Reaction from across the aisle was swift. Democratic Congressman Robert Garcia.
11: Donald Trump is a known liar. This is the biggest liar to ever serve in government, period.
12: Pathological.
11: And look, the dividend is not happening. He promised a dividend on the tariffs. That didn't happen. He promised a dividend on Doge. That didn't happen.
10: The payout would cost the U.S. Treasury over $1.2 trillion. President Trump denying reports of multiple American warplanes damaged during Iranian airstrike on a U.S. base in Jordan. Sources telling ABC News more than $500 million in damage caused to an A-10 Thunderbolt and 8 F-15s. But as ABC's Mary Bruce reports,
13: when it comes to the war with Iran, Trump insists the U.S. has the upper hand.
14: I think we should call the Hormuz Strait, we should call it the Trump Strait. I should get something out of it. The Trump Strait.
13: But fighting is escalating, and with no end in sight, oil is now back over $100 a barrel. Gas prices at $4.27 a gallon, up over $1.30 since the war began.
10: The artificial intelligence giant Anthropic is confirming reports that documents multiple attempts made by people trying to use it as to possibly develop biological weapons.
15: Anthropic says in each instance it banned the associated user accounts for engaging in efforts to obfuscate the purpose of their research to evade our safeguards, adding that they do not know if the users intended harm or were performing legitimate scientific work. The report comes after a former Anthropic and OpenAI researcher issued a dire warning about the possible dangers of AI.
10: ABC's Matt Rivers. 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
12: Ukraine and Canada agreed today to a 100-year defense partnership. Canadian Prime Minister Mark Carney said under this agreement, Canada will help supply missile defense systems and U.S. supplies as U.S. supplies wind down, and Ukraine will help Canada's Air Force shore up its drone defenses.
18: Today's contracts will increase the number of drones available to the CAF tenfold. Importantly, one-third of all the drones we

0: manufacturer will go to support Ukraine's defense of its homeland.
1: California has not been having problems keeping the lights on throughout the days of intense heat.
2: California has come a long way since the days of rolling blackouts because so many people running air conditioners would tax the power grid on hot days. California has not issued what's called a flex alert asking residents to conserve energy in 4 years. Jamie Ackman of CAISO, which runs the power grid, says that's because of so much solar power now and batteries that store energy for use when needed.
3: Batteries are really the story here. In the last 5 years, we've added more than 17,000 megawatts of battery storage.
2: And so when the sun begins to go down and people come home from work and turn on the air conditioning, the batteries come into play, offering up the power that didn't used to be there when it was needed. Alex Stone, ABC News, Los Angeles.
1: Europe's Climate Change Authority, Copernicus, today announcing a severe El Nino event helped make August this year the hottest month on record worldwide. Dave Packer, ABC News.
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1: In Dallas for the first ever midterm GOP convention.
11: It was a party last night, wasn't it?
1: It was. Inside the arena.
11: A shindig was taking place. It was loud.
1: Yes, you were in bed. David's in bed. He's sick. Yep. You're not feeling good.
11: Well, I hadn't slept the night before at all.
1: So. I know. So I hoofed it on over there. Security is something, and I'm glad it is. I really am.
11: For sure.
1: Because you want security like this, especially around the president, with everything we've seen. Having said that, just to get in, oh my goodness.
11: Oh, jeez.
1: It is really something.
11: Yeah, it is.
1: You know, you're on foot. So I don't know what the temperature, 102 degrees or whatever it is.
11: Pretty hot.
1: Walking over.
11: But you kind of understand that, you know?
1: You get it.
11: I mean, it's a pain, but I get it. Well, yeah.
1: And inside the arena, I would say they keep it beyond cool. It's almost cold.
11: Yes.
1: So when you go from the extreme heat right into it, man, you're like, okay, that is kind of refreshing. That's nice.
11: Mm-hmm.
1: And if you've heard people talk about, yes, the energy is definitely there. It is there. Mm-hmm. No doubt about that. And, you know, Lee Greenwood comes out and there's Trump. And it feels like an election year, like a presidential election year, even though it's not. I know Trump is saying, act like I'm on the ballot, all that. It's like I was telling some of my family, the comedic timing of Trump is really something to behold.
11: It's just a natural thing.
1: Yes. Like when you see him work the crowd the way he does and you feel the energy in the arena, he's just very good at it.
11: Well, he came to the presidency with a semi-skill set of already doing that.
1: Yeah. Yes.
11: I mean, you know, he's done it before. He was doing it on television all the time.
1: But if you think of like your typical, you know, comedians that are 75 to 80 years old, Usually they still don't have these kinds of skills.
8: Yes. Well, it is kind of amazing.
11: Joe Biden was funny, but it was unintentional.
8: Right. Unintentionally.
1: Yes. Yeah. Yes. So as he's talking about, you know, different races, Senate races, and he's talking about Ken Paxton, and he goes into James Tallarico. I mean, it was laugh out loud funny for people.
9: He described himself as a person who hates Christianity, says that God is transgender. He called the American flag a complicated symbol of hate, claimed that the Ten Commandments are a form of fascism. And when he was asked what he loved most in the world, he said, I love transgender children, which, He was also somebody that hated eating meat. But he ran a campaign to beat meat. He called it beat meat. I don't know what the hell he meant by that.
1: Okay, so right there.
8: Already, it's like, oh, okay, we're off and running now.
11: Yeah, indeed.
8: You know, safe harbor hours, you know.
1: And like a lot of us, you feel the energy, you get the laugh, you want it again. You're going to keep going. That's just part of it. And he certainly did.
9: These people are going to tell me, what the hell is he? Wants to beat meat? But it was bad for his image, so he started eating meat. And he recently... It's getting worse. I'm getting myself in trouble. Getting worse. But he was recently seen having a barbecue and eating a lot of meat. But that's what happened. He ate it, and then he was seen running backstage to a room and throwing up all over the place. He doesn't like meat. He also loved wearing masks, and he was seen wearing a mask just a short number of months ago. Any guy in Texas that's wearing a mask a few months ago, this is not going to be your senator. It's not going to work out.
1: There you go.
8: You know,
11: oh, boy.
8: You know, we were talking with our buddy Jack Riccardi from KTSA in San Antonio yesterday afternoon. I thought he had a great take about this.
1: He did.
8: Is that, and I'm gonna butcher how he said it because he's a very dryly funny guy. But he was talking about the juxtaposition between what's happening here in Dallas versus the socialism conference, where you just see a bunch of dour, like, gray people who look like they, he said something like, they look like they just crawled out of East Berlin.
11: Yes.
8: They're miserable.
1: Yeah. Yes. It, with these gray complexions.
8: Yes.
11: Yeah, right. Yeah.
1: You know, as opposed to here, there's music. People are dancing all over the place. People are happy. They're having a good time.
8: Yeah.
1: I think you could fairly say, as far as attractiveness, it's not even a fair fight.
11: Oh, it's not close. It is neither close.
8: That's Jamie Markley's words, not the professor's. Okay, I just want to say.
11: Yeah,
8: it's true. I mean, it's like at the socialism conference, the face mask was actually like a force multiplier for some of those ladies. Right, you know?
11: Exactly. Yes.
1: Yes.
11: Yeah.
1: True.
11: Yeah. It is though. That was a great point, and it's so true. Because those people do look like they're attending a funeral all the time.
1: Yeah. And well, if you want to get deep into it, you've got a group of people that value life mm-hmm. and another group of people that really don't.
8: Yeah.
11: No, it's the death cult. I've called them that before, the death cult.
8: Yeah.
1: Yes, very much so. Now, as far as that Texas Senate race, Tallarico is really trying to do damage control of everything that he said leading up to this moment.
8: Jeez. Yeah. Because, well, he's just lying. But he's trying to, because he has said some insane things that play very well in Austin, in his state house district,
1: mm-hmm.
8: but don't play outside of that area. And what's funny to me about this is now he's walking back a bunch of stuff. Like, he's like, well, obviously there are only two genders, even though just a few years ago he said there are six. As like a fact, we know that there are six genders.
1: Yeah, to say, obviously, now, obviously what? Yeah. Which is it?
8: What are you talking about?
1: Right.
8: And then, of course, he has been all about the transing of kids. He's been about so-called life-saving, gender-affirming care for minors and doesn't want to ban it. Now he says, kids shouldn't, you know, have their ding-a-lings chopped off.
1: Okay.
10: Speaking of gender, would you vote in favor of a national ban for transgender surgeries when it comes to minors?
12: Absolutely.

0: And in fact, in the legislature, I voted for an amendment that would have restricted the bill in question to a ban on surgeries for minors.
1: In 2023, you voted against
2: I got to tell you, when I saw that, when he was like, absolutely.
3: Yeah.
2: Okay, this is really the shift to just try to get elected now. And this is what they do. They'll say anything.
1: And transgender surgeries for minors and puberty blockers. How come you voted against that?
0: Because the bill was overly broad. And in fact, if you go back and check, I voted for a major amendment to limit the bill to banning surgeries for minors. So I've been consistent on this issue.
1: And what about biological men competing in women's sports? That's a big deal here in Texas.
0: That's right. And I oppose trans athletes playing in girls' sports if it endangers safety or fairness. Every sport has to be safe and fair.
1: What would your response... Okay.
2: What does that mean, fair?
3: Yeah.
2: Well, that's so if it's a dude that really sucks, it's okay.
3: Right. Yeah, right.
2: Right. But if they're decent at all, then it's not fair. Yeah. It's just so stupid. Whatever.
1: Voters who listen to this and they say, you know, he had this stance. This seems like a drastic 180 from what we've heard from him in the past. Is he just trying to get our vote? And then once he governs, he's going to govern as a progressive.
0: I would look at my legislative history. You shouldn't believe anything a politician says, whether it's me or Ken Paxton. You should look at what we've done. And if you look at Ken Paxton's history, he has spent his entire career enriching himself on the public's dime.
2: Okay.
3: Yeah.
2: All right.
3: I mean, yes. And what's funny to me is that the trans activist class is very upset with him now for that, because they're saying, oh, this was a complete betrayal, because, well, they know what he really believes.
2: Yes.
3: And now he's saying something that's completely the opposite of things that he's defended for years.
2: Of course.
3: And they say it feels like it's to me, that's a big tell that somebody in Democrat politics has now understood and is grasping the fact that the activist class is not representative of most Americans.
2: Correct.
3: You can have Americans who are liberals, you can have Americans who are conservative, but they're not the dingbats. They're not the people who are saying, excuse me, if you say you're a girl, even if you don't do anything to change your physical appearance or anything like that. They realize, okay, yeah, the activist class needs to be ignored because they don't matter when it comes to votes.
2: That is so well said.
3: Yeah,
2: but they still feel betrayed. And there's part of me that certainly understands why they would.
3: Oh, for sure.
4: I wonder sometime if they're just saying they feel betrayed because they're going along with it because they know damn good and well once he's in. Yeah. You know, I don't know. I just, everything seems like a big chessboard to me.
2: Well, yeah.
3: It could be that.
4: You know, it's like, okay, well, we're going to say this.
3: Yeah.
4: Because we have to appease it. It's a small part of our contingency. But we just want him elected. So let's just go ahead and we'll go along with it. We'll be pissed.
2: Well, it's like the snobby high school girl that all of a sudden, you know, over the summer becomes friends with a couple of girls that aren't in the same sort of class, if you know what I mean.
4: Yeah.
2: And they think, oh, we're really friends now. And they go back to school and she's like blowing them off for her other friends. And they're like, oh, they really feel betrayed.
3: What about summer camp?
2: Yeah.
3: What happened?
2: Yeah. We had so much fun.
4: Yeah.
2: What happened? Big controversy last night from everything Trump was talking about. You ready for $5,000 coming in your pocket? Uh-oh.
5: If the Republicans win the House of Representatives and the United States Senate, both of them, because of our tremendous economic success, I will issue a dividend to every adult citizen in the United States of America for $5,000.
2: $5,000. We'll get into the controversy coming up in a bit. I see you shaking your head. Both of you guys.
3: I'd rather just, you know, have the price of gas come back down. Let's wrap this thing with a run up. Come on.
4: I want the Democrats to go to $10,000 today.
2: Well, how are they going to say that's a terrible idea?
4: Right.
3: Yeah, right. Well, and that's the trap that people fall into, and I think some Republicans fall into, too, because as it's been said time and time again, you're never going to out-promise the Democrats. You're never going to, when it comes to spending money and saying, we're just going to pay you to vote for us, you're never going to be able to top the Democrats. And I'm just saying, after all the inflation craziness that started during COVID and all the stimulus bills, I think that's not a great policy idea, but I get why he's putting it out there.
2: Yeah. And I'll gladly take your $5,000.
3: Oh, no, I'll spend the $5,000. Don't get me wrong.
4: Gosh, yes.
3: Of course, yes. Yeah, I mean, I'm not going to send it back.
4: Very helpful.
2: We'll get into it. But I want to get to this thing, David, that you had. I haven't heard it. and it's CNN talking about YouTube driving violent extremism. Yeah,
3: I don't know if we have enough time for that right now because we're kind of up against it.
2: Okay.
3: It is really funny.
2: Well, yeah. Right. It sounds like it's very funny.
3: Go ahead and take us out, Andres.
2: Yeah. We got so much stuff to get into.
4: We do. Lots. Big show today. A lot of show.
2: David ate at the arena yesterday. Quickly, it came right back up. I mean, it's been a struggle as far as the health goes, but soldiering through, baby.
4: Best $13 hot dog I've had.
2: We're in Dallas. And the five stories we're watching today is coming right up.

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6: I remember how shocked everyone was back in May when we learned NASCAR champion Kyle Busch died suddenly at age 41. His cause of death was complications of pneumonia that progressed to sepsis. Now that's a term you may have heard before but not fully understand. Sepsis is the body's overwhelming response to an infection. I once heard someone describe it quite well as a small kitchen fire that sets off the sprinklers throughout the whole building. The response spreads far beyond the original problem. Blood pressure can crash, organs begin to fail. You can remember the warning signs with the acronym TIME. T for temperature that is too high or too low, I for signs of infection, M for mental changes like new confusion, and E is for extremely ill, severe pain, trouble breathing. Don't wait then, get to an emergency room. I'm Dr. Sanjay Gupta, helping you live a better life.
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3: From the Davis Oil Company studios, this is Markley.

0: The Markley Van Camp and Robbins Show. Jamie Markley, David Van Camp, Scott Robbins in Dallas. And it's time for the five stories we're watching today.
1: One, two, three, four, five.
2: All right, number five, the Democrat candidate for Senate in Texas is trying to run away from all the crazy stuff he's said and believed in the past. Now he says even though he loves trans kids and wants to protect their ability to get sex changes, well, actually now he says he doesn't support that.
3: No.
2: Okay.
0: And loves meat.
2: Yeah, and loves meat. Yes, he is no longer on the, as the president said last night, beat meat campaign.
0: Correct.
2: Number four, Jimmy Kimmel is pulling the same stunt with Tallarico that Stephen Colbert did. He's not going to run his Tallarico interview because the FCC is enforcing longstanding equal time rules for campaign appearances. And they're framing it as, the FCC won't let us air it.
3: Yeah.
2: Jimmy no, it's Kimmel. Just you got to give the equal time. Anybody who's worked in public broadcast or in broadcast knows this rule. You have to log these things. And a lot of times it's more on local races. And that's how a lot of times libertarian candidates get on the air because they say, hey, how much time have you given X, Y, or Z?
3: Right.
0: Well, I saw some sort of back and forth online with somebody talking about Ted Cruz was on The View.
2: Yeah.
0: Why can't this happen? And somebody's like, hey, Jim Acosta, that's because Ted Cruz isn't running for anything.
2: Yeah, he's not running.
3: Yeah, it was an idiot.
0: Thought
3: Acosta,
0: you would
3: too.
0: Thought
3: yeah.
0: you would know that rule, Jim Acosta, yes. Award-winning journalist.
2: Number three, Democrat Senator John Fetterman recorded a video for the GOP convention in support of Republican Senator Dave McCormick.
0: Yes,
2: who
0: and it ran twice.
2: Him. Yeah, it's amazing. I wonder. I'm not one of the people who's saying yes. He needs to, you know, move over to the Republican Party or anything like that because he is still liberal, but. I wonder if he is going to do it just because he knows he can't win a primary next time around. So if Abdul El-Sayed, for example, wins mm-hmm. in Michigan, then he says, you know what, to hell with it. I'll be a Republican for the remainder of my term.
0: Well, yeah, because in the end, he's just found out you cannot be a sane Democrat anymore.
2: Yeah.
0: Like with the values that you held for decades, all of it's changed in the last 5 to 10 years.
2: Yeah.
0: Yeah.
2: Number two, President Trump spoke last night at the GOP convention, promised a $5,000 Trump dividend if Republicans win in the midterms. Meanwhile, number one, U.S. crude oil topped $100 per barrel as markets brace for longer hostilities with Iran.
3: Boy.
2: Yeah, let's fix that first before we start talking $5,000.
0: No, the five grand's going to help pay for the gas.
2: There you go. Those are the top five stories that we're watching today, Scott.
3: All right, download the Prize Picks app today. 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
0: The thing about the five grand. First, it's got to get passed.
2: Yeah.
0: Is it going to get passed? And when they're talking about it, what are Democrats going to say? Oh, this is a terrible idea because we're fiscally responsible.
3: No, he's buying votes.
2: Yeah, that's probably.
3: He's buying votes.
2: Right.
0: A pot, meat kettle.
2: Right.
3: Yeah, right, exactly.
2: I mean, President Biden was like, you don't have to pay your student loans anymore.
0: Exactly.
2: And then the courts told him, no, you can't do that.
0: Well, honestly, I'm not just trying to pick on, you know, whoever, but you'll see in Democratic circles, you'll have different communities all saying, we just want to know what they're going to do for us.
2: Mm-hmm.
0: And usually that means not so much an opportunity, but what are you going to give us?
2: Yes. Mm-hmm.
0: So a lot of voters are already used to this.
2: Mm-hmm.
0: And there's part of me going, okay, so Trump just throws this out there, and I know there are a lot of conservatives like, what are we doing? We got the debt, and this is another socialism, and it's all these different things. He's sort of forcing their hand to me.
2: Yeah.
0: And it's not like I think he just throws this out here like, you know, 20 minutes before the speech. You know what I think? $5,000. What do you think? Why not?
3: Well, I think, too, it could be like one of the greatest troll jobs ever.
2: Mm-hmm.
3: Knowing that the reaction is going to be over the top and
2: yeah.
3: the grinding and the gritting of teeth and the screaming and yelling and everything that goes with it. Yeah.
0: Yeah. J.D. Vance had to answer about it right after the speech last night. Yeah. We'll be getting to that coming up a little bit later. Brandon Gill spoke last night. It was one of your favorite moments, Scott.
3: I love Brandon Gill, first of all.
2: Yeah.
3: I love him, and I love the way he started the speech last night.
2: Yeah, with a land acknowledgement.
3: Yeah, right, exactly.
0: Adam Carolla did that, too.
3: I know. They were both very funny when they did it.
0: Yeah. So we need to get to that. Of course, the kickoff of the NFL season last night, kind of weird because it was on a Wednesday.
2: Mm-hmm.
0: And then we got to get to the CNN piece about how YouTube drives violent extremism.
2: Yeah.
0: Oh. And really want to know exactly how that is.
2: Mm-hmm.
0: And around a What's Your Story. It's all coming up. This is the Markley, Van Camp, and Robin Show.

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8: Well, it's Good Neighbor Week in the community where our hero Chester A. Riley lives and works. 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

0: The Markley Van Camp and Robbins Show. Jamie Markley, David Van Camp, Scott Robbins in Dallas for the first ever midterm GOP convention. And Brandon Gill, one of Robbins' favorites, spoke last
1: love
0: night.
1: Love him. Love, love, love him.
2: Yeah.
1: Didn't disappoint either, by the way.
2: No, he gave a land acknowledgement at the RNC midterm convention.
1: Fantastic.
3: I'd like to acknowledge that we stand here today in the great state of Texas and the United States of America. The ancestral homeland of great American patriots, pioneers, and explorers who put down roots, fought for freedom all over the globe, and bled and died to build the greatest civilization ever known to man. My friends, we live in the finest country in the history of the world. And we're no longer going to apologize for that.
0: Good. That's awesome.
1: Yeah.
2: Well, and again, compare that to the socialist conventions where it's all woe is me. Everybody's out to get me. You know, hey, they're the reason I'm not in shape or something like that.
0: Yes.
1: I'm oppressed.
2: Yes, I'm oppressed always.
0: We're on stolen land.
2: Mm-hmm.
0: Whitey's always bad.
2: Yes.
0: Because, you know, no one else had slaves in the history of mankind, apparently. I don't know where they learned that.
2: Yeah, right.
0: Some sort of crazy history. I think people are talking about education a lot because something has to be done to where you have kids in American schools learning real American history. That's going to take a ton of work.
2: Yeah.
0: Because you think about how many people have been indoctrinated now for decades, including teachers.
1: Oh, yeah.
0: And all of a sudden, if you require certain history to be taught, will it really be taught by some of these activist teachers? Because we have way more than we had ever imagined.
2: Well, remote school taught us a lot about a lot of teachers.
0: Yes.
2: And, you know, I think I'm still optimistic enough that it's not most teachers who are just in that group. But there are enough.
0: Oh, yeah.
1: Well, they're the loudest.
2: Yeah. I think, you know, there are a lot of people who are just trying to do their jobs every day with whatever resources they have. And I understand that. I think the thing that's going to break the left-wing stranglehold is going to be school choice programs. And that's the thing. When people actually have an option to say, I'm not going to this school, and mm-hmm. it starts to financially hurt, then suddenly you'll see things start to turn around. Or you can have something like what happened in Mississippi, where it was lawmakers were like, listen, we got to do something because we are screwing over the kids.
0: Yes.
2: Enough with the BS. We're not going to deal with teachers' organizations. We are going to teach reading. We are going to get these kids back on track. So maybe it's a situation where it has to get so bad that it's just a total gut job and renovation. I don't know.
0: Yeah. We'll see.
1: I worry about the liberals getting a hold of it on a federal level and then with the accreditation process that goes into it and saying, well, we can't have it. They're not accredited. You know, some stupid hoop to jump through with it.
0: The teachers' unions.
1: To keep the money
0: right
1: rolling.
0: Right now is so insane. Yeah. That's got to be broken, too.
1: Well, I'm the oldest guy on this show, but, you know, there was a time. I mean, I think all of us. I mean, I went to school, and after I got out of school, you know, 10 years down the road, I realized I had a couple of crazy liberal teachers, but I never knew it. Mm-hmm. Not from what was taught in the classroom. I didn't know it.
2: Yeah.
1: Was never talked about in the classroom. I didn't know how these people voted. I didn't know.
0: Now, when you went, was it actually broken down by grade, or was it
1: was it
0: kindergarten to eighth grade all in one room?
1: One room, and then there's a second room when you got to high school. Yeah.
0: Got it.
1: Yeah, it was one room schoolhouse. Yeah.
0: Very much like Little House.
1: Yeah. Well, yeah, and they just recently got electricity there and indoor plumbing. They didn't have that either.
0: No, it was sane then.
1: I know, but that's what I'm saying. I mean, it just blows my mind now.
0: I mean, basically, the movie Dazed and Confused is your high school experience.
1: Yeah, exactly. Yeah.
0: Right? Because that would have been my sister, same age as you.
1: Yeah. Well, you weren't too far removed from that.
0: No, I was the little brother.
1: Yeah, right.
0: Yeah. Anyway.
1: But it's just strange now that everybody knows everybody's politics.
0: Oh, yeah.
1: It's nuts.
0: All right. We got to get to the CNN clip. David, you said we didn't have time before. I'm dying to hear this.
2: Brendan Herrera, he's a guy running for Congress in Texas. He's a very popular YouTube gun guy. I mean, I don't watch all of the podcasts, but I've seen a lot of his content. He's pretty funny. He's edgy for sure.
0: Okay.
2: And he said off color jokes before, especially about liberal women in Austin. because he's not, he doesn't live too far from Austin. His district is in the Hill Country.
0: Okay.
2: And CNN, they are on the case.
0: All right, roll it.
4: Tell us what you found, Allison.
5: Yeah, there was a lot, Pam. So my colleague Morgan Leeson and I, we dug through old YouTube videos, more recent ones, podcast appearances, social media feed. And taking that all together, we tried to, you know, get a very clear picture for this story in order to tell it properly. Let's take a listen to just some of what we found.
6: So when a blue hair on the news says that a semi-automatic AR-15 is an assault rifle, she is both fat and wrong.
7: But what if, out of self-defense, you had to take down something a lot bigger, like an elephant or a killer whale or an angry blue-haired Austin feminist?
5: Yeah, so that's just a little bit of what we found. And we also found examples of Herrera using sexually suggestive slang to describe women. When I reached out to his campaign, they again characterized these past comments about women as jokes. But I spoke with Cynthia Miller Idris. She runs a political extremism research lab at American University.
0: I bet she does. Hang on. Hang on. Okay. So this is like a comedy routine going along with the guns.
2: Yeah.
0: This dude. But what, and that's extremism for them?
2: Yes.
0: Because there's no YouTube channels or social media where women just roast dudes constantly.
2: Right.
0: And talk about size of all kinds of things or lack thereof.
2: Well, it was like the day after Lindsey Graham died, a rock slide face lady.
0: Oh, yeah, yeah.
2: She was saying that his last photo in Ukraine was him holding a drone that looked like a giant black.
0: Right.
2: Yes. Phallus.
0: Yes.
2: Like, okay, come on. And the other, I love how they frame it too, because it's his comments about women. No, he's talking about your resistance lib chick. That's not saying all women are that.
0: Right.
2: It's no.
0: Of course.
2: And I love his response to this story, because he said, you know, thank you, CNN. I didn't remember how, or I forgot how funny I am.
0: Exactly.
2: That's how you do it, man.
0: Okay, back to the report.
5: American University, and she really pushed back on that assertion, because in her research, she found that when looking back at folks who commit political violence and extremism, if you look at their search history on the internet, it's often because they've been consuming a lot of misogynistic online content, whether that be on YouTube, podcasts, or social.
0: Oh, you mean like the nut that took out Charlie Kirk?
2: Yeah. 1 year anniversary of that today.
0: Yes. Yeah. It's part of my story coming up.
2: That was Brendan Herrera's fault?
0: Yeah, please. Exactly. This is such freaking nonsense.
5: Often that connective through line. And she described Herrera's comments to me, particularly when he compared women's weight to that of animals, like elephants or killer whales, as hallmark internet misogyny. Again, Herrera characterized his past comments as jokes, and he rejected that assertion.
4: All right, Allison Gordon, thank you for bringing that reporting to us. We appreciate it.
0: When there's a dude that's huge, he gets called a whale all the time. Mm-hmm. I don't hear any reports about that or pearl clutching. No. Oh, no.
2: No, you got a bunch of dudes going, yeah, that guy is pretty fat.
0: Right. Yeah. The GLP-1s or whatever.
2: Yeah.
0: Like Trump said, it's the fat shot. I said it's not working.
1: It's comedy. Okay, the guy's hilarious. A comedian.
0: Yes.
1: He makes people laugh.
0: You know what? I thought
1: you
0: that was actually.
1: In years, throat burn lady.
0: I thought that was actually your story, but that was not your story. So you know what it's time for? Yes, it's time for us to go around the table. Let's

0: You do a couple of times a day. It may not be the biggest story out there, but it caught your attention. You want to bring it in. So, David, today, what's your story?
1: So, MS Now had a bizarre segment about the U.S. Open, talking about this guy, Francis Tiafoe. I haven't been following it this year.
0: Yeah.
1: And it's a cool story.
2: I saw that.
1: Yeah, it's a cool story. He's an American player whose parents immigrated here from Sierra Leone. I believe his mom was escaping a civil war there.
2: Yeah.
0: Okay.
1: And then they came in the country the right way. They raised a family. And now you got this guy who is a superstar in tennis,
0: mm-hmm.
1: rising star in tennis. Well, Joe Scarborough and Mike Barnicle, they got up in their feelings, and they made this about Trump's immigration policy somehow.
0: What?
2: Yeah.
0: Okay, I can just tell you this about this dude. Netflix, they'll run the different behind-the-scenes, like, sort of documentary of different, you know, sports. There's one for tennis. I remember, yeah, this dude's story is pretty cool.
1: Yeah.
0: So what about Trump and this? I don't understand.
3: Some people in the White House hate the story of immigrants coming from places they call whole countries and becoming great Americans that are great examples for our own children.
0: Who hates that?
1: Yeah, that's not even a straw man argument. That's just a hallucination.
0: You're just making crap up.
1: Yes.
0: You're trying to put these people into people that come in illegally.
1: Yeah.
0: Nonsense. Okay, go ahead.
4: Look at him. He represents America. That's what America is all about. The tragedy of the Trump administration, both administrations, is they have spent now a decade together, 4 years out of office, but a decade running this country down. They pose as great patriots. They pose as we're going to make America strong again. We're going to bring back America. Nobody has to bring back America. The United States of America is the greatest damn country on the earth.
0: Okay, tough guy.
1: What are they talking about?
0: I have no idea.
2: That one left me after I saw it.
1: Because the guy's story, and I'm only somewhat aware of it, but like his dad was a day worker and worked to build a tennis facility. And then he got hired on the janitorial staff, and they, in exchange for not only his salary and his work, they let him live in like a makeshift apartment in the facility.
2: Okay.
1: And this dude grinded his butt off, and the dad and mom sacrificed a lot to get this guy to where he is.
2: Mm-hmm.
1: We all love that story.
0: Of course we do. But what they're trying to do is tell people Trump's against all of this, and all of MAGA is against all of this, mm-hmm. because they're the ones that, you know, 20 years ago were fighting against illegal immigration, mm-hmm. taking all the union jobs, but then realized, well, we can use these people as voters. And now we're going to take the word immigrant and include everyone, including illegals, and try to confuse everybody with it and make people believe that conservatives hate all migrants, which it's illegal.
1: Yeah.
0: You don't want people to come here illegally. Legal, no, everyone loves that story.
2: Right. And I mean, it is the great American story. It's the great American story. Came from nothing. They know this.
0: They're not completely idiotic.
2: Oh, he did. They're I mean, that was a political wedge. I mean, it's the guy in the White House. Okay.
0: Yeah.
2: All right.
0: All right, Scotty, what do you got for your story?
2: Well, Senator Mark Kelly weighed in today on a flight from Boston to Phoenix. He said, "This note was in my seat when I returned from the restroom." I think this shows how much an entire generation is struggling, whether it's my own kids or a random person on a flight. Young people are frustrated. There is massive anxiety. So here's the note. Senator Kelly, I'm 25 years old with a college degree. 4 years into my job search, I've discovered I'm barely scraping by. Oh, I cannot see myself ever owning a home or having kids. Every day, financially secure future looks further off. And this goes on and on with this.
0: Okay.
2: I'm getting affordable. Now, listen, here's the deal. And people are calling BS on this. There was no note left on his seat when he went to the bathroom. It was written on a napkin.
1: It was written by not Senator Carcmelli.
2: See, exactly. I mean, I'm looking at this today. I'm going, this guy's out there. He took a shot of it and put it on his social media. This is what I'm talking about. Shut up. Nobody is buying this. I'll take things that never happened for $1,000.
0: For my story, it is the year anniversary of the Charlie Kirk assassination.
2: Oh, boy.
0: And Daily Wire was doing an interview with Frank Turek, who was Charlie Kirk's mentor, mm-hmm. Who some crazy people on the left said, he is part of it. he's

0: behind the killing of Charlie Kirk. It's just the insanity that's happened over the last year. Is really kind of sad on the left side. He is part of it. He's behind the killing of Charlie Kirk. It's just the insanity that's happened over the last year. Is really kind of sad in a way. But one of the things he talked about is how Turning Point is actually continuing to grow, which I don't know that most people
1: They've
0: know.
1: They've grown dramatically due to this event.

0: pushing forward.
1: Yeah, she was there last night for Trump's speech.
2: Yeah, I saw her.
1: Yeah, and recognized. And it was cool because at one point, everyone in the arena was chanting, "Charlie, Charlie, Charlie," which was just a really cool thing. Okay, we got to get to a news update. And you got to wear your pants at work. Nimrod's of the News is on the way.

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6: Well, in addition to promising the $5,000, Trump dividend or whatever it was?
3: Yes.
6: President Trump has announced that he will send $500 rebate checks to nearly 1 million Affordable Care Act enrollees from 30 states because they were charged excessive fees under President Joe Biden.
3: Well, more on that later. And now It's Nimrod's in the news.
7: When the going gets tough.
8: Damn it, this is too hard.
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8: I love the poorly educated.
3: All right. Nimrod's in the news. We go to North Carolina. Mooresville Mayor Chris Carney said that he is going to retire at the end of the month. This has been going on for a while. There's been lawsuits to release the video. He was going without pants for an extended period at night with a woman present.
6: God.
3: Yeah. Been a big scandal.
5: No Pants Wednesday.
3: And that's Nimrod's in the news.

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2: From ABC News, I'm Dave Packer. Iranian forces targeting U.S. bases, and sources say multiple American warplanes have been damaged, including F-15s. And yet,
3: President Trump telling News Nation that there was no damage to aircraft in this most recent attack, saying, quote, none whatsoever, no damage, no nothing. In July, three American soldiers were killed in Jordan during an Iranian attack. Isabella Gonzalez, Tyler James Fien, and Angel Rampersad.
2: President Trump to speak again tonight at the final night of the Republican midterm convention in Dallas. When he spoke last night, the president proposed a payout to Americans who vote to keep Republicans in control of the House and Senate in these midterms, $5,000.
4: And as Democrats accuse Trump of trying to bribe voters by promising free money they'll never get, Fox News asking why he doesn't just give out the money now.
5: Why not just give the money now? If you have the money, why not give it now?
6: Because they can't, I'll tell you what, because the Democrats can't do it.
4: But it's Republicans who now control the House and Senate, and Senate Majority Leader John Thune sounding skeptical the president's plan will go anywhere.
7: Would you have enough votes to pass a $5,000 dividend to every American?
8: Well, that's a good question, Dan, and we'll cross that bridge when we come to it.
2: ABC's Murray Bruce reporting. A California football club treasurer facing federal charges accused of using money from a nonprofit high school football booster organization to fund her own life to the tune of $411,000. 56-year-old Julie Hannaway Molia is facing federal wire fraud charges.
9: I really don't know anything.
10: We spoke briefly with Molina's husband, who had just left prior to her arrest. He is not facing any charges and says he had no idea, appearing confused after FBI agents drove off.
9: Okay, I know nothing about that.
2: ABC's Bianca Bono reporting. You're listening to ABC News.
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2: A collection of Jeffrey Epstein documents released by the Justice Department is traveling across the country. Texas Democratic Senate candidate James Tallarico called on his Republican opponent Ken Paxton, Texas's attorney general, to demand accountability from the DOJ.
12: When did pedophilia become a partisan issue? When did holding sexual abusers accountable become controversial?
2: Lindsey Clancy's lawyer is renewing his push to have a Massachusetts court find the Massachusetts mother not guilty by reason of insanity. ABC's Peter Haralambu says more.
13: Less than a week after an 11-1 deadlock jury led to a mistrial in her triple murder case, Lindsey Clancy's attorney asked a Massachusetts judge to effectively throw out the case because he said prosecutors failed to present enough evidence to prove that Clancy murdered her three children. Defense attorney Kevin Reddington asked the judge to reach a required finding of not guilty by reason of lack of criminal responsibility, arguing that Clancy was suffering from postpartum psychosis and couldn't tell the difference between right and wrong when she strangled her three children. Clancy's due to return to court on September 29th, when the judge could hear arguments about the motion. Peter Haralambos, ABC News, New York.
2: California Governor Gavin Newsom signed today new laws regulating social media and AI. They include up to $1 million in fenester social media companies found to harm kids through negligence and requiring risk assessments for AI chatbots. Dave Packer, ABC News.